0: Good times, greatest hits, 104.7, it's Adelaide's Triple M. Def Leppard's Love Bites popped its head up in about 1987, and evidently it took off in Adelaide because it was about 5 years later they decided, you know what, let's hit the entertainment centre, give it to them live. Leanne in Enfield, 133353, were you one of the people raving about them?
1: The best band in the whole entire world. When I was in high school, I just loved Def Leppard. The one-handed drummer, just absolutely fantastic. The song came out when I was in grade 10. I can't

0: The second you hear this, you know exactly where you are. 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

0: Classical 80s all day, awesome 80s Friday on Adelaide's Triple M. Queen next, a song that's either about wanting absolute success or being a hoarder. Drew Ditz and Loz for Breakfast announced this morning that come Monday, 8 a.m, brand new legends going to be locked in for our Legends Lunch at the Highway. Already got Gleeso, frontman of the Jets, doing the after party, and Malcolm Blight, the bloke who led the Crows in 97 and 98, has a coach to back-to-back premierships.
1: Yeah, I mean, it was a lovely time, wasn't it? It was great for Adelaide, great for South Australia. And I guess, the other thing is that, you know, the big brothers across the border. Mm. And at some stage or other, you know, we took our turn and took it well. So the boys did a great job and we're still celebrating somewhat. We'd like to do it again, wouldn't we?
0: Catch Roo Ditz and Loz's full chat with Blighty right now on the Listener app. Paul, Hope Valley, 133353. Who are you looking forward to hearing from the most?
2: Well, I love Gleeso's music, and even though I'm a Port fan, I really love to listen to Blighty. I went to school with one of his grandsons.
0: Look at that. Small world. All right, Paul, your chance to get an exclusive invite. It's coming up after 10 o'clock this morning. 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
5: 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That's the latest traffic on Adelaide's 104.7 Triple M.
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0: 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Track from the Boss as well. And a hit from U2 straight out the other side of the news, which is possibly singing about some of the streets off Goodwood Road where people have stolen all the street signs and you've got no idea where you are. Triple M.
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3: 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That's the latest traffic on Adelaide's 104.7 Triple M.
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17: Good morning, I'm Matthew Layton. At least 39 Australians remain missing after catastrophic flooding in Nepal and Tibet, which has killed 392 people. Foreign Minister Penny Wong saying DFAT is urgently checking on those unaccounted for.
18: We are urgently working to ascertain their whereabouts, to confirm their well-being, and we are deploying more resources into the region.
17: Australia is sending extra staff and $5 million in aid. The Foreign Minister also says Australia's refugee intake strikes the right balance after the PM ruled out cutting the annual cap from 20,000. A 38-year-old man is facing a murder charge after a 28-year-old woman died, with police alleging she was assaulted at a Perth home. And there's a fresh warning over what's hiding inside black market cigarettes. Testing by the University of Auckland found Double Happiness, a major illicit brand in Australia, contained toxic metals including lead, arsenic and radioactive uranium.
16: Triple M Adelaide. Sport.
17: A big boost for the Western Bulldogs with ruck Tim English back for tonight's wildcard clash with Collingwood. The Magpies regain Isaac Quaynor and Pat Lipinski. Lee Montagna is tipping the Magpie Army to be celebrating.
19: The Dogs' form the last few weeks looks much better. They've found their groove offensively. I think Bailey Dale and Connor Butterick make a huge difference off halfback. But Collingwood is just a team I just trust a bit more all year. You know, I just think that they are hard to beat. Dogs will be hit and miss.
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17: Across Adelaide, mostly sunny today, down to 9 tonight. Sunny tomorrow and 21, and Sunday, mostly sunny, a top of 19 degrees. 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
26: Morning, it's Keegan with you. Roo Ditz and Loz for breakfast come Monday, 8 a.m. Going to lock in another legend for our Legends Lunch. Already have Malcolm Blight penned in.
27: Mark sent me the picture of the people there last year. Jesus, yeah. It's an impressive list.
28: Well, it just got better.
27: Thursday the 10th of September, I'll be there.
26: A back-to-back premiership coach for the Crows wasn't enough. Gleeso, frontman of the Jets, doing the after-party in the beer garden. Only Triple M could put this lineup on for a sports lunch. Devash, Mile End, 133353. What excites you about the Legends Lunch so far?
29: Probably 812 beers.
26: Okay, Devash. The word responsible in responsible service of alcohol, which the highway undertakes, is going to mean you can't do that. Your chance for an exclusive invite. Not for 812 beers. Coming up sometime in the next half hour, I'll tell you when to ring. Triple it.

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1: Back in the 80s, we used to have the ripped jeans. 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I loved it. I love the 80s so much. If I could get a time machine and go back, I'll be there.

0: Paradise House, your awesome 80s Friday here on Adelaide's Triple M. Our Legends Lunch at the Highway. We got Malcolm Blight, back-to-back premiership coach for the Crows, locked in. Gleeso, the front man of the Jets, doing the after party in the beer garden. It's going to be one hell of an afternoon. Adrian, in Ingle Farm, who are you looking forward to hearing from the most?
1: I'm a Port man, so I'm more keen to see Gleeso.
0: Poor Malcolm. Okay, fair enough, mate. Your exclusive invite, it's right after this Max Q song, which actually came out on this day in 89.
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3: It's a great reason for a day off work, and it's going to be one hell of an afternoon at the Highway. It's our Legends Lunch. We've already got Gleeso locked in.
4: Are you going to be comfortable performing in a beer garden at a pub on a Thursday or not?
5: Oh, you bet I am. That's my happy place.
3: Right. Malcolm Blight, back-to-back premiership coach for the Crows, locked in. And if that wasn't enough Crows action for you, of course, our very own Crows legend, Mark Ricciuto of Ruditz and Loss, is going to be there. Kyle, Mount Barker, 133353. How many times do you reckon you've called me in the last 10 minutes?
6: The last 10, probably 8.
3: 8. Right, well, that's a dismal effort. I thought you'd be in the double digits, Kyle. Anyway, what are you most looking forward to with our lunch?
6: Oh, everything. I know there's going to be a lot of legends there, so I'd just love to be amongst it and be involved.
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6: My father, I reckon.
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3: Can't believe it. Another person who's had Triple M handed down the generations like a family heirloom. But anyway, Kyle, that's fantastic, mate. Double exclusive invite is going your way for you and your dad.
6: Amazing. Thank you.
3: No worries at all. Another chance to win an invite to our Legends Lunch. It's not your usual sports lunch at a pub. It's about 3 million times better. Your next chance after one with Matty O, Triple M.
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0: Good times and greatest hits live here on Adelaide's Triple M. Absolutely beautiful weekend ahead. Top of 21 tomorrow and sunny. Pretty much the same for Sunday. Find out if I'm absolutely full of it in your full weather in just a sec. Tina Turner turning up in minutes. 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Is that either or both at the same time? Whitesnake, couple of songs away as well. A track about repetition. Isn't that the definition of insanity? Anyway, you'll find out why in a sec. 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
3: 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There's works to watch out for in Prospect on Churchill Road near Charles Street. Speed back to 40Ks in both directions. Also works in Findon on Crittenden Road, outbound Eglin Elder Street. Speed back to 40Ks there. And in Myland South, works on Railway Terrace near Scotland Road. 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Aldi, good difference. And that's the latest traffic on Adelaide's 104.7 Triple M.
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12: Good morning, Matthew Layton with you. The search for dozens of missing Australians is being complicated by the sheer scale of the Nepal-Tibet disaster. 39 Aussies are unaccounted for and DFAT officials are helping track them down. Foreign Minister Penny Wong says more Australian personnel are on the way.
13: Three things. The first is to do everything we can to find the Australians. The second is to get more Australian officers into the regions. And the third thing is to provide assistance.
12: The race to help survivors is also turning to the youngest caught up in the disaster. Save the Children says kids may be distressed or separated from family as rescuers use helicopters to reach isolated communities. Virgin Australia has banked a $501.2 million profit as its fuel hedging softened the hit from the US-Iran war. And a bitter US-Canada trade fight has spilled onto the map, with President Donald Trump ordering Lake Ontario renamed Lake America.
11: Triple M Adelaide. Sport.
12: It's win or go home for the Bulldogs and Magpies tonight. They meet in the AFL's historic first wildcard final at the MCG. Collingwood coach Craig McRae says the stakes feel different.
14: It does feel different, but when there's two games in Melbourne on the weekend only, shows there's an energy and hunger for, you know, this time of year, and it is only August still, but yeah, we're fighting for everything right now.
12: And Melbourne's named vice-captain Jack Viney for his first game of the year against Carlton tomorrow night.
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12: Across Adelaide, mostly sunny today, down to 9 tonight, sunny tomorrow and 21, and Sunday, mostly sunny, a top of 19 degrees. 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
1: 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Going forward is the going thing.
0: What are they also known as? 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

All ladies, all day here on Adelaide's Triple M. Come Monday, 8 a.m, Roo Ditson and Loss for breakfast, locking in another legend for our Legends Lunch, and it's becoming quite an afternoon. Malcolm Blight locked in. We've got Gleeso locked in. We've got Roo Ditson and Loss, thankfully, locked in. I think they're contractually obliged to be there. It's all thanks to Carlton Dry, Carlton 3.5 and B-Frank Insurance, because frankly, they know insurance. 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More than just insurance. 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

0: the station. Nobody will fight over at work. It's 104.7 Adelaide's Triple M. Def Leppard going to pour a condiment over us in a sec. Brew Dits and Laws for Breakfast every Friday. Their favourite segment, the top five. It's the top five best moments of the week. Dits expressed concern about an issue and then that concern seemed to entirely dissolve.
1: I found this really confronting. Look, I went into a place and I had no cash. Wanted to back this horse. We're in a bar. Just wave your card at it. What they've been saying here in Australia for a long, long time, it was far too easy for me to wave my card. Limitless. Just go for it.
2: What?
1: Bet whatever you like.
2: In New Zealand?
1: Yep, and I went, wow, this is dangerous.
2: No limits.
1: No, so it actually frightened me, but I could have very quickly racked up a debt that afternoon.
2: Fantastic lesson in responsible gambling there from Dits.
1: But anyway, so it's
2: did you win or lose?
1: I won. So anyway,
3: we're doing that again.
1: Oh yeah, keep waving your card.
0: Look, as they say, you win some, you lose more, no matter what Chris Dittmar says. Catch that full top five from this morning right now on the Listener app. Just put in Rude Dits and Laws for Breakfast. Otherwise, 8 o'clock Monday morning, a brand new legend announced for our Legends Lunch. Score your next invite, 1 o'clock today, Triple M.
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1: I started off the 80s as a 17-year-old, and we used to go and see Rose Tattoo, Dragon, Cold Chisel, Midnight Oil, The Radiators, all those great Australian bands for nothing.

0: Good times, greatest hits, get a pint of both here on Adelaide's Triple M, responsibly, of course. It's Keegan with you, or it has been Keegan with you, Matty O next. I love the way you talk, you walk. Rolling out the Hoodoo Gurus in a couple of songs' time ahead of their show at the Hindley Street Music Hall come November 27th. The show the night after is already sold out. Look at you, good thing. Evidently real keen to see them. Eric Clapton, a couple of minutes away as well, and a crowded house track just after 20 past. It's all about your behaviour towards somebody. Triple M.
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4: 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The cheapest unleaded, 193.5 cents a litre at Liberty Clarence Gardens, Hugo St Mary's in United Melrose Park. The cheapest diesel, $2.35 a litre at Apple Holden Hill. Census night was Tuesday the 11th of August. 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Authorised by the Australian Bureau of Statistics, Canberra. 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
24: Hello there, it's Matthew Layton with you. More Australian help is heading in as authorities race to find dozens of missing travellers. Along the Nepal-Tibet border, an avalanche-triggered flood has killed close to 400 people. Foreign Minister Penny Wong confirming 39 Australians are missing across separate groups.
25: Unfortunately, the number of Australians who are missing and not accounted for has risen to 39. So that's in addition to the tour groups that I talked about yesterday. We have now ascertained four more Australians who were not travelling with those tours.
24: Homicide detectives have charged a 38-year-old man with murder over a woman's death. The 28-year-old was found at a home in Perth's southeast, with police alleging the case involved family and domestic violence. And Antarctic staff are being brought home early, with bird flu threatening mass seal deaths around Australia's station on Macquarie Island.
3: Triple M Adelaide. Sport.
24: A double boost for the Western Bulldogs ahead of tonight's wildcard final with Collingwood at the MCG. Aaron Norton has overcome an ankle injury while Tim English returns from a knee issue. Dogs defender Bailey Dale says stopping the Pies won't be easy.
26: They're quite a good rebound team. They really do slingshot from their back end. So we're going to have to watch that on the G. They like to sort of run and gun from back there. And they got some pretty dangerous small forwards as well. So being able to kill the contest and not let them get drop a ball is going to be one of the ways we're going to have to go about it.
27: An FBI agent, circulating female serial killer and a pursuit that pushes every boundary. Emmy Rossum stars in the gripping new thriller Furious, now streaming on Disney+.
24: Across Adelaide, mostly sunny today, down to 9 tonight. Sunny tomorrow and 21, and Sunday, mostly sunny, a top of 19 degrees. 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

Triple M presents Hoodoo Gurus, ripping up the Hindley Street Music Hall on November 28th. And you can hear them now on the home of the Hoodoos, 104.7 Adelaide's Triple M.

Triple M's Awesome 80s Friday. We love the Hoodoo Gurus and we love them in 2026. We are bringing them to Hindley Street Music Hall two nights in November, 27th, 28th, for their 45th anniversary tour, All Killer, No Filler. Another massive party happening on the 10th of September is Triple M's Legends Lunch. Exclusive invites to give away just after one, but all about the 80s. This afternoon, we've got Eric Clapton after Michael Jackson. Beat it. You're on Triple M.

0: The crowd is mean to me. You're on Triple M's Awesome 80s Friday. We celebrate a magical era for music today. Proclaimers play straight after Van Halen. And when it comes to guitarists in the 80s, Eddie Van Halen might just be at the top. He was so innovative, especially in the studio, David Lee Roth.
1: He'd record six different versions of the solos and then just start, move the channel, like here, turn this one on, turn this one off. And then he'd have to go learn the solo. So you'll see his hand move from down here to up here and down there. It became a gymnastic effort, more elbow and shoulder.
0: There's only one and we love it. Here is Van Halen's Jump on Triple M.

0: all about the 80s today with the Proclaimers, the Angels, Jerry Harrison coming up, and Triple M's Legends Lunch. One of the biggest events on the calendar at the highway, Malcolm Blight will be joining Triple M's Ruditz and Loz, Dave Gleeson too. Those exclusive invites to give away after one. Now, on this morning show, you can catch up on the podcast. Today's rumour was about changes coming to a speed camera near you.
1: I heard last night that the vans that sit on the side of the road with the speed cameras in them.
2: Mm-hmm. Are they still happening, are they?
1: They're still around here. The big white vans, yeah. Mm-hmm. They're actually going to locate a camera inside the car to pick you up on your phone as you drive past now.
0: There you go. It's all getting pretty tech. Monday, we announce the next legend for our Legends Lunch. A South Australian sporting great who'll be coming off the long run. Okay, now to get to Legends Lunch. Yeah, again, after one. 133.53, ready to go on Triple M.
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0: Triple M's 50K, no repeat work day. Belinda Carlisle. Mike's and only on 133353. What's happening, legend?
1: Have you guys played this before today?
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1: God damn it. Every day I bloody try.
0: Hey, keep trying. 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
4: 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In Prospect, watch out for works on Churchill Road near Charles Street. Speed back to 40k's in both directions. Works continue in Brooklyn Park on Henley Beach Road outbound near Holbrooks Road. Speed back to 40 past that. And works to watch out for in Findon on Crittenden Road outbound near Glen Elder Street. The Premier League has returned to Stan Sport. 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That's the latest traffic on Adelaide's 104.7 Triple M.
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23: Hello there, I'm Matthew Layton. Australia is sending disaster response specialists as the search intensifies for 39 missing Australians after catastrophic floods. In Nepal, more than 390 people are dead, with remote terrain hampering rescue crews near Tibet. The Albanese government says more staff are being deployed alongside a $5 million aid package. The government is keeping Australia's annual refugee intake at 20,000, with Prime Minister Anthony Albanese shutting down reports it could fall. Australia Post's full-year profit has jumped nearly 70% to $31.8 million, helped heavily by property sell-offs and record parcel revenue. And US President Donald Trump's latest swipe at Canada involves changing the name of a Great Lake. He's ordered US agencies to call Lake Ontario, shared with Canada, Lake America.
24: We're going to be changing the name of Lake Ontario, effective immediately, to Lake America.
3: Triple M Adelaide. Sport.
23: A couple of handy ins for the Pies ahead of tonight's wildcard final with the Dogs. Patrick Lipinski and Isaac Quaynor are back. But coach Craig McRae admits they'd love Scott Pendlebury and Braden Maynard out there too.
25: 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And then you've got Brozzi's... his fight and endeavour and desire to win is something we'd love to have out there.
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23: Across Adelaide, mostly sunny today. Down to 9 tonight. Sunny tomorrow and 21. And Sunday, mostly sunny, a top of 19 degrees. 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
0: Let's really cap off this working week with some good news. You've just scored yourself two exclusive invites to Triple M's Legends Lunch. It's happening at the Highway, 10th of September. We've got DJ Dave Gleeson spinning tunes. And South Australia's biggest guest. We're announcing a new guest on Monday, but confirmed is Adelaide Premiership coach Malcolm Blight. Here's how he's feeling about it.
1: Yeah, no, I'm looking forward to it too. Mark sent me the picture of the people there last year. Jesus, it's an impressive list. Isn't it? I mean, well, it just got better. Thursday the 10th of September, I'll be there.
0: The best thing about it is you hear stories that you won't hear anywhere else. Okay, so let's get you there. 133353, you need that ready to go in the next 30 minutes. Then hopefully your biggest problem for the weekend is picking your plus one to Triple M's Legends Lunch. Here's Toto. I hear the

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1: That's what I was brought up with. Chisel. Because I used to work for a Chisel cover band. Anytime I hear Chisel, it takes me back to those great days. My favourite band is...

We are singing along to that in the offices here at Triple M, and also two invites to give away to Triple M's Legends Lunch. You have 133353 ready in the next 10 minutes on Triple M.

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3: This is the biggest event on the calendar, without a shadow of a doubt. We do it at our favourite venue, the Mighty Highway. You got Malcolm White, he's our guest speaker. Then DJ Dave Gleason. As we go out to Morphin Hill, Jack, how does that sound?
4: Mate, sounds unreal. Sounds like a great day.
3: You were saying you've been trying to get along for a while?
4: Yes, a couple of days now. I've been calling you probably 20 times a day trying to get through.
3: Now tell me, mate, why out of everyone in Adelaide do you deserve to go?
4: Well, I want to take the dad along with me. He's a diehard North Melbourne fan from back in the day because of Blighty. He actually got to work alongside of him in the coach's box at Woodville back in the 80s, so I think it would be a great little Father's Day present for the old man.
3: And now you're a Crows fan.
4: I am a big Crows fan.
3: Well, Blighty's brought you both a lot of joy. So guess what, mate? Happy Friday, you're there.
4: Perfect, thank you very much.
3: When are you going to tell Dad? Are you going to tell him tonight, tomorrow?
4: I'll probably give him a call right now. There might be a chance he's listening.
3: Well, if he is listening, why don't you tell him right now?
4: Hey, Dad, we got tickets. We're going.
3: Absolutely, that deserves another round of applause. Have a fantastic weekend, Jack. We'll see you there.
4: Thanks, mate.
3: The hottest tickets in town. We want you there too. Win on Monday with Rudits and Laws. 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It's all thanks to Carlton Dry and Carlton 3.5 and BeFrank Insurance. 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You're on Triple M.
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0: Good times, greatest hits. Hey, Triple M's Lumen Jatra next, straight after that. It's the Friday Huddle at 4, previewing a massive weekend of footy. It is wild card round. You hear it all live when the Bulldogs take on the Pies from the Triple MCG from 6:30. Have a fantastic weekend. You're on Triple M.
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3: 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A crash in Seaford Rise on Main South Road near Robinson Road. Crews are working on a burst water main in Plimpton on Anzac Highway near Henry Street. Take care driving past. And works to watch out for in Brooklyn Park on Henley Beach Road outbound near Holbrooks Road. Speed back to 40. 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That's the latest traffic on Adelaide's 104.7 Triple M.
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14: Hey, I'm Tessa Randello. There's fresh danger for flood-ravaged parts of the Himalayas with rising lake water in Nepal. More than 1,000 people are still missing, including 39 Australians, and more than 400 confirmed dead as desperate search efforts continue.
15: Look, I'm speaking to the Nepalese Foreign Minister later today, subject to their availability, and obviously we will talk to them about what's required. We generally deploy response teams.
14: Foreign Minister Penny Wong there on the ABC. The PM Anthony Albanese says the government won't slash refugee intake after Home Affairs Minister Tony Burke said he was planning to cut 20,000 arrivals to just under 14,000, while reports the coalition MPs are in disagreement about the party's position on humanitarian visas. Briefly, New South Wales is planning to vaccinate little penguins, black cockatoos and emus at Taronga Zoo against bird flu. And Donald Trump signed an executive order to rename Lake Ontario to make it Lake America.
2: Triple M Adelaide. Sport.
14: A big night at the MCG, the first wildcard clash getting underway between Collingwood and the Bulldogs. The Magpies are missing stars Scott Pendlebury and Braden Maynard with injury, but welcome back Isaac Quaynor and Pat Lipinski. While the Bulldogs have included Tim English, who's been out for 3 weeks with a knee injury, Aaron Norton also passing fit to face Collingwood. And North Melbourne's cut four players, including father-son recruit Bailey Scott. The Roos finished 14th on the ladder this season.
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14: Clear skies for the rest of the day in Adelaide, dropping to a low of 9 degrees overnight. Sunny tomorrow, heading for a top of 21 degrees. More sunshine on Sunday. 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

0: Now for your early drive home, it's Triple M. Lou
1: and Judge. Happy Friday, Lou. Happy Friday, Judge.
2: Happy Free Ball Friday.
1: Oh, that's right. And I'm free.
2: Well, that's factually accurate.
3: Not for me.
2: Good.
3: I'm in jeans, mate.
2: Yeah, atta girl. You, mate?
1: Oh, no, factually accurate for me.
2: Yeah, yeah, you're free balling.
1: I'm free balling.
2: It's one of the freer days.
3: Are you?
2: Oh, yeah.
3: I don't think you've ever missed one. You've missed
2: I
3: one.
2: Maybe I've missed one or two.
1: There was one that Judge missed. Got a memory of being very disappointed in him.
3: Should've just lied about it.
2: Should've, but not that sort of a bloke.
3: Oh, yeah.
2: You know what I mean?
1: No, we'd never do that.
2: Yeah, we'd never do that.
3: I've got a fact.
2: No, good.
3: Did you know there are over 4,000 varieties of potatoes?
2: Yes.
3: Oh.
2: Who doesn't know that, mate?
3: 4,000?
2: Want me to name them?
3: No, that would be really boring.
2: White potato. White potato with a bit of dirt on it.
3: Red potato.
2: White potato with a bit more dirt on it. Red potato. Red potato with a bit of dirt on it. Red potato, a bit more dirt on it. Sweet potato.
3: Well, it's kumara in New Zealand.
2: Well, it's sweet potato. Yams.
3: Yams not a potato.
2: Bush potato. Yams with a bit of dirt on it. Yams with a bit more dirt on them.
1: White
3: well,
1: yams.
3: Well, I wish I had earplugs.
2: White yam potato with dirt on it.
3: Wish I had earplugs right now to block you out.
2: You got headphones on?
3: Segway.
2: Oh, shivers.
1: Oh, she was doing a segway.
2: Oh, she was doing a segway.
3: Yeah.
2: Oh, shivers.
3: Because the world of earplugs is rattled.
2: Now, earplugs. Is that what you're saying?
3: Yeah.
2: Yeah, you say earplugs.
1: You know, the AirPods.
2: Because of your accent.
3: Earplugs.
2: Yeah, you say earplugs. It's your accent. So go the world of earplugs. So go ear.
3: World of earplugs is rattle.
2: No, try ear.
3: Okay.
2: Do an ear.
3: Yeah.
2: Don't be grumpy. Do an ear.
3: Ear.
2: A bit more like anger.
3: Ear.
2: Ear. Like that.
1: Like. Okay, so we might find out how the world of earplugs is right.
3: You've worked with me for 4 years. You know I have an accent.
2: You have an accent? Ear.
1: Okay. So
3: if I hear that one more time, I'll actually quit.
2: Ear.
1: Judge, why don't you just tell us about the other 3,976
2: well, you've got
1: forms of potatoes.
2: Blue yams with heaps of dirt on it. Okay. And then blue yams.

0: Every weekday, 2 till 4 on Triple M, it's Lou and Judge.
1: Yeah, it is.
2: Oh. Now, ruin this glorious day and have beef between you and I.
1: There's no beef here. There's no beef here. There's no beef here. Now, you segued into a great yarn last break, didn't you?
2: Earplugs.
1: Well, a bloke, yeah, it very good. Not earplugs. You did it right. You're Australian.
2: Take me back to my Marmite.
1: In Aotearoa. So this is a pretty gnarly yarn. Bloke's doing a bit of work or something. His name's Wallace Lee.
2: Great name.
1: Oh, he's a bit of a Wally, if you ask me.
2: Where's Wally?
1: Where's Wally's earplugs? So he uses earplugs, obviously, for work or something, right? Anyway, he's put an earplug in. And he's forgotten about it. And so we think maybe just with time, you know, he's going, oh, bloody hearing's a bit off. And he'll put another earplug in, but he's maybe pushing the one. He'd forgot to take
2: it
1: out.
2: He's lodged it
1: so
2: in further.
1: He's lodged it in, and maybe he's just lodging until he just accepted the fact he was deaf in his right ear.
2: How do you forget? Like, because for me, earplugs fall out. Like, you know, when you're trying to squeeze them in or whatever, those squishy ones, absolutely would fall out. I could
1: really?
2: Never not remember that it's there. They're so uncomfortable to me.
1: Well, it's wild to me. It's what, yeah, because I use them a little bit. If I go home, you know, going for a shot or something, you put the, you squeeze them in and they just sit, and it's like, it's so noticeable that you've got an earplug in.
2: That's what I, yeah.
1: He didn't realise for 5 years.
2: 5 years? He thought he was deaf from an earplug.
1: Seriously, 5 years, blocked ears. Crazy. So
0: she's looking at me.
2: We've still got another 2 hours to go, Jack. I wouldn't.
3: That's true. This is early in the show.
2: I wouldn't.
1: Yeah.
3: On Lou's bad side.
1: Good point. Anyway, he goes in and a surgeon plucks around with some tweezers and then pulls out the earplug after 5 years. She just forgot.
2: So you hear those horror stories of like a bloody spider farm living in your ear for 3 years.
1: Yeah, the famous spider farm story,
2: Jack,
1: of 3 years.
2: True.
1: What do you mean?
2: It was like a spider farm. Well, maybe
1: farm?
2: One.
1: It was, I think it was a spider.
2: Well, just add some money.
1: Okay, yeah, sorry. Yeah, remember that spider farm yarn? About them living in the ear?
2: But even free? Having one in your ear.
1: Oh, it'd be horrific.
2: Just a little tickle was, every now and then.
1: I was fly blown as a kid. Remember? Had a maggot in my ear.
2: Don't.
1: I got fly blown as a child.
2: Don't.
1: And I was uncontrollably screaming. Went to the doctor and they pulled a maggot out of my head.
3: You didn't just forget it was even in there?
1: Oh, I was probably 8 months old.
2: You were a little maggot.
1: Yeah, I was fly-blowing people.
3: Which means you don't actually remember it being in there.
1: Well, that's...
2: You were told about it. You put mayo on the story, I reckon.
1: Yeah. Well, just ask Mum. Don't be cranky about the ear stuff.
2: Don't. Don't muck with me today. Mess around and find out.
1: 133353. When did your memory fail you? I've got million yards. I mean, I went to the wrong town the other day to pick you guys up from the airport.
2: Let's not get into that either.
1: You were flying in Armidale. I went to Tamworth. I forgot the airport you were flying into.
2: You're a silly goose.
1: Once I was going to a boxing class, I put my boxing gloves on the bins outside near my ute, ran back up in the house because I forgot something, and then just walked back down, drove to Westfield and just walked around Westfield for 2 hours, came back and then saw my boxing gloves still on the bins and then forgot that I had a boxing glove.
2: Mate, we've got to get you to that ADHD appointment.
1: There are honestly three instances every day where I ruin someone else's day.
2: Yeah.
1: Because of my memory.
2: Often mine.
1: More often than not, it's yours.
2: 1-2-3-5-3, when did your memory fail you?
3: Let's do it.
2: Oh, God.
1: I forgot we were doing this show today.
2: Yeah,
3: Lou and Judge. Triple M will take your calls next.

0: It's Lou and Josh on Triple M. 133353 is our number. We are asking, when did your memory fail you?
1: That is correct. Look, as I've said, my memory has failed me many a time. I thought you guys were flying to the wrong airport. I went to the wrong city to pick you up. Regional city, Tamworth.
2: Another hour drive for you.
1: An hour and a half.
2: And also the bloke who forgot he had earplugs in his ears.
1: Well, for 5 years.
2: 5 years.
1: Put an earplug in.
2: Oops.
1: Forgot he had it in. Thought he went deaf. And 5 years later, a surgeon pulled out an earplug.
2: I just don't know how you could lodge that in so far.
1: I get it. I reckon there's a little...
2: quite big.
1: Yeah, but maybe he's a worn out old earplugs and he just chucked it in and bloody... And he's sort of forgotten about it and then he's gone to do something again and he's like, where's my earplugs? And then put it back in and it's just lodged a new one in and it's lodged in him further. Louisa, what you forget, which is interesting because we live our lives every day, people are idiots.
2: True.
1: We are idiots.
2: Yeah.
1: Think about it. I've gone to the wrong airport. I've left box. Yeah, anyway, you know.
2: We could go on for days. Days.
1: But I'd rather hear from other idiots.
2: Yep.
0: Yeah.
1: Elias, talk to us. When did your memory fail you?
3: Mummy, Daddy, how you doing?
1: Hello, son. How are you?
3: Well, very well, thank you.
1: That's good.
3: So 2 years ago, I think if I do the maths correct, 2024.
1: Yeah, mate.
3: I went on The Voice and started getting a few gigs coming through.
1: Man.
3: And I'm just a young farmer from... country Victoria, so I don't really know what's going on.
1: Yeah.
3: So yeah, I had a few gigs rolling in, and in the space of one weekend, I'd booked in 3 gigs accidentally and forgotten about 2 of them, one of which was a wedding and the other one was a charity gig.
1: No.
3: And so the first one that I booked in, I actually put in my calendar, but the other two I forgot about. And they're all meant to be on at the same time, so sort of shot myself in the foot a bit.
2: Yeah, who'd you pick?
3: I had to go with the one I booked in first, which was the agricultural show. And,
2: shit.
3: And then it's like,
2: wedding.
1: Was it Ag Quip?
2: And charity.
3: Yeah, I had to just, yeah, bloody go with the one that booked in first and then had to call them up, the other two, and say, oh, shit, sorry.
1: Brass.
2: What did the wedding do?
3: They said, do you know any suggestions? And I said, oh, I'll give you a couple names, but sorry, I don't know.
1: Mate, I feel for you because this is almost a weekly thing for me. I feel like I'm always trying to pull myself out of a fire of shit that I've double booked and then trying to make it work. And it's a constant struggle, bros.
2: Yeah, I feel you.
1: I feel you. But like the wedding and the charity. And then the ash.
2: I know, too hard ones to turn down. Thanks, Elias. Cooper, when did your memory fail you?
4: Hey, how are we?
1: Good, mate. How are you?
4: I'm good, thanks.
0: Hey, let's get into it, Cooper.
2: Beautiful. Tell us your story.
1: Did you forget you're on the radio?
4: Yeah, I did, to be honest. About a month ago, we had a new guy start at my work. So he worked there before me, but he had to go for family reasons.
1: Yep.
4: And came back, and he introduced himself to me, and he asked what my name was, like gave me a handshake, whatever. And I looked at him for about a solid minute and just stared him in the eyes.
1: You forget your name.
4: Just absolutely no idea. And then a guy behind me introduced me and said my name. And even more embarrassingly, he had the same name as me.
2: No. So you're like, I am. Who am I?
1: What happened?
4: What happened? Completely blank. I didn't even say anything.
2: It's unbelievable.
1: This is the sort of thing that happens when you like, it's love at first sight. And like you meet somebody, you're like, oh, yeah, in a movie. And what's your name? And you're like, blah, blah, blah, blah, blah. Was he handsome, Cooper?
0: No response to that. Did I think Cooper once again forgot he was on the phone. Lou and Jack.
1: Cooper just keeps forgetting everything.
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1: What a weapon.
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6: 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Yeah, that's exactly right. You're listening to Lou and Judge on Triple M.
1: You are, and we're meeting the Bingle, the business for the Bingle today
2: really,
1: next.
2: Really excited for this brand.
1: Ooh. Just to remind you, though, this was last week's Bingle. Yes. I think this was one of my favourites ever.
0: For Spanners and Spurs.
1: Spanners and Spurs, mm-hmm. 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
1: Nice.
2: I love that one. It's really catchy. I was toe tapping away.
1: Toe tapping. Well,
2: toe tapping stuff.
1: This one's exciting because it's for a golf business.
0: Ooh.
2: But

0: Lou and Josh on Triple M, and it's time for this.
1: Business Jingles.
0: Lou and Josh, writing your business a jingle is just the beginning.
2: That's right.
3: I'm unsure if we've had a sport business.
2: I don't think we have.
3: No, this will be a first in the sporting realm.
2: Correct. We've got Reese on the line from Four Zone Golf. Reese, talk to us. How are you, mate?
4: Hey, guys. Yeah, this is a first. This is pretty much a new style of golf.
3: Ooh, so, talk to
4: so
3: us.
4: So think of, like, the pickleball of golf. It's basically played like putt-putt, but with a wedge and a pickleball anywhere you want.
2: Okay, so so explain the kit. So you've got an extendable club?
4: Yeah, yeah. So I got an extendable club with a big head.
2: Yep.
4: So pretty much anyone of all ages or heights can come and have a go, and it's easy to hit. Like, the hardest thing to do in golf is even just hit the ball
2: yeah.
4: when you first starting out.
2: Could not agree more, mate.
4: I've got, like, the best pickleballs that I can find that I think work really well.
2: Yep.
4: And a bucket that pops up. So you just sort of put it on the ground, you put a flag in, and you pretty much set that up around a park or golf course
2: Love
4: or car
2: that.
4: Park or police
3: fun.
4: Station or whatever you need to do.
2: Yeah,
4: and I've done it off
2: station.
4: Australia's steepest street. That was a fun one.
3: That feels, I see here it's comes with light-up balls as well, so you can play it at night time,
4: yep.
3: which I feel like is fun if you know have a few drinks in the backyard and you're like, oh, beautiful. Crack it open. Oh, let's play some golf.
2: 100%.
4: Absolutely, we do. Actually, that's going to be the next thing I'm going to come out with. First set I'm going to come out with is a one-hole set. Do trick shots and stuff, kind of like what you'd see on my TikTok if you have a look. And come out with a four-hole set for cheaper than the company that made it up, Bucket Golf, which only does a three-hole set. And that's going to have like a esky backpack, so you can take your drinks around with you.
2: Well, it's genius. So it's essentially portable golf.
4: It's portable golf.
3: Portable golf.
4: Absolutely.
2: Well,
4: yeah,
2: four zone
4: with
2: golf.
4: Like putt-putt vibes. Yeah.
2: Yeah, okay. Mate, I love it. Now, you've got your TikTok, which is Four Zone Golf. You've been posting some videos, starting to get a little bit of traction.
4: Yeah.
2: I believe you're
4: yeah.
2: in the process of setting up your website. This is great for us. This sounds like...
3: Oh, we'd use it here in the studio.
2: This feels
4: I'd come and set up a course for you guys. I already go around and set up all over Brisbane for free and let people have a go. So, come and let you guys have a crack.
2: That's right up our alley. Now, in terms of style, I'm feeling upbeat. What are you thinking, mate?
4: Orange and green. So the colours of my logo? Yeah, it's all going to be orange and green.
2: Reese,
4: Bucket Golf, the American company.
2: My sweet, sweet angel. I meant the style of the bingle.
3: We're an audio platform.
0: The business jingle.
2: Of the song.
4: Oh, the jingle.
2: Yeah, so what style?
4: I thought you meant the style of the set. Style of the jingle.
2: Because you've got light-up balls, I'm feeling like a bit upbeat, like dancey kind of falls out.
3: Disco.
2: Right. You know?
4: How's this? Can you do like a Stutterhouse-style bunt, Fred Again-inspired type song?
0: Oh my
2: See, what you've just said are 7 to 8 things that I have no idea.
3: Would you like some help, Jack?
2: I think I'll really need Lou's help on
3: Fred
2: this.
3: Fred Again's like a really fun DJ.
2: I heard.
3: With like house music vibes.
2: Okay, good. That's what I was thinking.
4: Yep.
2: Okay, mate.
3: Let's get cracking.
2: I think we're going to have a lot of fun with this one. We're going to get cracking for Four Zone Golf. We're going to do Bunt. Fred Again. Something else and
3: Inspired
2: other stuff.
3: Inspired by Fred Again.
2: Dance, trance, uplifting, fun. Let's get
4: Absolutely.
2: Into it.
4: Absolutely. The whole thing about it is just hype. Just hype me up.
0: Okay.
2: Right, Cowboy. That's what we're going to do.
3: Thanks, Reese. We'll chat
4: Hell yeah. Thank you so much, guys. Can't wait to hear it.
2: Thanks,
0: Here we
2: Reese.
0: Go. We've got a bingo to write. Lou and Josh on Triple M for your Freeball Friday.
1: 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Lou and Josh. Triple M's Lou and Josh for your early drive home.
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13: Listen here. Summertime in Adelaide means high to extreme UV levels. 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
1: That's right. Now, Lulu, comment section.
2: I found another.
1: This is your favourite thing.
2: I found another.
1: And it's also my favourite thing.
2: I just giggle every time I find one, or if one of my friends sends me one and just his comments, I'm like, oh, heaven.
1: Yep.
2: I could just lay in bed all night watching this.
1: What do we got?
2: Okay, so this is a bloke, and the caption says, guess what sport I do?
1: Right.
2: Now, for context, he has got a large resistance band around his waist.
1: Is it on his neck, or?
2: No, just around his waist.
1: Right, looks pretty high.
2: Like
1: from around the waist, or shoulder and waist. Yeah, righto.
2: And he's walking on his side. Like sidestepping with the resistance band.
1: Crossing his feet over as he walks away so that resistance gets stronger and stronger. He's crossing his feet.
2: And it looks quite tough when he's doing it. So then in the comments section, pro eavesdropping. You know, like your heads down. Yeah.
0: Like a cartoon character.
1: Yeah. Doing, doing, doing.
2: Training to be the best mountain goat. Now they're always like on the side.
1: I literally was thinking, like, does he climb mountains or something?
2: Yeah. Trying to leave the pub. Down, hiding from your mate.
1: That is me.
0: I'm trying to leave home to go to the pub.
2: Yeah.
1: That also me. King Ghoster.
2: Delivering a pizza in a blizzard. He'll leave you down.
1: Oh, the wind resistance. That's so great if he was a delivery driver.
0: I've got to get better at this.
1: I have to. The wind's just, but the wind is tailing me up every time.
0: The pizza never makes it to the place.
2: Blows back in your face. Running up on someone to fight them even though your friends are hot trying to hold you back. You're like, no!
1: Yeah. And you're all tough until your friends actually let you go.
2: Yeah. Me trying to run away in my dreams.
1: Yeah.
2: help!
1: Every time.
2: Checking to make sure students aren't teaching. Oh, sorry, students aren't cheating on a test. So you're going,
1: Yeah, it's good.
2: Sneaking around on a boat in a storm.
1: Yeah. Yeah, well, that's also a job that you can have.
0: Yeah.
2: Training to be someone's sleep paralysis demon. And NASA moonwalk training.
1: Very good.
2: I've never trusted anyone the way you trust that band not to snap. So true. When I saw that, I was like, imagine that just going, bing!
1: I've had them snap on me.
2: No.
1: Yeah, and it's like a fear. You know when you're about to get shocked by electric fence or something, you're waiting for the thing to hit you?
2: How are you pulling at arms?
1: Doing like, I was doing, when I, because I used to bugger my shoulders all the time.
2: Mm.
1: So then I'd always have to do resistance band training. And I'd just have these bands and I'd have to do like half an hour in the gym before I could do anything else. And one of them snapped on me and it was literally like.
2: Did he face?
1: Because I'd always be thinking if my shoulder's not in a good position and it snaps and I jolt.
0: Yeah.
1: I could dislocate it again. Anyway.
2: I just got shivers.
1: What did he actually do?
2: That's the thing. I couldn't figure it out. People in the comments are saying badminton.
1: I'm thinking a skater or something.
2: I thought ice skating.
1: Ice skating, yeah.
2: Yeah, like, you know, that.
1: Or bloody water skiing, maybe.
2: Yeah.
1: To get your legs real strong because, you know, you're always just sitting down when you water ski.
2: Yeah.
1: On your legs.
2: If anyone knows, DM us.
1: Yeah,
2: Lou and Jarch, if you've seen the video, I'd love to know.
1: That'd be great.
2: I'll be up at night if I don't figure it out.
1: Great comments, kid.
2: Thanks.
0: Lou and Jarch and Triple M, you versus Lou is not far away.
3: Yep. Certified chaos merchants. Triple M's Lou and Jarch for your early drive home. Love Triple M's Lou and Jarch.
2: Well, I've got a big news article here.
1: What is it about?
2: It's pretty important for the women of the world, Jack.
1: The women?
2: Yes, women.
1: The women?
2: Women.
1: Just the one woman?
2: Whatever, it's the
1: one
2: New Zealand
1: woman of the world?
2: Accent. No, every woman.
1: Every woman. All women.
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5: 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Couple of crashes to watch for. One in Port Adelaide on Grand Junction Road near Old Port Road. Another in Davern Park on Wamma Road near Peachy Road. Sewer works in Fulham on Henley Beach Road near Murray Street. 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
2: Good morning.
9: Good afternoon, Casey Treloar here. 39 Australians are among hundreds of people missing on the border of Nepal and Tibet in the aftermath of a destructive torrent of mud and water. The death toll of more than 400 is expected to rise as rescuers in the area fear another collapse. South Australia's bird flu crisis has taken a heartbreaking turn. A dolphin in Goolwa added to the growing toll. Local authorities say the new case isn't unexpected. A traffic controller is in hospital with serious injuries after a horrific accident at a worksite in Henley Beach. It's understood the man in his 50s was helping a dog walker cross the road safely when he was struck by an excavator. New research has revealed the keto diet has greater health benefits than other popular weight loss plans for those battling obesity, pre-diabetes and fatty liver disease. And Adelaide is gearing up for a festival of ballet spearheaded by the world premiere of Cinderella in September next year.
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3: 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Sport.
9: The Crows are confident retiring great Taylor Walker has survived an injury scare. The forwards dealing with glute tightness ahead of next Saturday's elimination final. Aussie golf star Minwoo Lee has made an outstanding start to the season ending PGA Tour Championship. He's 8-under after the opening round to hold a two-shot lead. And just a month after her silver medal at the Commonwealth Games, Aussie Nicola Olisluggers has produced a season-best jump of 2.02 metres to win the Diamond League high jump title in Zurich.
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9: Taking a look at the weather now, the dry and settled conditions continue for Adelaide, down to 9 degrees, then sunny skies tomorrow heading for a top of 21. For Adelaide's best news, sport and weather, watch 7 News at 6.
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0: Yeah, that's right. All the fun rolls on. It is Free Ball Friday. We're in the bingle riding process. There's so much going on.
1: Oh, mate, this is thigh slapping stuff.
2: I thought you were going to say this is thigh day.
1: Sam Thigh Day Friday.
2: Sam?
1: Yep.
0: Sam Thigh Day, Queensland Maroons rugby league legend.
2: Oh, yes. Forgot about him.
1: Hey,
2: I'm always thinking about him.
1: Guys, how are we feeling about the show so far?
2: Pretty good. Always room for improvement. Never 10 out of 10.
1: Never 10 out of 10. What about you, LP?
0: No, I think it's going really well.
1: Yeah.
2: I'm looking forward to playing you versus Lou next.
1: You guys are going to ask me about
2: I'm looking forward to playing you versus Lou.
1: You guys are going to ask me about how what I think the show's going.
2: We've got a $300 Giphy card to give away, which is awesome.
0: You're always loving it. So we don't even bother.
1: We don't even bother asking you.
0: You're always so positive.
1: So you just knew I was going to be positive about the show without asking. You didn't have to ask me.
0: So you versus Lou, how are you feeling about it, Lou?
2: I'm really excited.
1: Feels rude.
2: No, yeah. I'm really excited.
1: See, now Lou's got to know.
2: No, I'm really, really well.
1: Okay. Well, now this is
2: about it.
0: No, I'm feeling really good about you versus Lou as well. Should we get to it next,
2: Lou? Yeah, 1-3-3-5-3.
1: Ask me if I have done thinking.
0: 1-3-3-5-3. Let's get to it. Lou and Jarch. All right, what do you reckon, Jarch? How's it going to go?
1: No, we

0: 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Basically a prepaid Visa card. 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
1: How good is that, dude? Pretty much
2: so good.
1: $300, prepaid Visa card. That is living.
2: I would love that.
1: Seriously.
2: Go hell for leather today.
1: Are you? Aiden, how are you, mate?
3: How you going?
1: Good. You know what I'd love if your last name was Assist? Now,
2: Aiden
1: mate,
2: Assist.
1: To Aiden Assist. Thank you, Aiden. I really appreciate it.
2: Well, the Aidenator.
1: Now, Aiden, mate,
2: Aiden Villa.
1: What's the general knowledge like with you, mate?
3: I know, tribute every week. That's where I met my partner, so I'm hoping that's helped out.
1: Well, okay. Lou's going to go hell for leather. She's got a pep in her step, mate. So.
2: We found love at trivia. We found love at trivia.
1: Jesus Christ, that hurt my ears. I'm going to read the questions. First to answer gets the point. No need to buzz in, big fella. Aiden, are you ready?
3: I hope so.
2: What? Yes, I am ready.
3: I'm ready. Go for it.
2: Yeah.
1: Well, in that now! The sequel to How to Lose a Guy in 10 Days is reportedly in the works. Which actress and actor star in the film?
2: Kate Hudson, Matthew McConaughey.
1: Correct. Use Somebody is a song by which band?
2: Yeah.
1: Use Somebody.
2: Somba, Kimber.
3: Leon.
1: Yeah, correct, Aiden. Somba. Which NRL club has orange, black and white as team colours?
2: Tigers.
1: Giving it to Aiden.
2: Oh,
1: which drink is commonly used as a slang term for gossip?
2: Drink.
1: Yes, correct, Aiden. Tea. That's what you say all the time, mate.
2: Tea.
1: What is the name of the dragon queen in Game of Thrones? Correct, Aiden. Which board game features Boardwalk and Park Place?
3: Monopoly.
1: Correct, Aiden. What is the name of Lady Gaga's fan base?
2: The Gaganators. The fancy fans.
3: The Poker Faces.
1: Nah, it's Little Monsters. What is Australia's largest desert?
3: The Simpsons.
2: Sahara.
1: No, it's not. The Simpsons, I thought it was, but this is wild.
2: The Margaret.
3: It's the Nullarbor.
1: Nah, it's the Great Victoria Desert. What?
0: Yeah, that is wild.
1: Didn't know that. Wait, Victoria even have deserts?
3: Who knew?
1: This is insane. which...
0: Get on with it.
1: Sorry. Which fruit shares its name with a colour?
2: Orange.
1: Correct.
3: Orange.
1: Who is Ross's first wife in Friends?
2: Rachel. Monica.
1: No.
2: It's his sister.
0: Christmas.
2: Candace.
0: Christmassy singer.
2: Candy.
1: Yeah, and Christmassy singer.
2: Him.
3: Jingle.
1: It's right. A carol. Aiden, I think you pumped her.
0: Yeah, I think you did.
1: I think you've absolutely pumped her.
0: 5-2 to Aiden.
1: 5-2 to Aiden.
2: Nice, what?
0: Okay, we'll move on. Hey, a $300 Gipsy voucher coming your way, Aiden. Well done.
1: Well done, big fella.
2: Slay,
1: so
2: tea.
0: That's massive. Lou and Jarch.
1: Shut up.
0: On Triple M.

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6: Census night was Tuesday, the 11th of August. 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Couple of crashes to watch for, one in Port Adelaide on Grand Junction Road near Old Port Road, another in Davern Park on Wamma Road near Peachy Road. There's sewer works in Fulham on Henley Beach Road near Murray Street. Speeds are at 40. 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That's the latest traffic on Adelaide's 104.7 Triple M.
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2: Hey, I'm Desiree Andello. The death toll is rising as desperate rescue efforts continue after Nepal Tibet flooding. More than 1,400 people are missing, including 39 Australians.
3: We are urgently working to ascertain their whereabouts, to confirm their well-being.
2: Foreign Minister Penny Wong on 7 there. The government revealed a $5 million assistant package earlier this morning. Queensland and the NT are not getting carve-outs on new data centre restrictions. That's according to the Energy Minister, Chris Bowen, as the government plans new rules to make them use renewables, saying states can seek approval to use alternatives like coal or gas. Briefly, bird flu was spread to the first Australian dolphin found in South Australia. And Donald Trump's changing the name of Lake Ontario to Lake America. The US president signing an executive order as a trade war escalates with Canada. But he has no authority to rename Canada's side of the lake.
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2: The AFL's first wildcard round kicks off tonight with the Bulldogs and Pies at the MCG. Some experience is returning for Collingwood with Isaac Quaynor and Pat Lipinski returning from injury. But star Scott Pendlebury will still be on the sidelines recovering from a hamstring injury sustained in last Friday's clash with the Lions. The winner will advance to an elimination final next weekend against either Adelaide or Geelong. And the second do-or-die clash is tomorrow night at the MCG between Melbourne and Carlton.
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2: Clear skies for the rest of the day in Adelaide, dropping to a low of 9 degrees overnight. Sunny tomorrow, heading for a top of 21 degrees. More sunshine on Sunday. 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
5: 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This is Triple M's Friday Huddle.
16: Oh, your beauty. It's been a joyous filled week. The next 3 hours, they're just going to put a smile on your face and a spring in your step as three of the great entertainers in world radio are ready to prepare for you 3 hours of the Friday Huddle. Guests, we have them. Old Bruzzy Maynard, Braden Maynard to join us. Isaac Smith to talk about his big barrel and some of the legends he rubbed shoulders with last night. Rory Lobb close to the game as well as the Dogs take on the Pies tonight in the first wild card round. All your favourite segments are back. I look across at this team, and this team is built for finals, and a man that has supported the wild card from day one, Damien Barrett, is across from me. He's pumped about what he's going to see tonight. Hello, mate.
17: Still got an issue with a 10th team in an 18-team competition being rewarded with, quote, a final, but the AFL effectively got what it wanted, didn't it, Howard? I think it would have preferred a Collingwood versus Carlton wild card final, but arguably,
18: can you
17: better.
18: Concede it's worked though, Damo?
17: No, I think it sucked a lot of life out of round 23 and round 24.
18: No. Carlton playing finals has worked. That's why the wild card is here. Yeah. The most informed team. Carlton deserved to be there. Mm. You're wrong on this one.
17: No, it sucked the life out of round 23 and round 24. Brownie,
16: 180,000 across the next two nights. Yeah. I'm with Nate. You're wrong. You're absolutely
18: real
16: wrong.
18: Half
17: I look
18: empty
17: forward
18: today,
17: to the next two matches
18: half
17: to be
18: empty.
17: Played anyway.
16: And I look across at my man who's got the Triple M apparel on. His skin looks fed. His hair looks thick.
18: He's
17: looking all year.
18: You know, it's a great time of the year. It's a great time of the year. Coming into September, Jane Bunn told me Tuesday next week, going to be 22 degrees in Melbourne. So we can't wait. Finals and then spring carnival. It's going to be all happening, Chieftain.
16: Are we all sorted for Derby Day? All the four of us with the tickets?
17: I hope so.
18: Yes. Right. Yep.
16: Me as well?
18: Well, if you don't suck the life out of it like Damo's finals expansion.
16: I look at the Chief. He's got the white Archie thong. He's got a nice blue linen short. My favourite is the watermelon Nike running top that he has on and what looks like a San Antonio Sports Club hat. He's never looked better than Chief. Hello to you. Did you run in today?
6: No, I didn't run in. I just can't take my eyes off Nate's hiking pants that he's wearing.
16: What's he got on?
6: It's a hiking pant.
16: Is it?
6: It's like a trackie with zips up the side, a big thick stripe down. He goes,
16: they're hiking. Yes. Ed, you and Christina, we were going for a little hiking last week. How'd you go?
18: Yeah, we went well. We go for a hike. The Yu Yangs is the only place around that you're allowed to take the dog, so it's a really good spot to go to the Yu Yangs. Not far from you.
16: No, it's not. There's sort of mountain biking up there, holding hands as you hike, a little picnic, something
18: absolutely.
16: Like that, by a little stream or something.
18: A little bit of a pash as well.
6: Oh, no.
17: Yep. Did you get around to pitching that tent you've been talking about doing for
18: some weeks? That's happening this week, Damo. I've just got all the latest gear that some DJI gear. I needed
6: so that was supposed to happen last week.
17: 2 weeks ago.
6: Yeah, it now hasn't happened this week. Yep. Anyone else getting a
16: so
6: sick
16: the,
6: feeling
16: when's
6: about
16: the
6: this?
16: Camping YouTube editing channel
18: takes
16: launch?
18: A long time.
17: I'll tell you what's happened. Without knowing what's happened, you would have got all the gear out for the tent to be pitched, and it would have taken you 3 hours, and you are going to put it on video, making out as though you've done it in 4 minutes.
18: Absolutely. And I just got a new tripod as well to sort it out, so it's going to be great.
16: All right, it is time for...
7: These are the Friday Huddle's favourite headlines.
10: Two breaking news. Returning now to this morning's top story.
7: It's 4-4 from the last 24.
18: No game last night, Damo.
17: No, there's not. There's still AFL stories, Brownie. And we know that when I do 4-4, we go AFL style. And the AFL, as we know, have had two pretty significant storylines to contend with in the past month. One being the Geelong waiver document on player Jake Colajasny, and the other one obviously being the ongoing police investigation into sexual assault of the Sydney Swans. So they managed to put a bow on the Geelong aspect of this story yesterday when they announced a $140,000 fine, $100,000 specific to the Jake Colajasny issue. The $40,000 added to that was an overhang of previous infringements in lodging of documents with the AFL. So $140,000 in total. It does now effectively go away from an AFL sanctioning perspective because the man central to it, Craig Drummond, initially the president of the Cats, now the chairman of the AFL Commission, and Stephen Hawking, the CEO then and currently of the Geelong Footy Club, both effectively cleared of any wrongdoing when it came to the final outcome on this. So,
18: what's your thoughts on that?
17: I feel it's a convenient outcome, I think, Brownie. Having said that, once you dived into it, there was no thought of the club trying to breach any salary cap obligations. And what I did keep going back to when it's all said and done, ultimately, Jake Colajasny got an extra 3 years of career after an AFL concussion panel was unable to give him the all clear on a finding. So that was the complication. That was the complexity to it. He did earn, I'd imagine, at least $1 million extra in that period of time. And he also got to a career game number 200 as part of this deal, which wasn't lodged with the AFL. There is still something uncomfortable, though, having covered these stories for a long time, Brownie, with a document that was not lodged officially with the AFL.
16: What happens with Jake and his playing career now?
17: I still can't see him playing again, Howie, because ultimately nothing has changed in that perspective. If he is available for selection in the Geelong finals, he's playing under that deal. That's the last one he signed, and there's still nothing lodged with the AFL. So I can't see that happening with this heightened litigation element to the whole concussion storyline within the AFL. And we know there's a massive class action coming the AFL's way next year through the courts.
16: $140,000 fine. Where's the cash go, Damo?
17: It'll go to consolidated revenue, basically, at the AFL. And it'll just be taken out of a distribution that all clubs get in some form. So that will come out of the Cats distribution.
16: Couldn't they just, like, whack it on the bar at the MCG tonight, and the first $140,000 worth of beers are on the house, on the Cats?
17: There's a few other social issues, Howie, that might be more requiring of that money at the moment. Okay. They could put it to the potholes here in Victoria.
18: All right, we're coming into finals, so for Triple M Red Z Lending, I thought I'd come up with some stats and some facts around finals. We know that the Dogs are playing a home final away on Collingwood's ground. Not the first time. Up until 2005, the AFL was contracted to play one final a week at the MCG. Mm-hmm. The last time that happened, West Coast, twice in 96 and 99, had to play a final away at the MCG.
16: Their home
18: against
16: final.
18: Against Essendon and Carlton. And they lost both games 77 points and 54 points. Oh. So they changed that rule in 2005. We always think of the last Saturday of September. 29 grand finals have been played in October. Collingwood have
17: 29?
18: Won 8 of their 16 grand finals in October. These are the stats you don't think of. Brad Johnson, has lost the most preliminary finals in the history of the game without playing in a grand final. Callum Ward,
12: how many shares has he lost?
18: Jonah. Five.
12: Without making a grand final.
17: Why'd you pick him out of nowhere?
12: Poor old
17: just
12: Jonah.
17: To highlight his failures. Why'd you do that?
18: Five, along with Callum Ward. Oh, and Jonah? History is against the Hawks. No team since the turn of the century has won the flag from fourth. If you finish first, it's been 10 times, second, 8, and third, 8 times. Mm. And I must reach out to a guy who gave me all these stats, footy guy with a double Y at the end on Instagram. I didn't do this research myself.
12: Oh, no joke.
18: It just come across my lap.
12: Surprise, surprise.
18: But there's some pretty good stats. The West Coast one was very good.
6: Sounds like a lack of effort.
12: Yeah,
6: for me. But there was interesting. Given Damo always does footy.
18: It was interesting, wasn't it?
12: Yeah, Chief.
18: A lack of effort, really.
17: Not really. It's a bit
12: going,
17: steady.
12: Are you going to Lake Ontario today or not?
6: No, I am going to the Saudi Pro League, where our man Ange Postecoglou is in charge of Al Nassr, the team that he manages.
12: Before you go any further, Chief, he's on the Howie Games next week.
17: Is he?
12: He's
17: already been on, hasn't he, Howie?
12: Hey? Yeah, but he's coming on for a special reason.
18: Double it.
12: And he talks about Ronaldo.
6: Well, one of the things we spoke about recently was he was excited about having the opportunity to manage Cristiano Ronaldo.
12: Mm.
6: So they have made the perfect start.
12: Mm.
6: Three wins from three games. But this one,
12: they were
6: two zip down, scored three times in the last 17 minutes.
12: Yes,
6: if you don't mind. But, and this shows you what sort of manager Ange Postecoglou is making decisions. They were playing a team called Al Ettifaq, and he
12: say that, Chief.
6: Al Ettifaq is the team.
12: What's their slogan, Chief?
17: I'll take your word for that, Chief.
12: What's their simple, Chief?
18: How do we spell the last part of it, Chief?
6: It's E-T-T-I-F-A-Q.
12: FAQ. Mm. Nightmare for commentators.
6: Yes, it is.
18: Frequently asked questions.
6: But what he did, and this shows you, the mettle of the man, Ange Postecoglou. He subbed out Cristiano Ronaldo at halftime.
12: He did.
6: Took him off for the second half. They scored three times in the second half to win. Scenes of jubilation on the pitch afterwards, except for one person. Oh, Cristiano had sucked it off down the tunnel to the room. Not a part of the celebration.
12: Been going, oh, yeah. I'm not sure you can say that.
6: Can you believe that?
12: Chief, from what I hear, and he didn't tell me this, I've heard that he calls him Chris. Just drops Chris on him. The great Cristiano Ronaldo just calls Chris.
6: He mightn't be calling him that after taking him off.
12: No.
17: Wow.
12: No. Now, I haven't prepared much for it, because you know what, blokes normally bang on and mine gets shoved down. So I've moved my test cricket discussion.
17: I'm not sure Brownie prepared much either.
12: No. To be honest, we're running out of steam in a wildcard round. I've got a TV show for you to watch.
6: A TV show for you to watch,
12: which I thought I would have no interest in. My 14-year-old put me onto it. It is a cross between Talladega Nights and Caddyshack, starring Will Ferrell on Netflix, called The Hawk. It is golf, it is inappropriate, and it is highly entertaining. I'm only three episodes in, Chief,
18: What's inappropriate about it? Give me an example.
12: 70%, well, not as inappropriate as Chief's discussion about the team he was playing against, but just relatively inappropriate sexually. Would be the best way of describing it.
17: You're allowed to laugh at these things.
12: Yeah, you can, Chief. Okay. Damo, when it's Will Ferrell, I think you can laugh at it. Anyway, it's called The Hawk, Chief. And when I was watching it, I said, Eric, you know who like this? The big chief. He'd be sitting on his couch with a big indentation and he'd be laughing.
18: Who was that team again?
6: Possibly. Al Ettifaq.
12: Right. My song. Now what about this? The Gurus. What's my scene? Friday Huddle. Well done, Ange. Next week, Howie Games. World Exclusive. Triple M. Oh.

0: Hoodoo Gurus, Friday Huddle, Triple M. I saw the Hoodoo Gurus in the rec club at Deakin University in my first year of my business degree in sports management. And Chiefy, I was proud because I got through 1.5 beers that night. I was on fire.
1: You were living eight, didn't it?
2: You'd be spinning out. Mid-strength.
0: I added a bit of Sprite to keep things on track. What do you got for us,
1: Newt? What do we think about the All-Australian team? Are we happy with it? Was there any mistakes? Were there any glaring mistakes?
3: I thought a couple of players were unlucky, but in saying
2: that's always
3: that,
2: the case.
3: Yeah, I thought Blake Hardwick was unlucky, and I thought
1: Blake Hardwick didn't even make the squad.
3: No.
1: Will Ashcroft was a big one.
0: I saw Pendles tweeting the fact that he should have been in.
1: And then Will, I think, even posted something. It was a bit funny.
0: What did Will post?
1: Well, he posted he was congratulating the players that his team made it. And then the fourth and fifth slide was a little bit of a funny face. I think that was him.
0: Sort of NBA players with very surprised looks on their faces.
2: Yes.
0: Which I quite liked from the two-time Norm Smith medalist.
1: No, everyone makes mistakes, and I think the All-Australian team made a couple.
0: Oh, right. Okay. What other mistake did they make?
1: The Will Ashcroft one was the big one. Okay. I thought he was unlucky. I thought Alex Pearce should have been in the side. When you look at, they had a very small back line. So if you're gonna play that back line against the forward line they picked, there's not much chance of that back line beating the forward line.
0: It was a well-presented night, and it was a good watch. Anyway, what's your link now?
1: Well, I was going to talk about when you've made a mistake
0: in your life.
1: I thought you were going to ask me about what mistake I made. But
0: hang on. Let me go back. And so, Nate, tell me, on the back of the All-Australians, have you made any mistakes lately?
1: I have. Not lately. On that,
3: he gave
1: actually,
3: you minutes build up to a brownie.
1: I'm actually banned from entering the country of Indonesia.
2: What? Are you serious?
1: Yes. I made a mistake that my wife had to get me out of.
0: What did you do?
1: About 10 years ago,
0: here we go,
1: we went there and we stayed for 33 days. I came in and out because I had to come back for an event. So I was 2 weeks and then 3 weeks. But you're only allowed to stay in Indonesia for 30 days at a time.
0: Word.
1: And so we thought, 33 days, extra 3 days, what could possibly go wrong there, Chief?
0: So you just added an extra 10% of days.
1: Yeah. So that wasn't me. I went in and out of the country. So
0: what happened to Chappelle Corby.
1: But Christina was there. The kids were there. I think the youngest might have been one.
0: Okay.
1: So it was a long time ago to the airport. And it was just a proper shakedown. As you get in Indonesia, they wanted because you've got four people who have stayed for 3 extra days, it was $200 per person.
0: Oh.
1: And they said, you go downstairs. I pulled out the card. At this stage, I was pretty unhappy about it. And they said, no, we take cash. And I said, okay, no problems. And then everyone's tired. It was like a close to midnight
3: flight.
1: You just want to get home.
3: Yep.
1: And so I'm getting agitated. I'm getting angry. And Christine said, whatever you do, just don't do anything stupid.
0: Be polite.
1: Yeah. So we've been taken into a little room,
0: border security.
1: Yeah, when you see border security into a little room. And it was a small room like this studio. It wouldn't be much bigger. Had a desk,
0: with
1: had a computer, with the kids, with everybody. And everybody's tired. The kids are crying. I had to go downstairs to an ATM. I had to take 2 cards because you couldn't get that much cash out. So
0: that's a lot of rupiah.
1: I felt it was a shakedown.
0: Right.
1: A lot of rupiah.
0: You didn't say that, did you?
1: At the start, I did, and they promised me it wasn't.
0: You said, I think you're shaking.
1: Well, this
0: down.
1: Goes to the point that
0: to the
1: I'm,
0: Indonesian I'm ba- immigration
1: I'm,
0: department.
1: I'm banned from Indonesia.
0: I'm not surprised.
1: So I go down both cards, and I get it, and I've got a wad of cash. Like it is that big because their cash system's pretty big, isn't it? They've got the big
0: Indonesian
1: notes.
0: Indonesian rupiah, yes.
1: So I came back in, and as I put it on the desk in front of him, I felt as soon as I let this wad of cash go that I'd done it just a slight bit too hard.
0: You whacked it down.
1: And I whacked it down, and it didn't have like a band around or anything like that.
2: Oh, it's gone everywhere.
1: And it has flown up everywhere.
0: There's a lot of repair.
1: All in his faces. And there was about 4 of them in there. They have jumped up, and I'm not sure what they were saying to me, but I felt scared at that point, to the point where they got me behind, the old frog march, flat down on the table. I'm looking at my kids like this. They're crying. Christina gets up. And she had to calm them down.
0: She brought the word of the Lord to the table.
1: She brought the word of the Lord to the table. They might have been Christians. I don't know, Howie. But she had to talk them down. And the last thing I remember, because we wanted to get the flight, was the main guy saying, never, ever enter Indonesia again. I said, I don't think I will, and I haven't.
0: So do you think if all of a sudden there was a surf trip on, I said, Nate, we're going to Indo.
1: I don't think I'd risk it, Howie. I don't think I'd risk it. You may never see me again. I might be in Kerabokan.
0: Do you think when you got there, the buzzers would go off and you'd go straight to Kerabokan?
1: There's that idiot who paid $800.
0: Right.
3: Well, why did you feel the need to raise that story 10 years after it happened?
0: That's a good story.
3: That's a great story.
1: Yeah, I was just trying to think of content, Damo.
3: I like it.
1: As you know, I'm the content king.
3: You are. I've never heard that story about you.
4: I just can't believe how stupid you are to take on international security guards at Border Patrol Airport.
1: I was a lot younger at that point, a lot sillier, Chief.
4: Immigration. It's just...
0: Was this before or after the ATM scenario?
1: No, that was well after,
3: After
1: a few mistakes in my life, that was one of them, but marrying Christina was not a mistake, and she gets me out of these things.
3: After you headbutted the security guard that same night?
1: Yeah, and dropped him.
3: Yeah, and then had to go and represent yourself in court when you were trying to keep it away from the media.
1: And I lost...
3: $25,000 later.
1: $23,000, Damien. Civil case.
0: Brisbane court, the Indonesian.
3: The shakedown in the Indonesian airport.
1: $800.
0: And then you had that parking fine scenario where you hadn't paid them.
3: That's right.
0: That cost I'm 50 large down. Have you paid off the parking fines?
1: In installments.
0: Chief, your monologues, I think, are coming next, aren't they?
4: Oh, yeah. Very, very concerned this week. There's a bit of colour in it.
0: Oh, okay. I look forward. Like, colourful language.
4: We'll see.
3: We need the beat machine.
4: We'll see what happens.
0: Friday Huddle, Triple M.
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0: You're always live, Chief. You're always live.
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7: 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Triple M traffic starts with Adelaide's biggest delay, slow outbound for a breakdown, Leawood Gardens on the freeway up track near the tunnels with speeds at 40. And just be sure to check your speed, Hillier Road, Morpher Vale and River Road, Port Noarlunga. 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That's the latest traffic on Adelaide's 104.7 Triple M.
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18: 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The first case of bird flu in a dolphin south of Adelaide, plus the miracle mum who's given birth to unrelated twins.
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0: Friday Huddle, Triple M. You asked Nathan a very good question that ad break. You pretty much phrased it in 4 years, all the unentertaining, boring, non-funny stories he's told us. Why on earth has it taken him 4.5 years to keep that one and put it to air?
3: It's a good story, wasn't it?
0: It was. Yeah. So all the crap you've brought out of the last 5 years, like why have you been hiding
1: did
0: that
1: you
0: one?
1: Like that story?
0: I did,
1: yeah,
0: but I did. Why has it taken so long?
1: It embarrasses Christina. Yeah, she doesn't. There's certain things she wants me to talk about on radio. There's certain things she doesn't.
0: And
1: that
0: she
1: was
0: told
1: one.
0: You don't ever tell that story on radio.
1: Yes, she did.
0: And what gave
1: I
0: you
1: was
0: this
1: just
0: story?
1: As you can see from my 4 at 4, I was a bit low on content this week.
0: It is time for...
23: They're the monologues that made movies iconic.
24: I find I'm so excited I can barely sit still to hold a thought in my head.
25: And you will once again be fighting for our freedom.
23: Now, they're being redone by an iconic footballer.
26: I think it's the excitement only a free man can feel. We're fighting for our right to live, to exist.
23: This...
27: We will not vanish without a fight.
23: ...is Chiefs Movie Monologues.
28: We're going to live on. We're going to survive.
29: Not sure if we'll survive this one, but we're going to have a crack.
0: You're nervous about this one, aren't you?
29: I am. All right, here we go. Don't know if you'll know the movie. It's a brilliant movie.
0: Okay, Chief.
29: Anyway. I don't think people understood what it was I was doing at Schaefer. I wasn't there to conduct. Any moron can wave his arms and keep people in tempo.
3: Glad we caught that one.
29: I was there to push people beyond what's expected of them. I believe that is an absolute necessity. Otherwise, we're depriving the world of the next Louis Armstrong, the next Charlie Parker. I told you that story about how Charlie Parker became Charlie Parker, right? Joe Jones threw a symbol at his head. Exactly. Parker's a young kid, pretty good on the sax. Gets up to play at a cutting session, and he f***ed it up. And Jones nearly decapitates him for it.
0: Jeez!
29: And he's laughed off stage. Cries himself to sleep that night. But the next morning, what does he do? He practices. And he practices, and he practices with one goal in mind. To never be laughed at again. And a year later, He goes back to the Reno and he steps up on that stage and plays the best solo the world has ever heard. So imagine if Jones had just said, well, that's okay, Charlie. That was all right. Good job. And then Charlie thinks to himself, well, shit, I did do a pretty good job. End of story. No bird. That, to me, is an absolute tragedy. But that's just what the world wants now. People wonder why jazz is dying.
0: Wow. Well, Matty in the studio, he's got that many beeps coming out of his studio as he's chuffing away.
3: I'm glad he caught them all.
0: Okay, so we're a little bit shocked with what you went with, Chief, but we realise you're getting your older.
29: It was required for the gravity of the monologue.
3: I love the backing music there, Chief. I could picture myself in a jazz bar, and so, I love that.
29: Yeah.
3: Can you just give us a hint? You normally don't, but I need a hint on this one, please.
0: Has it got Bird in the title?
29: No. Bird was the nickname of Charlie Parker, though, who was a great saxophone.
3: So what year movie? What?
29: It was a 2014 movie, and it starred J.K. Simmons, who was the one making that spiel, and Miles Teller.
0: It was not like about a phenomenal young musician, was it, Chief?
29: Yes.
0: Yeah, I've seen this film. Is he not a pianist?
29: No, he's a drummer.
0: Drummer, yes. And he's right on the end. I've seen this film, Chief.
29: Do yourself a favour. It's a movie called Whiplash.
0: Yes. Oh,
29: good film. Do yourself a favour and watch this.
3: I've recommended it a few times.
29: So J.K. Simmons is an abusive teacher at a select music school.
0: Who plays that role?
29: J.K. Simmons.
0: Oh, that's the actor.
29: Yeah, he is brilliant. He is brilliant. You should watch that movie.
0: Okay, good film. Good film, Chief.
1: Nice, Chief.
29: All right.
1: Good, Chief. You went in and out of an American accent, too.
29: Yeah, it's hard. He doesn't really have a strong one.
3: Went in and out of F-bombs, too.
0: You seem, which is surprising, that you have quite a natural affinity to be able to swear, Chief.
29: Here we go.
1: It's like being in a car with him.
0: He's on the leaving.
29: Wait.
0: Leaving the football.
29: Hey.
0: Sorry.
29: Herb and I need to concentrate
0: here.
29: Okay, right. You ready, Herb? Okay. And then you can put it in a brown paper bag and come put it in my hand because I'm ready to eat. Hey, I refuse to play your Chinese food mind games. No! No and then! No and then! No and then! No and then! No and then! No! No and then! Look, you're really starting to piss me off, lady. And then I'm going to come in there and I'm going to put my foot in your ass if you say and then again.
0: Matty's cheering the studio. That's the best. I have no idea what it is, but that's your gold medalist right there. Stop the segment, Chief, because you'll never do better than
29: you
0: that.
29: You don't know it.
0: Now, what is it?
3: I know the scene, Chief. I'm just not going to get the movie name, but I know the scene. A lot of my friends.
29: It was Ashton Kutcher was the one doing it at a drive-through Chinese food place.
1: Yep. Dude, where's my car?
29: Yes, Nathan, back in 2000, if you don't mind.
3: That's brilliant.
29: Just a slapstick movie.
0: Oh, Chief, you've gone above and beyond. You've stood up for Wild Card Weekend and you've delivered.
29: It was Matty's idea and it was a spectacular. Well done, mate.
3: Very good.
0: Brilliantly done. Your song, and you've got a Don't Worry, Be Happy coming for us next, but it's your favourite band.
1: It is Nirvana, Come As You Are, Howie.
0: Friday Huddle. Well done, Chief. 10 out of 10.

0: Come as you are, Nirvana, Friday Huddle, Triple M. Penrite, what's green and gold and 100 years strong? Penrite Oil, now proudly wearing the Australian-made logo. 100 years still driven. Great to have them on board the huddle. They sponsor the D's, who obviously take on the Blues tomorrow night for the second wild card game. So keep an eye out for Penrite if you need your oil in your car, Nate. That's what you need.
1: Gee, there's a lot of negativity in the world at the moment, isn't there? No matter where you step, there is negativity. People wanting to cut your legs off. People just want to push you down. I'm here to give you some happiness. There's a lot of happiness out there across the world. I've got a couple of things here I want to throw you away. The Maltese government at the moment, in 2026, has given gym memberships

0: the road. When they come down, they're still the old wooden variety.
1: Right.
0: When they come down, they've been set up to shelter the stray dogs of the country.
2: It's nice.
0: So that's a positive. Like that. In Brazil, they've introduced dog therapy programs in hospitals for kids. So trained dogs come in, visit the kids to bring an end to some of their anxiety they've got. And the other one, pandas are no longer considered in danger of extinction. So there's some things to be happy about.
3: Don't worry. Be happy.
1: Just the final one.
0: Yep.
1: So the pandas been involved in more romantic relationships and everything's okay now?
0: Well, I think we've made a big thing about the pandas.
1: We have, haven't we?
0: Well, the Chinese have, because there's no pandas outside of China.
1: Oh, thanks for that, mate.
0: They were dwindling in numbers,
1: they boosted the numbers?
0: Well, I think they've just got them together and a little bit of love, and now there's a lot of pandas out there.
2: Lots of bamboo for them?
0: Yep.
2: We haven't killed off the bamboo?
0: Nope.
1: There's a lot of pandas out there.
4: Protected panda sanctuary.
0: Oh, you remind me of a big cuddly panda, Chief.
1: We used to. Now he's more a lithe sort of cheetah-style operator. Hey, Braden Maynard, world's nicest man. He joins us next. Friday Huddle, Triple M.
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1: I can't follow that one.
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8: 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Triple M traffic starts with Adelaide's biggest delays. We got a car track crash in Waterloo Corner on the north-south motorway near the interchange. It's slow both ways there. A breakdown too in Leawood Gardens on the app. You guessed that, the freeway up track near the tunnels with speeds at 40 outbound. Father's Day is September 6th. Book lunch or dinner now at Faster Pasta with great food and even better value. Make it Dad's special day at Faster Pasta. That's the latest traffic on Adelaide's 104.7 Triple M.
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5: Friday Huddle, Triple M, Damien Barrett, Nathan Brown, Jason Dunstall and Mark Howe. Do you know when you see someone play sport demo and you have an impression of them? And it can be right and it can be wrong.
6: Yep.
5: Our next guest, he's hard, he's tough, but I think he has replaced Tim English as the nicest man in the AFL.
6: Mm.
5: His name is Braden Maynard. You could not meet a sweeter gentleman than the man on the line. Hello to you, Mr. Nice Guy, Braden Maynard.
7: Oh, guys, thank you so much. It's lovely of you. Thank you very much.
8: Well, I assume you're talking about off-field, Howie.
5: Yeah, off-field, that's what I'm saying.
8: He ain't the nicest bloke on-field.
5: That's my point, Chief.
7: You're a good man, Howie. You're a good man.
5: Like, you watch this man play football and you think he's a tough, hard, strong man. Then you meet him off-field and he's like a little baby, well, like a little puppy dog.
6: Tim English is playing tonight. If Braden Maynard was, he'd be trying to kill Tim English.
5: Exactly, but when they... Tim was the nicest man in the competition and now it's Braden. He's always got a nice word for the fans, for everybody. So it's a pleasure to welcome the nice guy of the AFL onto the Friday Huddle. How are you, Bruzzy?
7: Yes, very well. Now, you guys can hear me all right, because I've just got my AirPods in. So I'm just wondering.
5: Yeah, we heard you had a phone issue. Have you not paid your bill? Yeah. What's going on down there?
7: I don't know what's going on. Telstra's just doing my head in at the moment. Not too sure what's going on there. But, no, we're all good to go. Thank you for having me on, gents.
5: That's all right. They're not a sponsor of the show, so you're good. Happy Friday. Happy Friday to you. The boys will talk all sorts of football to you. But have you always been that persona off-field and on-field? Like, you are so tough and hard and, let's be honest, frightening and just so warm off it.
7: I guess. I mean, I think ever since I started football, I always loved the competitive side, and I probably took that a bit too far sometimes. But as soon as the siren went and I was off the field across the white line, I sort of just went back to my normal self. So I'm still to this day trying to figure out what the hell is wrong with upstairs and why that sort of happens, and the way I go about it's pretty different. But I'm not too sure. I think it's just sort of built in me, and now it's just me and who I am, and I've got a loving family who are all the same. So, yeah, it's a bit of a strange one.
8: All right, let's talk about on-field, Braden. You didn't come up. Yep. Unfortunately, the knee's a little bit troublesome. How many finals would Collingwood need to win before you are back in action?
7: I think if we get it done tonight, gents, I'll be right to go next week. So, a bit frustrating because I was sort of getting ready to suit up tonight, and then had a bit of an incident last Saturday at training, and just a little handball drill, got tackled in my knee, got stuck underneath.
8: Who tackled you?
7: One of the boys. I don't want to.
5: Too nice, Chief. Too nice.
6: What about a younger player, Chief?
7: We control, and it's just something that I've had to deal with, but... we'll be ready for next week. We'll get the job done tonight.
5: Well, you're a Collingwood man, and I think Collingwood suits you perfectly, the way you play football with the players that have gone in Collingwood over history. But you had a big decision last year to make. North Melbourne came with a massive offer of around $1 million a season for 6 years. It must have been tantalising to have a look at it. How close did you get?
7: You've got to suss your options, especially if clubs come asking the question. But I think I've always been a Collingwood man, and they gave me the opportunity to do what I love. And I've sort of gone through different cultures at the Collingwood Football Club, but I feel like this one that I'm in right now, I've been able to sort of dig deep into and really help provide the culture that has come to the boys in today's society with Darce and with other leaders. I feel like we've really built a brand of footy that we all really enjoy, but also just the culture behind the four walls is something that I'll cherish forever. So that probably meant more to me than the coin. So, yeah, I was really happy with my decision to stay with the Pies. So, it was a non-negotiable for me, really.
6: You just mentioned Darcy there and the leadership component to it, and the unavailability of him this year opened up that in interim capacity for yourself and Nick Dacos. So that was really special for you, wasn't it, that title?
7: It was. To lead the boys out, quite amazing, really, and to do it with Nick under circumstances that aren't great for Darce. It's obviously given us great opportunity to lead from the front, that being in Nick and myself. So you can clearly see now that I'm injured, Nick's stepped up even more, and I can see why there's so much comms around the whole who's going to be the next captain and whatnot. It's really unfortunate that Darcy's hurt himself and been out for the rest of the year, because he is a true leader and he's a premiership captain, and all the boys love him very much. And like I said, it's just given opportunity for Nick to really take it in his stride, in which he clearly has. He's the best player in the competition, and he's just leading. And he's so young and he's just developing still, but you can just see that he's an absolute weapon with the captaincy behind him.
8: He's missed so much of the season, Darcy Moore, yet we've marvelled at Collingwood's ability to defend. So good in terms of conceding lots of inside 50s, but not conceding lots of scores until last week, Braden. 160 points. How was that reconciled, mate?
7: Oh, yeah, it was a little bit frustrating sitting in the stands and just sort of watching Brisbane goal after goal after goal, and they just kept piling on goals, especially late. And we pride ourselves on defense, and like you said, pretty much for the whole year we've been amazing at it, and we've been able to add the attack to our game, and especially in the last couple of months. So yeah, I mean, to let Brisbane, who are probably the best attacking team in the competition, to do what they do was hurtful. But in saying that, we did learn a lot in terms of the way we want to defend moving forward, and that won't happen again, that's for sure. And plus, we had a fair few boys out, which is no excuse, but Brisbane played unbelievable. So,
6: if you were playing tonight, Braden, who would be the Bulldog you really wanted to go over to and just remind there's a big game of footy on and it might get a bit physical?
7: I think I'll get to every single one of them.
6: from a footy sense, what do you expect to happen from the Collingwood's attempted negating of the great Marcus Bontempelli?
7: Well, I think he's a little bit like Nick. You can go after him and try stop him as best as you can as a team collective. And you see these amazing players just keep doing what they're doing, even if they get tagged or if they don't get tagged. They just are the best players in the competition for a reason. They just find ways to work it out and still get the ball in their hands and still make impact on the scoreboard. So I think it'll be hard to stop him, but if you can sort of get into him most of the game and do what you need to do to stop him getting the ball, then that'll be great for us. But yeah, it's pretty hard, mate. It's pretty tough.
5: Braden, we hope to see you play again this season. We're getting reports through that there's a cat stuck up a tree, an old lady needs help crossing a road. So they're two jobs for you as Mr. Nice, mate. We appreciate your time. And good to see you back out there.
7: Yeah, thanks, guys. I'm looking forward to getting back out there, which is hopefully next week. But, thanks, guys.
8: Good on you.
5: Braden, mate. He is. the world's nicest man. You will have dealt with him.
9: I would have loved to have played footy with him.
6: Yeah, nice, you would, wouldn't you?
8: Yeah. With him, not against him. He would have
6: not against.
8: He would. He would have loved picking up someone like you.
9: Hated me. Hated me with a passion. But I'd love. I love playing with players like that. Yeah. I reckon they make you walk taller.
5: Isaac Smith. Did anyone see his barrel last night in the Legends game?
9: Yeah, he
5: kicked a barrel from 60 odd. Well, he's coming on next.
9: Is he really?
5: We want to talk to him about Buddy and Dusty Gazza.
6: He wants to talk about himself.
5: He wants to talk about the barrel. So we'll give him a minute of that next. Isaac Smith to join us. Four-time premiership player. Friday Huddle, thanks to Brassy, Triple M.
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12: 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Triple M traffic starts with Adelaide's biggest delays. It is slow both ways at the moment for a car track crash Waterloo Corner on the north-south motorway near the interchange. Breakdown 2 Leawood Gardens on the freeway up track near the tunnel. Speeds at 40 outbound. And check your speed, Grand Boulevard, Seaford Rise. 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That's the latest traffic on Adelaide's 104.7 Triple M.
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15: Hey, I'm Tessa Randello. China says it's halted some rescue efforts following fatal flooding on the Nepal-Tibet border due to risk of more floods. Desperate searches are underway to find 1,400 missing people, including 39 Australians. The death toll tragically keeps climbing to more than 460 people.
17: We need urgent life-saving support now to reach the ground for those on need, but we need sustained humanitarian assistance over time to make sure that this is a recovery journey that is not being experienced alone by these unfortunate people.
15: Emergency Action Alliance's Matt Tinkler on ABC. The first bird flu case has been confirmed in an Aussie dolphin. Its body washed up in SA, while Taronga Zoo is starting a vaccination program to protect little penguins, black cockatoos and emus in New South Wales. Former AFL star Nicky Widmar is heading to jail for 6 months after being convicted of assaulting a woman. And Aussie wrestling fans are getting 3 more years of WWE action under a new deal, which will run through till 2028.
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3: 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Sport.
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15: Clear skies for the rest of the day in Adelaide, dropping to a low of 9 degrees overnight. Sunny tomorrow, heading for a top of 21 degrees. More sunshine on Sunday. 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
5: 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Braden Maynard, the world's nicest man, joined us. A lot to come. Nate's talking peptides. We got the quiz and a lot after 6 o'clock as we look forward to the wild card round. But last night, the number one rating show on the planet, from all reports from the Seven Network, was the Legends game. Did huge numbers, and for me, this was the highlight.
32: Here's McLeod. What a superstar he was. Onto the long
8: Izzy,
32: left foot.
8: Izzy!
32: Torpedo by Izzy Smith.
8: Oh!
32: And he's put it through the sticks.
8: 9 points.
32: Isaac Smith, the four-time premiership star player.
5: If you didn't see it, think Malcolm Blight on that famous day.
6: That's, it was
5: that's
6: huge.
5: That's the type of goal it was.
6: He absolutely flushed it.
5: As much as he didn't want to come on and talk about it, Isaac Smith now joins the Friday Huddle. Ah, oh, this man, 3 premierships at the Hawks, still kicking barrels. Izzy, welcome to the huddle. How are you, mate?
4: Thanks, Howie. Thanks, boys. I don't think it had anything of Malcolm Blight about it, but it was a lot of fun being out there. Good to catch up with everyone last night.
5: Geez, the voice is a bit croaky, Isaac. Did you tie one on last night?
4: Well, I actually didn't, Brownie, but I forget how much dribble I talk out on the field. I might need a little squirt of your peptides that you're running.
5: Yeah, mate, give us a rundown, because, like, you tune in, Buddy, you know, he kicked a bag of goals, he's in the ruck, Dusty's there, Gaz is there, alongside some superstars. McLeod, we need to talk about the condition he's in, which was outstanding. But just take us behind the scenes of some of these absolute, especially like Dusty and Bud, who we don't hear from.
4: Mate, to be honest, it was brilliant. I was talking to someone during the night, and all you guys would know, through footy and sport, you build great relationships, and because you come up against a lot of players, you don't get to spend a hell of a lot of time with them. But last night, everyone was so relaxed, everyone was so generous with their time. For me, Bud was a teammate, so to catch up with him and Jess and the kids was a lot of fun. Dusty, that's as relaxed and talkative as I've ever seen him. He was brilliant last night. He was brilliant with all the kids there as well. But what blew me away was how well, talking about the three superstars, Dusty, Bud and Gary Ablett, how well the three of them are moving. They were clearly as in good condition as anyone out on the field, and they were having an absolute ball out there. It was amazing how much they were enjoying it.
8: Now, Smithy, whenever these sort of things happen, and I didn't catch it last night, but as a general rule, there's always one or two people that take things a little bit too seriously.
7: Richie Vandenberg.
8: Yep. Who were they last night?
4: James Harms. He was looking for a new AFL contract. I'm not sure he had the teeth fully polished, ready to go. And our man Roo on Mick's Breakfast Show was absolutely filthy with the way Harmsy was burning around. So he was one. The other two that were impressive were the Shep boys. They were very impressive, and they were taking it quite seriously, but had beautiful kicks on them. And the other one that impressed me, who had a really nice kick as well, was Scotty James.
5: He kicked a goal, Big Scotty.
8: Yeah, he loved it.
4: Well, I think he ended up with three,
5: did
4: Howie.
5: He? Okay.
4: Yeah. He showed a bit of ability, and I was fortunate enough to be next to him on the wing in the last quarter, and we were just having a bit of a chat, and he reckons it's the most enjoyable thing he's done in a long time. So it was great to not only catch up with so many great AFL footballers, but there were so many others that were involved as well.
5: Your man Scotty James, Olympic legend, is a boy from Warrandyte. He's married to a lady by the name of Chloe Stroll, who is the sister of Lance Stroll, the Formula One driver, who is the son of Lawrence Stroll, formerly of Tommy Hilfiger. Like, we are talking, this man's father-in-law, Izzy, is a multi-billionaire.
4: Yes, he is. And I asked Scotty, where are you residing at the moment? And he said Monaco. And I just thought, tax evasion, perfect, done.
5: It's a long way from Warrandyte.
4: It's a long way from Warrandyte. But he did say he's here until late September. And he said he absolutely loves Australia. And he gets sad every time he has to leave.
5: He's
4: so
5: a good man.
4: He's a good man.
7: Izzy, I'd be lying if I said I watched every kick, but I was watching a fair bit of it over the course of the game. I didn't see Mitch Cleary. Did he let Triple M down?
4: Oh, I didn't even know he was out there, to be honest, Damo. I tell you what, he holds himself better in a suit than he does in a football outfit.
8: It's a bad drive-by, isn't it?
7: Love it.
8: Now, Isaac, how did you pull up physically? How are you feeling the legs this morning?
4: It was my first kick in 12 months, Chief, and the quad is a bit sore and the groins. You forget the lateral movement. You forget how much you do and how much you train. Lateral movement when you are playing football, and the body's just slowly breaking down, and it was a tough walk out of bed this morning.
7: You didn't exactly get too many contested balls when you played either.
4: Oh,
7: Isaac,
4: oh,
7: did you?
4: No, hang on. God, no. Talk about my drive, boys. Jeez.
7: when that one left the boot, the big one we just celebrated off the top of this chat, did you feel pretty good about yourself?
4: To be honest, I said to the kids I'll try and kick him a goal, and I was going to kick a drop punt. I thought, bugger it, I'll go to the barrel. And it felt like I was playing cricket and it came straight out of the middle. I didn't even feel it off the boot. So it felt pretty good. And there was a fair bit of chatter about it after out there. So it was a bit of fun. And I think that's what the night's all about. Mm. By the sounds of it, they're going to raise well over $1 million for prostate cancer. And they were in a very good ship last night.
8: Yeah, great result. You spoke about some of the guys in excellent form. Who was physically perhaps least conditioned to be out there?
4: Leon Davis didn't fly around the field like he used to back in the day. Robbo, Russell Robinson from Melbourne was a bit sore and sorry. So there was a few boys carrying a little bit of extra weight, more than what they would have in their playing days. And Big Fev, Fev's the story out of it. I think he was in a genuinely in a lot of pain. His leg was shaking when he was out there. So I haven't heard the full rundown and the verdict, but it wasn't good, I don't think.
7: I think he's ripped the quad off part of the body it shouldn't be ripped off. So
5: we let you go, mate, the physical specimen that is Andrew McLeod, I don't know if you boys saw him run. Yeah. He's got the long hair, the pipes on the man, Isaac.
4: Yeah, he was telling me he hits the gym most days in the week. He boxes another couple of days a week, but he's in as good a nick as when he played. And it's funny, like you had Bud there, you had Dusty, you had Ablett, but a lot of the people playing last night played alongside those guys. Andrew McLeod was the one that everyone was like, he was my hero growing up. So it was pretty special to have him in the room.
5: Good on you, Isaac. Appreciate it, mate. It was a great night of entertainment. As you said, over $1 million for prostate cancer, which is outstanding, mate. Enjoy your weekend, and I hope your footy teams roll through September nicely.
4: Will do, guys, and looking forward to Brownie's peptide segment.
5: Thanks, Isaac.
8: Well done. It'll be good. I need to play a song, Howie.
5: What do you got, Chief?
8: This is something. It's a beautiful song by Silverchair. Something that people my age genuinely look forward to.
5: Tomorrow. It's a good day, isn't it?
8: Correct.
5: Friday, Triple M.

0: Final Triple M. That was Chief's amazing song, Tomorrow, Silver Chair. I have a great passion, Damien, for Test cricket.
1: You do?
0: If I could watch any sport, any time of the day or night, Test cricket's my number one. That's the one I want to watch. But we have some major concerns revolving around Test cricket, and I just want to discuss it with you boys. You can tell me what you think the solution is, but I want to explain to you the financial ramifications on the game as it's being played at the moment. Pop quiz, between 1946 and 2022 in Australia, so over a 75-year period, how many two-day tests do you reckon there were in that 70-year period in Australia?
1: 2 days, I'm going none.
0: Two?
2: Yeah, it's going to be a very small number.
0: One.
2: Yep.
0: So there's 1 2-day test match. Now, before I preface this, Test cricket now is more exciting and more watchable for me than the Test cricket I grew up watching in the 80s and 90s when
3: really?
0: There'd been a lot of draws. It is. Mm. I like the way the modern game is played.
3: There were a lot of draws.
0: Well,
1: like, you used to get the lunch at, if you're one for 58, you'd
0: That's
1: be happy.
0: Right. You know? That's right. Yeah. If you were three for 200 at the end of the day, it was a great day, and Marsh and Taylor had batted for the first 70 overs. So that's one in 75 years. In recent times, in the past 4 years in Australia, there has been 4 2-day tests. So there was one in 75 years. The last 7 tests in this country played in Australia with what happened in Mackay, previously in Perth and Melbourne in the last Ashes. That's the last 7 tests in this country. 3 of them have gone 2 days or less. Now, I just want to explain to you, so financially, it was well reported after the Boxing Day test. Like, I had that many mates lined up to go day 3. They were expecting 90,000. There was no day 3 of the Boxing Day test match. So they estimated in ticket sales alone, overnight, day 2 finishes, from Cricket Australia's coffers, they do your credit card send back.
1: So they do reimburse.
0: They reimburse, because there's no cricket. It was estimated, just the Melbourne test alone, they gave back over $10 million from the Cricket Australia coffers in tickets that no one could go and
1: watch. And this is an organisation that is already significantly in millions of dollars of debt.
0: Exactly right, Damien. Add on that all the corporates, the food, the drinks through the MCG. It was estimated Melbourne could have cost up to $20 million for being a two-day test. Now, but this is the area in which we operate, Chief, the broadcast. So in the past, from what I can gather, across Seven and Fox, advertising was sold over about a four-day test match. So the fifth day, okay, we're not going to get to it, so we're going to sell 4 days of ads. That has been cut back in the last couple of years to 3.5 days is what they sell for because the tests aren't going long enough. So when you get a test that runs less than 2 days, for Seven, who's obviously put an ad every over and then in the lunch breaks and the tea breaks, and Fox doesn't have as many ads, but they are a subscriber-based system. They have advertising as well. So what happens? You get to the end of the second day and Seven and Fox have to go back to their sponsors and either say, we owe you this amount of money, which they do not want to do, or when the next test match comes on or the next sporting event, we'll replace your ads. So there is a massive cost for those businesses if the test only goes 2 days. So an average test match, what do you reckon a broadcast of a test match costs? A test match that runs 5 days.
1: Tell us, no idea.
0: About $1.4 million to put a test match to air. Now, a lot of people involved in that get paid for the 5 days. Some of the freelancers only get paid for as long as the test match runs. So you might have a 2-day test match and you're still proportionally paying 60-70% of your staff to be there for 5 days where you're not getting any advertising revenue in. Further to that, what is happening now with staff, like the replay operators, etc., the people that are integral to putting a test match to air, Chief, they are coming to the networks and saying, okay, I might only get paid 2 days on this test match. I prefer to do 6 big bash games, or I prefer to go and work on the tennis this week because the Australian Open pays me 15 days.
1: And they're playing every day.
0: Exactly. So therefore, you're getting a drain on the talent of the people in the test broadcast. So if you put it in AFL terms, Channel 7, Fox, Triple M, you pay for 9 games a weekend. In Test cricket currently, you're typically getting 4 or 5 games, and you don't get the content from the other 4 days. So my concern for Test cricket, Chief, it's a long-winded story, is when we get to the next negotiation of TV rights, the TV networks will say, right, well, we had 5 tests on average for the summer. We were meant to have 25 days of content. We got 12 days of content. So why are we paying $1 billion for 25 days? We'll pay $500 million because we're only getting 12 days. So it's going to further push Test cricket to the side because the finances to put it to air, and the loss in advertising is blowing up in the
3: Do you have
0: face.
3: A solution, Howie? What are the solutions that the networks have been and Cricket Australia have been talking
0: that's
3: about?
0: That's a great question. So do... Like Greg Chappell wrote a fascinating article saying the way our cricketers are preparing in a power style game, you can't go from a T20 50 over technique to a test technique.
2: So you, we don't want to just start preparing roads though, do we?
0: And that's the next question. Do you then have to take juice out of the pitches? And that, I think that's the question Cricket Australia is asking themselves. Do they need to say to their ground staff? But what do you blokes reckon? Like, what is the solution?
2: But the great thing about test cricket was, the home team would always prepare a pitch that favoured their players.
0: Yep.
2: Whether you were stronger bowling, stronger spinners, stronger batting, you would prepare what suited you as opposed to the opposition. But it's not just Test cricket now, because Seven have been blueing with Cricket Australia over. Remember, Seven wanted pullback from the Big Bash. They said it wasn't the product that you'd promised, and this, that, and the other, and all sorts of things going on. So there's it's not just Test cricket. I hear what you're saying big time, because we know money's so tight, and the players are getting more than ever before.
1: It's drastic what you've highlighted there, the financial component to it. But yeah, I'm with Greg Chappell for what it's worth, and I did read that column. The technique is not going to be improved from here. So there's no coming back from a 4-for-60 scoreline to make 400 and be proud of yourself, is there? If you're 4-for-60 these days, as a rule, you're all out 120.
0: But my young bloke, he loves cricket. He's all winter he's spent preparing for cricket. But if he said to me, Dad, what do you reckon? Should I try and produce a test technique?
2: No.
0: And I'll say, well, mate, there's 12 chances that you can do that for your country. Or should I try and prepare a T20 technique?
3: Absolutely.
0: I say,
3: yes.
0: Well, there's 15, hundreds. You know, there's 15 comps around the world at any one time. If you want to be a professional cricketer, you better being able to smack the ball. So I don't know what happens to Test cricket, but it's getting further marginalised as a result of the financial implications of two-day Test matches.
3: Plus, take yourself forward 10 years.
0: Yep.
3: Will Test cricket still be here?
0: It'll still be here. Between Australia, England
2: and India.
0: And India.
2: And they're the three. They're the big three.
1: And that might be it.
0: Like, you look at the South Africans, which we're going to in October, which will be a cracking test series. They've put aside their summer period of test cricket. They don't have it. They have their SAT20 because that's what generates more revenue. So they play their test now in October. So you don't get a Boxing Day test in South Africa because you get their SAT20 comp. So it's another difficult situation. I think the only thing you can do in the short term, though, Chief, is prepare easier wickets to battle.
1: Oh, well, that's boring in itself.
0: I know, and that this is the great conundrum.
1: I'd rather see wickets in that context than slow runs.
0: But would you rather be able to watch the cricket on the third and fourth day or have Days of Our Lives
1: over summer? I would, but if I'm in the middle of footy season, I don't mind a two-day test match.
3: And is the Sydney test match at the wrong time? Because it seems to rain every time we're in Sydney.
0: Hello to everyone in Sydney.
1: It's another conversation.
0: Yeah, it is. Warney used to love it when it rained in Sydney.
3: Use that pad, though. You're the one that's the pad.
0: Yeah, there's a lot of padding. Anyway, there is a concern for Test cricket, so I don't have the answer, though. Huddle Health Hotline says semicolon peptides.
3: Peptides. Everybody's talking peptides at the moment. Everybody you speak to is on some sort
0: they
3: of peptide. So we'll just talk through a couple of the myths and some of the facts, and are they dangerous for you? And, yeah, it's peptide chat.
0: And, yeah, it's peptide chat. Friday Huddle. Yeah, Triple M. Yeah.
4: Triple M's Friday Huddle, back soon.
0: Had you heard that audio before you played it?
3: No.
4: Here's one from Leica, fresh food that improves your dog's gut. 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
7: 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Triple M traffic starts with Adelaide's biggest delays. It's slow both ways for a car truck crash in Waterloo Corner on the north-south motorway near the interchange. And just be sure to check your speed. Grand Boulevard, Seaford Rise and Main South Road, Morpeth Vale. 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Peace of mind driving. That's the latest traffic on Adelaide's 104.7 Triple M. Legendary.
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0: Friday Huddle Triple M, just to finish the Test Cricket two-day discussion and the issues it's having and possible solutions, whether we make it easier decks to bat on. Anyone here know why the first one-day international was played, ever?
1: When? Rained out Test match.
0: Exactly. Yep. So the first one-day international, 1971, saved a washed-out Test match to recover lost Test cricket revenue. So there is a theory going around in Mackay day three, let's put a T20 on with these players because we can broadcast something and
2: I like
0: get
2: that.
0: The players to play. Okay.
2: Anyway, at least they didn't lose 20 million in ticket sales at Mackay.
0: No, they didn't.
2: a lot smaller figure, wouldn't
0: they? They did not. All right, it's time for
29: Need health advice? Well, you've come to the last resort.
4: Doctor, doctor.
29: This is the Huddle's Health Hotline. The longer the shelf life, the shorter your life. Not to be taken as official medical advice.
3: Peptides, Damo, you probably should play the disclaimer for this one.
5: These are the views of Nathan Brown only. They are not the views of the Friday Huddle, the Triple M Network, nor Southern Cross Austereo. Under no circumstances should they be viewed as expert medical advice.
2: Just a quick definition again of what a peptide is, Nathan.
3: A peptide is a naturally occurring thing. It's an amino acid, basically, right. Chief. So, and they naturally occur in your body, a lot of them, but...
1: But you're talking about the synthetic form of the
3: one. Yep, they've exploded. Yep. So the ones you have to inject into your body.
0: They have exploded. Wherever I go, people are talking or taking peptides.
3: Yep. How much do you think the local market is worth at the moment, Chief, in terms of peptides?
2: What's local? Australia. $1 billion?
3: Yeah, $2.9 billion at the moment, and it's getting bigger and bigger.
0: And they're illegal.
3: And most of them are illegal. Like, Ozempic is a peptide, but that is legal.
1: So how do people... Okay, you say it's worth $2.9 billion. How do people access them if it's illegal?
3: So the way that companies are getting around at the moment, it is for research purposes. So you can go online and you can order peptides, and they are sold under the guise of research purposes, and they clearly say... These have only been tested on animals. These are not for human consumption. So testing purposes, and that's allowed. So it's the Wild West at the moment, Damo. A lot of people think there's good peptides out there. There's a lot of cynics about it as well. So I'm neither here nor there on it. I just want to give the facts because people ask a lot of questions about peptides because they don't understand it.
1: And the first, I think, use of the word in a general AFL sense, anyway, was the Essendon situation some years ago. So, yeah, here we are 15 or 14 years later.
3: Thymosin beta 4, you would have heard those type of things. TB 500, that was associated with the Essendon drug saga. So Ozempic has been the biggest one, but there's a new one out. No, it's not a new one. It's been around for a long time. Retatrutide, which people are choosing that over Ozempic. Why? Because it activates three pathways, GLP-1, GIP, and glucagon. The biggest difference that Reta has between that and Ozempic is it increases your energy and preserves muscles. When you have Ozempic, it can take away or wear away your muscles. So that's why people at the moment are changing from Ozempic to retatrutide.
2: Now, Ozempic was always used for medical reasons.
3: Insulin.
2: And you're correct. And started to become, there was a shortage because everyone was using it for weight loss.
3: They were.
2: Is the same happening with this other drug?
3: No, it seems to be readily available because there are so many companies now offering it. It's not approved by the TGA, I must admit. None of these that I'm going to talk about are approved. And
1: I'm glad we ran this disclaimer.
3: Yep. But some women are finding with perimenopause, it definitely balances out their hormones. So there's a lot of women out there on retatrutide who have taken it for weight loss, but now finding out that it balances out the hormones. So there are some good things, but again, I'd be very careful where you get it from.
6: I got a couple of points. One that I'm quite passionate about, one that I'm really interested about.
3: Yep.
6: As the man that is the expert on the peptides in this conversation, the obvious question is, have you ever taken peptides?
3: No, Howard, I have not taken peptides.
6: So you have an ability to lie. Anyone I have ever met. So, like, your hair, your skin looks amazing. Could you take a peptide to increase hair growth and the niceness of your skin?
3: That's the next one I'll talk about, Howie. So there is one called GHKCU, basically skin, hair and tissue repair. It's a copper binding peptide that's been around the skin and cosmetic game for years. So you can buy creams and face creams and moisturizers that have got GHKCU. Now the injectable GHKCU is exploding. Elasticity, collagen, firmness, wrinkles, tissue repair, and Howie, thicker hair.
6: Right.
3: Yes.
6: Right.
3: The How thing much you need to know with GHKCU, it comes and it's a royal blue color. Right. So if you overdose on it or use too much, the whites of your eyes can start to have a little bit of a blue tinge to them.
6: How do you take these?
3: You inject them.
6: Right, so that's a whole other situation. So, dummy, you have to inject these.
1: And again, Brownie, I'm just asking this, as we're doing this, where do you inject? Backside, thigh, guts? Where do you inject?
3: Most people, I would have thought, do it in their abdomen.
6: Okay. And where do you inject?
3: I don't inject, Howard, so stop asking those stupid questions. Okay. The other one that has got more, I guess, news time than any other has been BPC-157.
0: Right.
3: So that is basically the sport and recovery peptide. It stands for Body Protection Compound. It was a Croatian research team that found it in the gastric lining. So it was found in your gastric lining. This is for tendons, ligaments, muscles, nerves. AFL players aren't allowed to take this. So basically it creates new blood vessels, more blood supply, more oxygen, more cellular migration. And it is injectable and you don't have to inject it directly into where the injury is.
2: But for an ACL,
3: things like that,
2: yep.
3: They think that BPC-157 can help injury and getting back quicker.
2: So why is it banned for AFL players?
3: Because there's not enough research at the moment. It takes a lot of money and like hundreds of millions to go through stage 3s of trials, but it's been there for a long time and at the moment it is not legal to take. But you can also combine BPC-157 and GHKCU, and it's called Glow. So just be very careful if you are.
2: It's because your whole body starts to glow.
0: Just be careful of radiation.
1: Now he's talking about compounding these pharmaceuticals.
3: Coming out with a few stats and figures about them, Howie, but I'd be very, very careful. If someone asked me, should I take peptides, I would be saying
1: no.
0: So that's a great point. So this is something I'm pretty passionate about, and a follow-on from that. Where this is not us giving health or medical advice.
1: Definitely not.
0: But what is happening to young girls, but mostly young men, and I'm talking 14, 15, 16-year-old boys, you jump on Instagram and you see a bloke that's ripped. This is what's happening, Damo, as a 14-year-old. You go on his site and he says, right, you're 14. If you want to look like this, if you want to be ripped, if you want to look amazing – jump on this link and buy your peptides here. So there's 14 and 15-year-old boys.
1: Don't forget, they're not meant to be having social media accounts either, because there's another part of the legislation that says you can't.
0: Overnight as well.
3: Their bodies are still forming at this stage.
0: Their bodies are growing. Yeah, it's like buying drugs from someone on the street that you don't know what it's cut with. So you're buying these peptides cheap as a 15-year-old. You're getting it delivered to your mate's house because you don't want your mum and dad to know about it. Your mum and dad may know about it. You're injecting this stuff with needles. You don't know what's going into your system when your body is meant to be growing and producing its own natural hormones. Yep. So if you know that your son or daughter is exploring this space, please have a chat with them, explain to them, give them information, because if you're a 25-year-old and you want to put this in your system, Damo, but if you're 14 or 15 and your son or daughter is going down this path,
3: and the other warning,
0: have a chat to them.
3: The other warning with growth peptides, obviously they grow the things you want, so you become bigger and leaner, but there is a risk if you have some underlying issue that you don't know about, like a tumour or some sort of cancer, and you do take some of these peptides.
1: They are non-discriminatory.
3: It grows the same thing the same way. So it doesn't discriminate. It doesn't focus. It focuses all. So be very, very careful. I'm not telling people how to suck eggs or what to do or yes, you can, no, you can't, but I'd be very, very careful.
0: Well, I think we are saying to parents, say, if your kids are going down this path, explain to them the dangers that they could be opening, because it's not tested and you don't know what's going to be happening with this stuff.
3: And it's illegal.
0: We don't get that serious very often, but it is important to point out. Well done, Noodle. What's your song, Damo?
1: It's a favourite band of mine, Howie, from way back. Ice House with Crazy.
0: Ooh, bit of Ivor Davies.
1: Bit of Ivor Davies.
0: Friday Huddle. It's not too far away.

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1: Finals.
0: Ooh, footy finals. 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
6: 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Triple M Traffic starts with Adelaide's biggest delays. It is slow city bound for a car truck crash in Waterloo Corner. That's on the north-south motorway near the interchange. And just be sure to check your speed. 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That's the latest traffic on Adelaide's 104.7 Triple M.
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9: Got very worried when we did our 4-4 and Nathan started giving finals facts because you boys did request a finals quiz this week. Unfortunately, you didn't go anywhere where I didn't want you to go.
10: Because we need to even it up, Chief, yes. Because it was like Walter Lindrum in the billiards. They had to change the rules, so it helped the boys out a bit.
9: Very quickly, our buzzers. Nate, you're the peptide king.
11: Peptide king.
9: Damo, you're disclaimer boy.
11: Disclaimer boy.
9: And Howie, Test cricket's dead.
10: Test cricket's, that hurts. Test cricket's dead. Righto, Chief.
9: Here we go. In what year was the first VFL
11: peptide
9: grand...
11: king.
9: Nathan.
11: What year was the first VFL...
12: Disclaimer boy after...
11: 1897.
9: Incorrect.
10: Would you go, disclaimer boy?
9: Damo?
12: 1991 grand final.
9: Incorrect. Can I finish the question for you? In what year was the first VFL grand final played?
10: First VFL grand final.
12: At Waverley, 1991.
9: VFL grand final.
10: 1896.
9: 1898. Started in 1897, but they had a round robin series of finals. They didn't actually have a grand final.
12: I didn't know that.
9: They played a mini season amongst the top four teams.
10: Rubbish.
9: Okay. Well, I'm only telling you what happened.
12: Yep. So, you just get all your stuff.
11: Was there a premiership winner that year in 1897?
9: I got this out of the AFL book.
12: Okay,
11: did anybody win a premiership in 1897?
9: Yes, but there was no grand final. You didn't listen to the question. No.
10: Did you kick any, Chief?
11: That's one for me.
9: Behind Jock McHale's record of 59 finals.
11: Pep Ducking.
9: Nathan.
11: Joel Selwood, 40.
9: Incorrect. Behind Jock McHale's record of 59 finals, which coach sits second with 52?
12: Disclaimer boy.
9: Damo.
12: Ron Barassi.
9: Incorrect. I'll finish the question for you, Howie. Thanks, and there's some important clues coming.
10: Oh, good, Chiefy.
9: Which coach sits second with 52, having coached at Footscray, West Coast, Collingwood, and Carlton?
12: Nelly was going to go him.
10: Oh, I don't know. Let me just guess. Test cricket's dead. Mick Malthouse?
9: Yes, Chiefy boy. He's on the board again.
10: In an era he's very poor in.
9: In the 2000s, which Brownlow medalist became the third youngest premiership captain ever?
10: Test cricket's dead.
9: Howie.
10: In the 2000s, captain, Brownlow medalist.
12: He's buying too much time, Howie.
9: Incorrect.
11: Peptide King.
9: Yes, Nathan.
11: Michael Voss.
9: Incorrect. Damo, would you like to have a go?
12: Disclaimer boy.
9: Yes.
11: When you're ready, mate.
12: Let's
10: take
12: go.
10: Take your time, Damo.
12: With Sam Mitchell.
9: Incorrect. Good. He'll be dirty that you didn't get him.
10: Hey, Chiefy.
9: Chris Judd.
12: Yes.
10: Oh, yes. Oh, Judge Juddy.
9: Mm-hmm. Here we go. What's the score, please, Howie?
10: Howie's won. Damo hasn't scored. And Nathan, area of strength, hasn't scored.
9: Which current AFL coach has been part of a premiership as either a player or coach at three different clubs?
12: So root against which?
11: Peptide King.
12: Which?
9: Nathan?
11: That would be the current coach, Alistair Clarkson.
9: Incorrect. Which current AFL coach has been part of a premiership as either a player or coach at three different clubs?
10: Test cricket's dead. Peptide King.
9: Oh, Harry?
10: I was going to say McRae, but that's only...
9: Incorrect. Damo, would you King. Like to have a go?
11: Peptide King.
9: You've already had a go.
10: Peptide King. Peptide boy.
11: Peptide King.
9: 5, 4, 3, 2, 1.
11: Damien Hardwick.
9: It was Damien Hardwick, but you don't get the point.
11: Yes, I do.
9: No, you don't.
12: You should have that.
9: All right, no, it's not.
12: No, it's not. It's not.
9: As a player, Richmond's Jack Titus lost more grand finals than anyone else.
10: Test cricket's dead. He had a shocker. Jack had an absolute shocker. He dropped 7 of the buggers.
9: Incorrect. How many did he lose?
12: Disclaimer boy.
9: Damo.
12: 5.
9: Incorrect.
11: Peptide King.
9: Nathan.
11: He lost 6.
9: He did lose 6. They surrounded
10: bugger.
9: It for you.
11: 3 to me.
10: Nate to 1, 1 to me. No, Damo yet to score.
9: Of the current players, so we're talking current players only, Scott Pendlebury leads the way with 33 finals. Paddy Dangerfield is second with 31. Which Geelong player sits third with 29?
12: Peptide King. Boy.
9: Nathan.
11: Jeremy Cameron.
9: Incorrect.
11: Damo.
12: Tom Stewart.
9: Incorrect. Howie.
10: Mark Blitzarves.
9: Mark Blitzarves is correct.
10: Come on, Howie.com.
9: Back in front?
10: Yes, back in front. How many to go, Chief?
9: 4 to go.
10: If I win this, you blaze it.
9: Oh. 2 sets of brothers have coached against each other in finals. Test once in 19. Mark?
10: Chris and Brad Scott. Is that correct?
9: So far.
10: Righto. And then there was the Smith brothers.
9: Yes, there was.
10: No!
9: There was Lennon Norm Smith. Amazing. He's jagged it.
10: The Smith brothers.
12: That's a good effort.
9: I think 1960 was Lennon Norm Smith.
10: 1960, of
9: 2014, Chris
10: the
9: and Brad Scott.
10: The Pies were playing.
9: Shut up. All right, this one's nearest the pin.
10: Okay.
9: Nearest the pin, so you can all have a go.
10: Okay.
9: Biggest margin ever in a final.
11: Peptide King.
9: Nathan.
11: In a final or a grand final?
12: Well, it's a final, Brownie.
10: Yeah.
12: Same thing.
11: 147.
9: Damo?
12: 122.
9: How?
10: I think in Geelong Port, Test cricket's dead, 121.
9: It was Essendon Collingwood in 1984 preliminary final. What did you say?
11: 147.
9: And what did you say?
12: 122.
10: And I said 121.
9: Damo gets it. 133 was the number.
10: Oh, you did?
12: Yeah.
11: You got it by 1.
10: Well done.
9: Well done.
10: Flogging.
12: I needed 1.
9: Score, please, Howie.
10: Howie 3, Damo 1, and Nate's got 1 this
9: 2 questions.
11: Got 3.
9: Playing 2 finals in 2006 and 3 in 2018, which recently retired demon holds the record of 12 years between finals?
10: Test cricket's dead.
9: Howie.
11: Peptide King.
10: No, I don't know.
11: Peptide King.
9: Nathan.
11: Nathan Jones.
9: Correct.
10: Oh, good one, Nate.
9: Score,
10: Nate,
9: 3-2-1.
10: Nate, 2, Damo 1, me 3. Is this the last question?
9: Last question.
10: Oh, come on.
11: We're double.
9: Only 2 current players have played finals with 3 different clubs. Name either of them.
12: Disclaimer boy.
9: Damo.
12: Jake Stringer.
9: Correct.
10: I win, Chief.
9: What'd you
10: again,
9: win by?
10: By one. Against
12: that was double points.
9: And the other one was? Anyone?
11: He had to name 2, didn't he?
9: No, I said name either.
12: He said
11: Peptide King.
10: Rory Blob.
9: Rory Blob was the other one, yes.
10: Media Wars coming our way next.
12: We do.
10: We've got one. And then Rory Blob to join us as well. Friday Huddle. I might call him that, Rory Blob, Triple M.
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14: 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Ongoing works Gilman Eastern Parade near the Gilman Ramp 40 both ways there and Citybound Unley Road. 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Aldi, good different. That's the latest traffic on Adelaide's 104.7 Triple M.
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30: 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The first case of bird flu in a dolphin south of Adelaide, plus the miracle mum who's given birth to unrelated twins.
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0: Hey, I'm Tess Arandello. China says it's halted some rescue efforts following fatal flooding on the Nepal-Tibet border due to risk of more floods. Desperate searches are underway to find 1,400 missing people, including 39 Australians. The death toll tragically keeps climbing to more than 460 people.
1: We need urgent life-saving support now to reach the ground for those on need, but we need sustained humanitarian assistance over time to make sure that this is a recovery journey that is not being experienced alone by these unfortunate people.
0: Emergency Action Alliance's Matt Tinkler on ABC. The first bird flu case has been confirmed in an Aussie dolphin. Its body washed up in SA, while Taronga Zoo is starting a vaccination program to protect little penguins, black cockatoos and emus in New South Wales. Former AFL star Nicky Winmar is heading to jail for 6 months after being convicted of assaulting a woman. And Aussie wrestling fans are getting 3 more years of WWE action under a new deal, which will run through till 2028.
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36: 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Sport.
0: A boost for the Pies with the return of Isaac Quaynor and Pat Lipinski for tonight's wildcard clash with the Dogs. 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
0: Clear skies for the rest of the day in Adelaide, dropping to a low of 9 degrees overnight. Sunny tomorrow, heading for a top of 21 degrees, more sunshine on Sunday. 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
11: 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McDonald's and Ream Hot Water, Triple M rocks footy. Mark, how will you, the Chief, Mr. 1254, Jason Dunstall, Nathan Noodle Brown and Damien Barrett. 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We are. The football world is celebrating because there's a wild card weekend. There's going to be nearly 200,000 people at the MCG.
12: People are loving it,
11: people
12: Howie.
11: People are loving it around town.
12: The baggers
11: Everybody
12: are in.
11: Everybody loves it, Damo.
12: Except glass half empty,
11: Damo. Come on, Damo. Embrace it.
12: Well, we've got Collingwood in a game and we've got Carlton in a game, and I think the AFL would have liked them to have been in the same game, but the next best thing and arguably the better thing is they're in separate games because there's going to be 90,000 or thereabouts on both occasions on this round, Howie.
13: So what's wrong with that, Damien?
12: There's nothing wrong with it, Brownie. It's just that we're rewarding mediocrity by allowing the 10th place team in an 18-team competition, and it sucked the life out of round 23 and round 24. And it could have been GWS and St Kilda in another scenario. But
11: that would have been better than no football, which is what we normally get this weekend. We don't know what to do with ourselves.
12: No, I think we should be playing the football this weekend. That was the bye that the AFL introduced, and they decided to then fill the bye with some... 10,
13: stop sucking on lemons, Damo.
11: Come on, Damo.
12: Nah, just calling it as it is, Brownie. Just calling it as it is.
11: Jack Viney, all sorts of issues. I turn on the news last night and your man Tony Jones tells me he's playing.
12: I don't think it's in their plan A set of outcomes, Howie, but they're not in a plan A part of their season, unfortunately, despite what they've done quite extraordinarily. So they've not only got Jack Viney coming in, but they've unfortunately lost Jacob Van Rooyen, as we know, with suspension. And there's still one match beyond this weekend with that. More pertinently, they've lost Jake Lever and Jefferson for this particular game. So the key pillars, Chief, who have been so crucial to this storyline, are out. and not coming back soon. And Jack Viney extraordinarily comes in for his first game of football this year without playing a home and away game.
13: Does he come in and play a negating role? I don't think he would be up for multiple possession, 25, 26, 20. Is there a defensive aspect? Because they don't have a defensive player in the midfield.
12: Well, they do with Colton Tholstrup.
13: He plays in the back line, though. He takes the high half forward. So I'm thinking that maybe, I think the most damaging mid in the last 6 or 7 weeks has been Jagger Smith. I wouldn't be surprised if in his big first final, he might go to Jagger Smith and tries to put the brakes on him.
4: It's a big call with only one VFL game under his belt, but, you know, he's been a great player for that club. I like the fact that Melksham comes back in as well. I like him as a finals
13: good.
4: Player.
13: So, yeah, good team.
4: It'd be a dramatic fall away. I don't think they deserve to lose a wild card game and drop straight out Melbourne after the year that they've had. But sometimes you don't always get what you deserve in this game, do you?
8: Well, we spoke to Braden Maynard. We didn't have time to ask you about our man Scott Benbury. What's happening with Pendles?
12: It's unknown, Howard, because Collingwood has made public its decisions around two other aged players on that list. It's a no for Steele Sidebottom. It's a yes for Jeremy Howe. And the offers that have come from other clubs recently for Scott Pendlebury, they've been coming for the best part of 7 years at this later stage of his career. It's clearly line ball because what has now happened, unfortunately for Scott, is another soft tissue injury going into this year's finals series, having come out of last year's preliminary final with one that was done inside the early minutes of that game last year. So I can understand why Collingwood is just having a breath on it. I still feel they will come to an arrangement, and I personally don't see him playing another football club other than Collingwood. How it looks for him for next year, I don't claim to know. It's clearly line ball.
13: Surely they don't lose anything by keeping him on for another season. I think they can only gain from Scott Pendlebury, even if he doesn't play 20 games, if he plays 13, 14 games. I think it's a win, isn't it?
8: Well, Nath, you hear all this, you know, Pendlebury's lost half a yard. That's okay.
4: He was never quick.
8: He's still a gun.
13: He was a yard and a half in front.
8: Well, he's still a jet. We've seen what he's done this year. You look at his numbers. Sign the man up.
12: Well, even the game last week, they ended up getting belted in. He was good early when the game was hot. Like, he was still getting his usual deft touches, wasn't he?
13: And I setting reckon McRae backs him in.
12: I think McRae wants to keep him, but I think there's a wider conversation, and that's fair enough. Good footy clubs have these conversations. I mean, Chief, you've been through these processes.
13: Is there
12: a
13: differencing of opinion on Craig McRae and Justin Lepich, what they want to do going forward?
12: Yeah, I think it's fair to say there is, Brady, but I think that's at play at a lot of football clubs. If you want to simplify it, Craig McRae has now publicly multiple times said he wants players. If you're the list boss, as Justin Lepich effectively is, you want picks as part of your overall process as well. You can do both at times too, but Craig McRae, I mean, the interest in Lachie Neal is real and most likely going to happen. Until it does, let's wait for it. But that's most likely. They were clearly also, I feel, they still feel they're out of the race for Zach Butters, but they wanted him desperately. So that was another player coming in. That would have cost a lot of draft capital as well. So there could be a Jake Stringer interest too. I believe there's people at the club who want Jake Stringer.
8: So
12: there's
8: would other you people. Sign? That's the next question for you boys here. It's up to you. You pick Jake Stringer. You pay him $400,000 a year. Are you in or you out, Damo?
12: I'm in. But I think there's enough people at Collingwood saying no.
13: I'm out.
4: It's a tough one. I think with Collingwood's age profile, I'm probably not going down that path. But I guess that's speaking philosophically.
13: If he was 4 or 5 years younger, absolutely.
12: Yep. Had his second best season on a goals return perspective, 49 for the year, and 90-plus shots at goal.
13: It's a good effort.
12: It's a great effort, I reckon. But I feel he'll be in the AFL system in Victoria somewhere, Howie. But there's enough people late in this week just gone saying to me that Collingwood is less likely than they may have been previously.
8: Zach Butters not going to Collingwood. Like, everyone wants different things. But like, if I'm a footballer, me personally, and I get like, I sent stats the other day, Pendles has played in front of his average crowd across his career. Not at home games. His average crowd is about 56,000 people.
13: Good, isn't it?
8: He's played in front of more than anyone in the history of the
12: game.
8: That's
12: an average crowd.
8: That's an average crowd.
12: For 440 matches.
8: 56,000 or thereabouts. Like, if I'm Zach Butters, I'm having trouble saying no to that. Just the MCG, the biggest club in the land. There'll be reasons why, and he might want a low-key style operation.
12: Well, the two leading candidates are clubs that don't necessarily draw that big a crowd, particularly Geelong being the leader still,
4: although
12: I feel.
4: Although you get a packed GMHBA whenever you play there.
12: Yeah.
4: And they get big crowds at the G.
12: Yeah, the Bulldogs being the other one. And they've reloaded on that offer as well. And Richmond has got the biggest money on offer. That is going to get very intriguing, though, because of the requirement to stump up draft capital, because they will match the bid.
8: What's he worth?
13: Do you think he's made a decision, or is he still weighing it up?
12: I think it's one of those rare occasions, Brownie, that he has deliberately not locked in to a situation to allow the bidding clubs to get their ducks lined up the best they can.
13: He's kept it quiet.
12: It's an unusual one.
4: No whisper about the Hawks swooping late on Zach Butters?
12: Oh, you're asking that question. And when
13: how could you possibly? If you got Ben King and you could possibly fit him in, Chief.
8: Merritt, King and Butters. What's going on down there?
12: King is their
4: brown paper bag everywhere.
13: Geelong keep doing
8: it. They do.
12: I think it
8: Toby Green as well. Is Toby going to Geelong? What's he up to?
12: Yeah, there's a chance that both Butters and Green end up.
8: Well, that's some handy recruiting if Mr. Mackey can pull that off.
12: And that's going to make some the people that already have issues with Geelong even more restless, isn't it?
8: If they run their football club, that they can pull that off. Good luck to them.
12: With Jeremy Cameron previously, Paddy Dangerfield. They're probably a farm at series in the mix there. Howie again?
8: Yeah, Bailey as well.
12: Zach Merritt, though, Chief. I do expect. I feel he will still pursue a move to Hawthorn, despite the blowing up of
8: would
12: that
8: like
12: deal
8: him the
12: last year.
4: Yeah, I would. I'd prefer Zach Butters, but
8: okay. What about King?
4: Well, he'll be an interesting one.
8: So how's the forward line work?
4: I don't know. Howie.
13: He's tall. Tell you what.
4: What about that for a rap? He's tall.
13: The forward line is tall.
8: No, but he's tall as well, right? Yeah, he's right. Yeah.
13: I don't think you need that many talls, Chief. Do you?
4: Probably not.
13: Would one have to go?
4: So, well, you pick the best ones on form, don't you?
8: Right. I can just see Hawthorn recruiting meeting. So why should we get him?
13: He's tall.
8: He's tall.
13: I said the forward line's tall, you tall.
4: It sounded like you just said, he's tall.
8: Yeah, it did.
4: Okay,
8: well, anything else?
4: We can replay that, I think.
8: Okay, I'll punch your head. Anything else, or should we get to some media wars?
12: Oh, no, Lachie Neal's had a big week, hasn't he? But the one thing about Lachie Neal, he's had a big week, Brownie, because he's been photographed a couple of weeks ago swapping Boost juices with his new partner.
13: You think that was set up?
12: Absolutely, it's possible it was set up.
13: He was not setting up a photo.
8: What do you mean? I'm not understanding what you're saying.
12: Well, it was a very conveniently photographed moment.
13: No.
12: When they were swapping
13: he's not into
12: juices.
13: That. No.
12: It's probably more a sounding board topic, Brownie, than a Friday huddle topic.
8: So you think he could have... he hasn't alerted photographers to say, I'm going to be at the airport at this stage.
12: If he did, it wouldn't be the first time people have arranged pap shots.
13: A few podcasts going on.
12: A couple of podcasts too, which...
13: did you listen to the two podcasts?
12: I must admit I did read one of them, the first of the two published, and I did read all of that. But he's had a massive year again. I feel, Brownie, that he's going to be on the podium for a fifth time in the Brownlow. He's won two. He's also come second. He's come third. I feel he's had a season
13: playing good footy
12: that is going to have him up there or somewhere in the top six again. So it's an extraordinary career that he's put together. And with all the fanfare on him, he's just continued to play excellent.
13: What was your favourite podcast?
12: Now listen to the Peter Vallandis one during the week.
8: Unfortunately, at the AFL Media Awards, they didn't hand out the biggest... My awards that I enjoyed, biggest calves in the AFL, which would have been Lachie Neal, and the biggest quads, which goes to Jacob Weedery for the sixth straight time. Brody Mychek's come second 6 years in a row, and he can't believe it. Now, Chief, did we find out?
4: Peptides.
8: Yeah. Is it time for some media wars, do we think?
12: It is, yep.
36: In footy, the battles aren't only fought on the field.
14: Just admit you don't like me. I don't like you.
15: Please don't refer to him as my mate.
16: When you look like this, pushing 50, come and see me, champ.
36: This is the Footy Media Wars.
8: Back to Brody, a Melbourne supporter messaged me during the week because he heard me talking about his quads. He said him and his mates called Brody Thiacek.
13: That's not bad.
12: I like that, actually.
8: I like it too. I'm going to get a check.
4: I just like a good champing.
8: Yeah, champ. Now, what do you got, Damo?
12: Well, massive news and massive ramifications for existing people at this said media outlet on the back of...
8: what do we got?
12: On the back of Jared Waitley being promoted into the Fox footy cricket coverage during the week.
4: Is that stepping on anyone's toes,
12: Damo? I reckon it is, Chief, and I want to get to that specifically and that part of this story in a moment, but just for those who may have missed it, it was announced during the week that Jared Waitley would be joining the Fox cricket programming, and he announced, I read this in the Herald Sun, Waitley announced the news on his AFL 360 program and was excited about the prospect of joining the Fox cricket coverage. Quote, "It's a tremendous honour to be given the opportunity to join a commentary team of phenomenal strength and depth alongside those I've long admired." This is how he did with Gary on AFL 360 announce it publicly.
17: I can announce with great joy that you're part of the cricket coverage. So well done to you, mate. Not before time. Fox do cricket better than anyone, and you're going to be a welcome addition. So you've got a big summer ahead.
18: I'm very excited.
17: Ah, that's outstanding. So get yourself sorted, and you'll see Jared not only from the footy point of view, but also from the cricket. Well done.
18: Thank you.
12: So, Chief, what's that mean for our man?
4: That's a very good question. And now...
13: You guys are idiots.
4: And now, because...
13: less time for the 6x6.
4: And less... well, if you're doing less cricket, you're earning less money, aren't you?
12: I'm worried about what it means for our man.
13: Well, the other night I tuned into the All Australian, and the segment that he normally does interviewing the players, John O'Brien was doing it.
8: And did a magnificent job, too, from
4: is he on the outer, our man?
13: Well, I don't know. Maybe he's getting too big.
8: I think Jared's a fantastic addition. He's a brilliant broadcaster. He will do a magnificent job on Fox Cricket. I look forward to.
12: Is he going to become the main host? Or you got that status still?
8: Gilly's the main man.
12: You're number Gilly's two to Gilly.
8: I did notice the article in the paper, and it said he will join, and it listed like 15 people on here with Fox Cricket. He's joining Gilly. He's joining Scully. He's joining Vaughan. He's joining Isha. I'm scrolling down. I think, but Mum, didn't get a mention. So I think I'm on the out.
4: Hey, just before we do wrap this up. We spoke about Ben King before, right?
8: Yes.
4: And we thought Nathan said he's tall.
8: Yes.
4: And he said, I said the forward line's tall.
8: Yes.
4: Let's just have a listen.
8: What about King?
4: Well, he'll be an interesting one.
8: So how's the forward line work?
4: I don't know, Howie.
13: He's tall. It's tall.
4: You said he's tall.
13: You said he's tall. It's a tall forward.
8: That's what you get on the Friday Huddle. Outstanding analysis. Hey, Jared will be fantastic as well.
12: As long as he's beneath you.
8: Good luck to him.
13: Good morning.
8: Rory's good joining morning. Us next, isn't he? Oh, Rory Lobb, the Blobster, will join us next. McDonald's and Rima order.
13: What wisdom and experience of Crash Craig.
8: He's an idiot.
13: I love Jared. He's taking your spot.
8: He's a star. Good luck to him.
12: He might host it, Howie. He might be the first face you see.
8: Time with my family. I have this. Okay. But before we go on the break, I will guarantee you now, there is no chance for the first test of the summer against the Kiwis, the first face you see will be Gillies. I'll guarantee it right now, right here.
12: Be you or Jerry?
8: It'll be Gillies.
13: Gilly. Who will call Gilly. The first ball?
8: Gilly, like he does every single year. That's the way it rolls.
12: He'll call the second ball.
8: Gilly as
12: you,
8: well.
12: You or Jared?
4: Which non-cricket person will be the first to do a
12: yes.
4: shift?
12: Yes.
8: It's a very good question. Jared. 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
20: Expect closures and detours around Everard and Barwell Avenues in Marlston for T2D works. South Road remains open. Plan ahead at t2d.sa.gov.au. Triple M Traffic starts with Adelaide's biggest delay slow inbound for a multi-car crash in Blair Athol Main North Road near the Medical Centre. Separate one in the city on North Terrace near the Art Gallery. Also in Ranella on Sheriff's Road near the Footy Club, and a truck crash in Theberton West Theberton Road near South Road. The Premier League has returned to Stan Sport. 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That's the latest traffic on Adelaide's 104.7 Triple M.
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11: 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We are leading up to the Western Bulldogs taking on the Pies. We appreciate it, anyone from a football club on game day, but especially this close to before things get underway. Rory Lobb joins us from the Western Bulldogs. Mark Howard here. Rory, good evening to you. Thanks for having a chat with us, mate.
30: Good evening. How are we?
11: We're fantastic. Just run us through your day. You've got the night game. It's a massive game. How do you keep things under control, Rory, so you don't play the game before you already get out there tonight?
30: Yeah, I mean, throughout the day, I sort of chilled out as much as possible, took the dogs for a walk. Lucky the weather was pretty decent, being Melbourne and all. But, yeah, you try to do a little bit where you're not doing too much, but just making sure that you don't start thinking about the game too early.
4: Are you a nervous person? Do you have a problem controlling the nerves? Do you do anything to keep yourself settled and grounded?
30: Not so much anymore. I mean, early days when I first started playing, I played my first final, I was pretty nervous going in. But, you know, as you get older, you've been out there, you've done the work, and you've seen a lot of the situations before. So it's going to be exciting playing in front of, 90,000 plus, and, it should be an exciting game.
13: Where can we expect to see you tonight? Because you've been a swing man, you've been in the ruck when Tim English has been out, you've been forward, you made your name the last couple of years as a great centre-half back. Where are we going to see you tonight?
30: Yeah, I mean, with Timmy coming back, I would have liked to have had him last week going against Gorney. He gave me a bit of a bath last week, but we were able to get the chockies. So having Timmy back, allows me to play a few different roles. I'll start forward and then pinch hit a little bit in the ruck, and then if I'm needed down back, I might swing down there. It just depends on how the game plays out.
12: The performance last week against Melbourne, Rory, was arguably, and I'll say that, you can tell me if I'm wrong in saying it, arguably the best performance of the year. You're hitting the right time of the year in good form, though, aren't you?
30: I mean, we've been working on a lot throughout the year. I feel like the back half of the year, we've really sorted out our defence and, you know, making it harder for oppositions to score against us. I mean, Melbourne was the number one for moving from their back half to score. So we were able to sort of stop that as much as possible, especially on such a big ground being the MCG. And, you know, I think Collingwood is third as well. So it's good to sort of get that sort of defence figured out. And then now that we've got, you know, Butterick and Bailey Dale back there to move the ball from our back half, I feel like we're really starting to hit our straps.
13: You got one massive problem. It's probably not a huge problem or a smaller player, which is Nick Daicos, who's probably going to win the Brownlow medal. The Western Bulldogs don't tag, so does that mean you're going to go head-to-head with him tonight and trust one of the midfielders to try and get on him and get off him?
30: Yeah, I mean, we've got so many really good role players through that midfield, whether it's, Bont obviously plays his role at a high level, so does Ed Richards, but we've got guys like Joel Frazier and Sanders on the wing now, and they're able to sort of do a little bit of a run with. I mean, we don't really do too much tagging, but I mean, they might look to go at him at times. But it's more of a team focus to make sure he sort of doesn't get those 1-2s because he's so important to their ball movement.
12: Rory, you've had a great career at three clubs and played with some amazing, talented players at those three clubs. Toby Green, GWS, Nat Fyfe, Fremantle, and now Marcus Bontempelli. Are you able to tell us who's number one out of those three?
13: Good question.
30: I've been asked this question a few times. It's really hard to pick, obviously they're all amazing players and they go about it in so many different ways. But, I've had a lot of time with Bont and just the things that he does, when we're throughout the week, just doing extras, making sure he's working with a lot of the young boys and always got time for everyone. And the way that he goes about with his leadership and, he leads from the front. He's very vocal on the field and he expects so much from us, but we obviously try to do as much as we can to help him because he's just such a superstar. But to pick one out of them, I mean, they've all got their strengths. They're all very good overhead, so it's quite hard to pick who would be the best. But considering I'm playing with Bont, I'll go with him.
5: We are speaking to Rory Lobb on the Friday Huddle. He's getting set to take on the Pies tonight. He's a modern athlete, Chief, so he's quite big on social media. You can follow Rory Lobb. Well, he looks amazing. And Rory, I'm just looking at your wedding photos. So they've gone to the Maldives with his beautiful bride, Lexi, who looks phenomenal. But what I'm caught by, Rory, is what you're wearing yourself. So it's a tropical scene, Nathan. Mm-hmm. There's palm trees in the background. There's sort of blue water. You've gone like a Richie Beno style off-white double-breasted suit with a white shirt and a little pocket square. You look phenomenal, my man. Phenomenal.
30: No, thank you. I actually had two weddings in a way. The first one was just an intimate one with the immediate family at the church. And then, we just decided to invite as many people that wanted to come to the Maldives to do another wedding. We didn't do a ceremony or anything over there. It was more just a nice dinner and, just put it on for all our friends and a bit of a party. So, yeah, the suit that I wore in the Maldives is actually a nice linen suit from Suit Vault in Perth. And,
5: there you go.
30: He's made a lot of my suits throughout my career, I think the last 5 years I've gone through him, and I've got plenty of different suits now, which is great.
5: Well, this is what I want to ask you about. So you tagged the suit maker, so I presume they looked after you, but I'm in the space where I'm trying to get free holidays at the moment, Rory. Did you have to pay for this Maldives operation by posting this, or did you get this all free?
30: No, we paid for that. Yeah, we had to pay for a big dinner over there with all our guests that came across. We got a little bit of a deal for our guests, considering we had such a big wedding party. But
13: not everyone's a tight ass like you.
30: We do work with a few people. Well, there might be something in the works. We're going back to the Maldives, so there might be something in the works now.
5: There answers your question.
4: Very nice. Things have quietened down in the hair area. Rory, what's going on there? You used to entertain us with something different every week. It's gone a little bit stock standard.
30: Yeah, I mean, when you're playing back line and, you're playing the one role, you don't really need to, change too much. You're just sort of focusing on what you're going out throughout the week.
13: Black boot style.
30: it is a bit different when you're playing one position. That's what I'm sort of getting at. And considering I've been playing multiple roles, whether it's, jumping from forward to back to ruck, there's a lot going on throughout my weeks. I don't really know where I'm playing until after the main training. So there's not a lot of time that I have to prepare in one role because we're just sort of working out who ends up getting up for the games. So, it takes 3 hours in the chair most of the time to get those crazy hairstyles done. So I put it on the back burner and, using my time to prepare for games, really.
12: Rory, I've enjoyed the media work of Luke Beveridge this week. He had a little clip back at Andrew Dillon, who had a clip at Ed Richards for some comments made around the wildcard final, and also the fact that he said something along the lines of, I nearly fell off my chair when Collingwood had been given access to Marvel Stadium to train on during the week, when you as a tenant club haven't been able to get access to that. Is it sort of game on, the way you're treating this game tonight?
30: I mean, I don't get into the politics of, whether it's a final, whether it's round 25, as Ed said, or or Collingwood training at Marvel. I mean, they're not training at the G, which is a bonus. I mean, it's good that we can, going on even terms, going to play tonight. But, it's going to be a great game. Like I said, I'm focusing on what's at hand, and I'm treating this as a final for me. And, however anyone else wants to see it, it's an elimination. So we got to win four games to get to the granny. We're focused on week to week.
4: What about the coach, Luke Beveridge? Is he relaxed, or is he more sort of on edge, drawing battle lines, ready to punch on?
30: I wonder what he's got for us in the team meeting coming up. The last week was if you give the dog the bone, they don't let it go. So maybe he rolls with that one, considering it worked so well last week. But in tradition, he actually doesn't keep the same thing every week. So it's always interesting going in, but I'm sure he'll have something for us to latch onto.
5: Could you beat him in an arm wrestle?
30: I feel like I've got the long levers, but his biceps are very impressive. I mean, I don't have those things, but I think the long levers help. I mean, I might be able to get over the top, but he's probably got the determination and the mass.
13: Could Damo beat him in an arm wrestle?
5: Oh, that's a good question.
12: No.
30: No.
5: Hey, Rory, we appreciate your time, especially this close to a game, mate. Good luck to you, your football club, and all the Western Bulldogs supporters tonight. 85-plus at the MCG. It'll be a wonderful occasion. Good luck, mate. Thanks for having a chat.
30: No worries. Thanks, guys.
5: Great to speak to Rory, Rob. Brings a bit of sizzle, doesn't he?
12: He does. Hey, what happened to that arm wrestle you're going to have with Brownie?
5: It's still in negotiation stage. There's an insurance issue. What's wrong, Chiefy?
4: It sounded like you said Laurie Rob.
5: Did I say Laurie Rob?
4: You did.
5: I don't think I said Rory. Laurie Rob.
13: Definitely wasn't
12: we'll
13: Rory Rob.
12: We'll check it in the ad break.
5: Okay, we'll check it in the ad break. It might have been Rory Rob, wasn't it?
4: Yeah, something. No, wasn't quite right.
5: Anyway,
13: I was in your W's mixed up.
5: Quick Nin now joins us from Ladbrokes. Hello to you, Quickie.
8: Hello, Howie. Hello, all.
5: Now, we were just speaking to Laurie Robb. What's going to happen in the footy tonight, please?
8: Well, his team, the Bulldogs, have been the better back. They're $1.98 throughout the course of the week. One punter chimed in with $10,000 on them at that price. They're now the slight favourites at $1.85. Collingwood, $1.95. The line, 1.5, and the over under, 169.5. Nick Dacos tipped to have a big game. One punter chiming in with $15,000 on day costs at $1.90. They have 35 or more disposals. While tomorrow night, Melbourne up against Carlton, the D's a 210 outsider. The Blues $1.73 with the line 4.5 and the over under 176.5.
12: With this wild card, we don't yet know the makeup of the official elimination finals, but we do, Quinny, know the qualifying finals. Fremantle's waiting for Hawthorn. How's that one looking?
8: Yeah, the Dockers are a pretty clear-cut favourite here, Damo. They're $1.42 with the Hawks at $2.85 and the line at 15.5, while Brisbane all the rage against Sydney. Brisbane just $1.25, the Swans $4 to cause the upset with the line at 25.5 points.
4: I suspect it's probably almost down to two as far as betting for the flag goes, Quinny.
8: Yeah, there are two clear clubhouse leaders according to the market here, Jace. We've got Brisbane at $2.85, Fremantle $3.10, Hawthorn a $9 chance, Geelong $15, Adelaide $17, Sydney's been spec $34 into $19, Carlton $31, Melbourne $51, and the Bulldogs and Collingwood both $81. The market up and running for the Norm Smith, Will Ashcroft a $15 favourite, Lachie Neal at $17, and the AFLW North Melbourne already firming $1.80 into $1.75. But you can check out those many markets. 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
13: Top five is next, but me and Chief picked something up. We just want to go back and see what you did say.
5: Okay. Great to speak to Laurie Rob. Brings a bit of sizzle.
13: Yeah, I did butcher, didn't I?
4: You went with the blob.
5: Laurie Blob.
4: Laurie Brob.
5: The Blobster. Well, good luck to the Blobster tonight.
12: We'll take a stick, you know. Stuff. That might stick.
5: What's your top five, the Blobster? What's your top five?
13: Top five is, we've spoken about it a lot.
5: Yeah.
13: The fact that there are commentators at Triple M who commentate Triple M, but when they go on TV, they commentate a completely different way.
12: Two personalities, too.
13: Mm. Yep. And you're in it.
5: I'm pretty much the same, aren't
13: you? No.
5: Okay. So that's coming up. McDonald's and Remote Water. Should be a good segment. 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
16: 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Now open. Triple M traffic starts with Adelaide's biggest delays. It is slow inbound for a multi-car crash in Blair Athol Main North Road near the Medical Centre, a separate truck crash in Theberton West Theberton Road near South Road, and another crash Cowandilla to Donald Bradman Drive near Marion Road. 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That's the latest traffic on Adelaide's 104.7 Triple M.
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5: Mark Howe with you, Damien Barrett, Nathan Brown and Jason Dunstall from McDonald's, Marine Hot Water, Triple M Rocks Football. This segment has been a staple of this show since we began it. It is called...
37: He's a self-proclaimed footy superstar.
38: I reckon I was probably the most influential player in the AFL.
37: He fears nothing and no one.
13: This is all off-air stuff that you're not allowed to talk about on air, but I've gone with it anyway. Yeah.
37: And he sees the world a little differently.
13: Just watching a Komodo dragon eat a monkey.
37: This is Nathan Brown's Top 5.
13: Well, this is in honour of a bugbear of Damo's for a long time. Damo's had a bugbear that some people who call Triple M then go on TV and they're completely different callers. So I thought that I'd do
12: and
13: the honourable thing.
12: They're actually different people.
13: Different, so he's not backing away from it. So
12: no,
13: he's,
12: but he's not going to be used
13: a Damo Top 5.
12: As the okay. butt of this. This is your... I don't even know what's coming up here, yep. but I have said that regularly. I'll give you that.
5: So what is it? People that... across TV and radio.
13: Triple M people.
5: Yep.
13: On air,
5: yep.
13: who then go on TV.
12: Basically, they're boring on TV and yeah. really out there on radio.
5: Okay.
13: Different people.
5: Okay.
13: Different people. And James Brayshaw is a great caller, but let's listen to him on TV first, which is a little bit flatter than what he offers up on Triple M radio.
0: And the Orange players don't lose the verbal battle very often either.
1: No.
0: Good point. They've spent their life talking trash. They're good at it. Frederick, this looks good. It is brilliant.
13: So it's a TV operation.

0: he comes. Just lob it in the square for the big man. You may as well.
1: Here it is.
0: He sets it up for Big Max. Here he comes, Maxi!
2: Oh! JB!
0: Look at the mitts on Big Maxi Gorn! This is a superstar, this man, Spud, get around him!
3: That's what you get. There's a clear difference, Chief.
4: Yes.
3: This is the gym radio, gym TV.
5: This is an interesting topic, Nathan.
3: And the interesting topic now turns to our friend over there, who's Jared Waitley's taking his role. But coming in at number four, this is Mark Howard. Just a TV call, probably not getting as excited as he should.
6: Need this, the Saints. Might be a goal. And a dangerous one. A big fly! Have a look at that. Boxer's already kicked a couple. Hugh Beauty, line up for a third.
3: So you elongated the big fly just to act like you're interested in Boxer's mark, which you clearly weren't.
5: I could explain to you why I did elongate it.
3: And this is when you come on Trade Out. This is when you come on Triple M. This is the Howie that we've become to know.
5: Okay.
6: To Goey, sends it to the pocket. Bobby Hill will stay down. Elliott! Oh, massive hanger, Jamie Elliott! You'll see that all around the world. That's a CNN. Play of the day star, Mark. He flew on Mackay. He hung and he hung. And there's your mark of the year right there. Just give it to him, Jamie Elliott. Unbelievable, Graham.
3: Unbelievable call. Great call. The CNN part was a little bit risky, but it was a great call.
5: I would agree there's a difference. Can I just explain, Boxall?
3: Yeah.
5: So that was last Thursday night in a dead rubber. And as he took that mark, I thought, I've got no idea who's taken that mark. So I had to hang till I saw his number, check machine.
4: Number 38 from memory.
3: Boxall! So there is a reason. I think one of the best new callers in the game is Jack Heverin.
6: Oh,
3: and he does a fantastic job. He's going to be calling tonight, but on TV, line and length.
7: Pick number 45 from last year's draft. He's energetic, he's enthusiastic, and he's about to live the dream. A goal on debut on the MCG.
3: It's a nice call.
5: Good call.
3: Nice call. Nothing wrong with that call. Clean call. Called it well.
5: Push into the covers single.
3: But this is the over-the-covers six that Jack Hev can give.
7: Quick hands came from Fogarty. Over the top to Peatley, one of their new recruits. It bends a clever ball to Walker. Gathers inside 50. Turns Blitzel's inside out.
5: Good call.
3: Yep. When I get home and I watch the football tonight, that's what I want to hear on Channel 7. He's on Triple M tonight, so I know I'm going to get it. But when he's on Channel 7, that's what I want to get. Now we come to your man. And you've been critical of BT for a long time, Damo.
8: No, I haven't. We're
3: good. BT Channel 7.
8: Oh, there's 7. A BT Channel 7. There's a BT Triple M.
3: BT Triple M. So here's the BT Channel 7.
9: He's able to advance to 50. Puts a long ball in square. The numbers in favour. Look out! Up they go, Bolton.
0: Wow.
9: Where they rip up. Have a look at this. That is a ripper, and he got the little ride elevation after the initial ride.
3: Notice when you're looking for words, like you went with beauty and ripper, because I've got nothing else to say. I'm not that into this call, but then we know that BT can roll this sort of stuff out.
9: What is going on? All the players have stopped.
2: You're kidding.
9: Unbelievable. Oh, party trick from Penrith.
2: Hello.
9: Got it to Nick Dacos.
2: Kick a goal.
9: Nick Dacos to kick a goal.
2: That is unbelievable. You're kidding.
3: What, Brian, do you prefer?
5: Player of the year.
3: All right, coming in number one.
8: Triple M one all the time.
3: This guy, Daisy Thomas, this is the only special comments guy I've got in here, because when I watch Channel 7, I love Daisy's special comments, but they're line and length compared to Triple M radio.
6: Here's the kick in, Josh Dacos. The target was on, just poor execution. So two shots on goal from turnover and a nice unselfish give there from Ashcroft. Game 50, could have been excused for going back, having the shot, passed it on, made a certainty of it.
3: Okay. But then when you get in here on Triple M, listen to Daisy.
9: 40 points, Triple M, Bunnings Trade scoreboard. Get stuffed, Daisy.
6: We need a head count, Barry, because this is

0: shit. What the Saints are doing here. They had two men free on the wing. Two men free inside forward 50. And Jack Higgins is running around with his finger in the air like he's Jonathan Brown. What is going on?
1: I don't know.
0: I see it, but I don't believe it.
1: No.
0: 10 goals four.
2: Entertainment, Howie.
3: So
2: I must admit, they're good
3: point.
2: On all their mediums.
4: I need to ask you a question, mate.
3: Yeah, I wrestle. What you're going to ask me, I wrestle with all the time.
4: But obviously, you were calling radio before TV.
3: I was, yeah.
4: So you'd get to Fox where they want you to call. What instructions are you given?
5: Be boring.
3: I'll give you an honest answer. You don't get any instructions.
4: So you make the conscious decision to tone it down for TV yourself.
3: Well, you're told to be yourself.
4: Well, hang on. You just said you don't get instructions.
3: Well, all you're told is to be. I think that's the best advice you can give anyone. But I wrestle with this because my more natural call is radio.
4: So why don't you do it if you're told to be yourself?
3: So I feel when I call on the telly, I have a bit of a handbrake on. But why? I don't know why that is. I don't know.
5: Have you tried it?
3: No, I've never gone. I've never done a radio call.
4: You've been given license.
3: Yeah, but what?
4: To be yourself.
3: What do you
4: give
3: guys prefer? I think on the radio you have
5: Howie,
3: to be more descriptive.
5: On every occasion, I prefer the what Brownie just played, the radio version.
3: On your telly?
5: Yeah.
3: When you can see the pictures?
2: You've been given the David Warner license off the top. Just go as hard as you can.
3: So what, roll it out in the wild card?
2: I think so.
5: You've got the Verinder Sevag license.
3: Okay.
5: Whatever you want to do.
3: Why is it so?
2: I think since Jonesy's taken over, BT and Jim have been a little bit more Triple M.
5: I'd agree with that.
3: As a viewer, what do you prefer, Chief? You're my North Star here.
4: I want to be entertained.
3: Right. But you might
4: say... sometimes the pitches entertain you and you don't need to do a lot, but sometimes there are opportunities where you can really add some colour.
5: And
4: that's your strength, Howie.
5: And you should have used those dead rounds in round 23 and 24, which the wild card round killed off, to practice the radio version.
3: Well, my favourite moment calling the football, I was talking to Vossie about this the other day, was when Blake Akers, we were all there, kicked that goal and Carlton got over the top of Melbourne.
5: Famous line.
3: So the game is replicated on Saturday night. And that's my favourite moment I've seen at the footy. And we were losing our minds. Maybe I just roll it out on Saturday night next to Kingy and Jack. And I've got the pipe. So he's a man that likes a bit of flair.
2: I like the pipe.
3: Okay.
2: He's one of my favourites, the pipe.
4: You add more colour when you call cricket.
3: Yes.
4: So why don't you do the same?
3: So are you now going to the point where you're telling me I'm boring calling football?
4: Just saying you can put some colour in there.
3: Okay. Well, tomorrow night I'll take the advice.
4: Play to your strengths.
3: And I'll see what big creepy crawl in Sydney launches down the phone line. I'll say Chief told me to do it.
5: And that'll be all you need to say.
3: Quick break here. We are leading up to Jack Everon, who's going to call the socks off this one.
2: for the Western Bulldogs
3: taking on the Pies. 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
8: 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Triple M traffic starts with Adelaide's biggest delays. It's slow outbound for a multi-car crash in Blair Athol Main North Road near the Medical Centre. Truck crash in Theberton West Theberton Road near South Road, and a separate one in Cowandilla on Sir Donald Bradman Drive near Marion Road. 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That's the latest traffic on Adelaide's 104.7 Triple M.
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3: We are leading up to the huge history-making wild card game that everyone in the whole country's behind except Damer, who is the Dogs taking on the Buyers. Mark Howe with you, Damien Barrett, Nathan Brown and Jason Dunstall.
2: Top five was really good, and we spoke about radio callers compared to TV callers, and you mentioned, and you were very keen for me to get this audio because you must have caught it really well.
3: No, I don't think
2: this
3: I did.
2: A couple of years ago, Blake Akers kicking the final goal when the stands shook.
23: Tries a four.
3: You're right, I did call it pretty well.
2: You did call it really well.
5: Until
2: your voice broke. Would you call that on Fox, though?
3: Nah.
2: Why not?
3: I don't know.
2: See, I don't get why.
3: What's the difference? I don't know. Because you can see the pictures, so you don't have to be so carried away. But maybe tomorrow night's the night. Maybe
2: it was a bloody good call.
3: If Blake Akers. But that is, and Tunners was saying, that's my favourite moment in broadcasting football, seeing a game live. Like, the stadium was actually shaking that night at the MCG, which is going to be brilliant to see Carlton continue this potential run, Chief. Like, the stadium was shaking. You were there with us.
4: Yep. Exciting. We did well.
5: Mm.
4: I want you to call like that on
2: back
4: TV.
2: To last week.
4: No, I want you to call like that on TV.
3: Right. Yeah. Okay. I'm going to wait till I'm doing a game with you, Chief. Hey, talking about the wild cards, I'm not really into the betting side of things. Are the Bulldogs favourites tonight? Do we think the Bulldogs?
5: Like, it's very line ball.
3: There's so many backline players out the Pies.
5: Very line ball, this one. There's a slight leaning toward Carlton tomorrow because of the damage done with injury and availability on Melbourne. But it's not as if it's a stark contrast in odds there on the tomorrow night's game. But tonight's was pretty much
3: so
5: simple.
3: Bevo doesn't typically tag. What do you normally think Dacos tonight?
2: He doesn't tag, but maybe they've got somebody like a Sanders to come and play on him and off him. You're not going to beat him. You're not going to restrict him to 21, 22. It's just, I don't think you can do that. You've got to be able to get off him. And I think players who try and get off him can beat him. The big thing with the Bulldogs, and you've got to give a big tick to Bevo, because they are really ordinary down back for most of the season. About 10 weeks ago, they changed the way they play. They got a lot of numbers back to help out the defensive unit. I think over the last 8 or 9 weeks, they've been the number one defensive side in terms of points against. So they've made that change on the run. Hasn't always worked for them, but it certainly has the last 2 weeks when it's counted.
5: And Ballydale coming back in last week is just massive. It's potentially transformational, isn't it? How important he is.
2: Well, he's the one that uses the footy so well. He takes the kickouts.
3: And he's fantastic. He came here in the studio, comes back, plays a fantastic game. Yep. Who did we have on last week before the game? big Oscar Allen. Absolutely lit it up. So what I'm saying, you come on this show, you light up the
4: floor. Rory Lobb
3: playing forward, he said. Old Blobby tonight. He'll be unstoppable. Chief, you're working on the game tonight on Fox. Who do you fancy?
4: I fancy the Bulldogs, but nothing would surprise me when it comes to Collingwood. They just find a way.
2: Geez, you've been a bit more up and about this week, haven't you? You were flat as a tack last week.
3: You didn't speak last week.
4: Functional mute.
2: You're pretty much one of Howie's cricket rolling things.
4: What's wrong with you people?
2: Smothered you.
4: You get a bit moody as you get older.
3: You really got rolled over by the Mentee 2000, the standard by which others are judged.
2: That's how flat he was last week. You gave nothing.
3: No, you didn't, Chief. Tomorrow night, Damo, this is the game I'm looking forward to. Like, can Carlton continue this incredible run?
5: I feel I can.
3: Wow.
5: Yeah. And
3: then they potentially play, I think, Geelong the next week, if that comes to pass. I think I could have that wrong.
5: It depends on who's the highest ranked opponent. Adelaide is waiting for the highest ranked wildcard winner. So we need to get the winners of those games. But yeah, as we've said a couple of times already today.
3: Carlton can't be the highest ranked winner because they're 10th on the ladder.
5: Carlton can't be. Yeah. Collingwood can be, even in ninth spot. So in that scenario. Look, as we've said a few times already today on the huddle, Howie, the problems for Melbourne, I just think, are strategic in terms of the key positions, Jacob Van Rooyen, Jefferson and Lever. It's a massive hole on what they've been able to do. And we discussed and celebrated the return of Jack Viney, but how he fits in for the first game of senior footy this year, that is a massive unknown going into this game.
3: Good luck to both teams, but I think as an impartial that the excitement the Carlton's brought, Nate, like if they continue there for a couple of weeks, it's peak football.
2: Absolutely, and I can't believe that you still don't think this is good. This is good for footy. God. This is great for footy. Carlton in a wild card. They were done and dusted. It is a massive story.
4: He's like
2: coming
4: a dog
2: back
4: with a bone.
3: But you know what it is? It's winning $20 million in the lotto on Sunday night at 1:30.
2: Yeah.
3: Like, seriously.
2: Exactly.
3: It's time for you to embrace the wild
5: good
3: card.
5: It's called 18 teams in a competition and we get it. And I tell you what, it could have been GWS
2: and
5: or
2: North
5: St Kilda.
2: Melbourne have improved.
3: Rory talked about dog with a bone. You are a dog with a bone.
5: I haven't raised it. I'm only defending my position.
3: We're done. Chief, you've got to get to the MCG. Well done. Well done to you, Herbs. Well done to the entire team out there. They've been on fire. That is it for the Friday Huddle. We'll hand over to the MCG. Are we doing the NFL next week? What's happening there?
2: Well,
4: 2 weeks time.
2: Big nose producer could have got in.
4: 2 weeks time.
3: Oh, yeah, we're off to Perth next week.
4: We'll be there, won't we?
3: Yep.
4: Perfect. It's organised.
2: Big nose producer copped a bit of a clip during the week at the All-Australian from Eddie McGuire.
3: Did he?
2: About the size of his nose.
3: Did he? I didn't hear that.
2: We'll get that audio next week.
4: It was in the way of the camera, wasn't it?
3: McDonald's, Remote Water. 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
15: It's history in the making tonight at the Triple MCG. For the first time, wildcard finals are in action. 7 versus 10, 8 versus 9. The winner will progress through to the second week of the finals. It is an elimination final in every single sense of the word. And we start tonight with the Western Bulldogs and Collingwood. We are expecting a crowd of well over 90,000 people tonight. Massive game and two of the biggest stars in the game, Marcus Bontempelli and Nick Dacos, going head-to-head. We're about 35 minutes away. 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You can put your trust in the experts in air, and you can put your trust in two of the best brains in footy media, Kate McCarthy and Joey Montagna. It's not September, but it may as well be. Welcome to both of you.
16: Hello, Jack. Hello, Kate. Yeah, look, it's history tonight, and look, this will become the new norm. We've just got to get used to it, and some people aren't that keen on the wild card, but now that we're here, and it's lose and go home, Kate. So whenever there's a game where the winner stays on, the loser goes home, it means plenty. And it may be the elimination final before the elimination finals, but this is going to be a fun game of footy. And as we sit here, it's very hard to pick a winner. You can make a case for either team, and I'm looking forward to it.
17: Yeah, do or die footy is what we get pretty much from now on, apart from two games next week. So it's all on the line for both of these teams. And I've looked at this game sort of four or five times, and every time I look at it, I pick a different winner. And I think they're two very interesting sides. They've had different ways into this game as well, and different form coming. Well, they've had actually very similar form coming in. Yeah. They've both had a win, a loss, and a draw in their last three games, which is extremely rare, you'd think, for two teams playing each other. But yeah, it's going to be an interesting game. Superstars everywhere. Bont, Dacos, that's going to be such a good, not matchup, but good to see them both go head-to-head.
15: Is the story for Collingwood who's not there tonight? So they get back Pat Lipinski, they get back Isaac Quaynor from the round 24 game against Brisbane, where, let's be honest, that second half meant absolutely nothing to them, and they got pounded as a result. But no Scott Pendlebury tonight, no Harry Perryman, no Braden Maynard, and they've already been without Jamie Elliott and Darcy Moore for the second half of the year.
16: Yeah, I think the story, though, has been that's been Collingwood's lot for the whole year. Essentially, all we've spoken about with Collingwood is missing some of their senior and best players, from Jamie Elliott to Darcy Moore. They've had injuries, players come in and out, but what has always stood up and what we've admired the most about Collingwood this year is they believe their system stacks up. They always give themselves a chance to win, and then maybe they just rely on their little superstar to get the job done. But I can't see anything being different with this. Whether they've played kids, whether they've had experienced sides, they've played the same way to me. It's looked very familiar. It's a high-pressure game, high contest around the footy, and their offense has improved as the year's gone on. So I think they'll be very confident tonight, despite who's missing, that they have the right personnel and the right system, Kate, that can stand up in a final.
17: Yeah, agree completely, Joey. It's interesting you mentioned pressure. So they're the two teams with the worst differential and the best differential for pressure in the competition. So Collingwood sit number one in that stat, and the Western Bulldogs sit all the way down at 18. And if you think of finals football, Well, that's probably the hallmark of finals football. It's pressure and being able to apply pressure and also absorb pressure from the opponent. So, yeah, I think the other thing that sort of is a little bit of a red flag for me is when you've got teams like the Bulldogs that almost refuse to tag or have no real second option if there is someone that's getting off the chain. And when you look at Nick Daicos, I mean, people have tagged him and he's still got 35. So I think when you don't really have that system or that plan B in place to go to, you're then starting from, in my opinion, a little bit off the back foot against someone like a Nick Daicos.
16: In some ways, you're leaving it up to the lap of the gods, mm-hmm. aren't you, if you don't tag Nick Daicos? You're almost just crossing your fingers and hoping that he doesn't win the game off his own boot.
2: But sounds pretty stupid to me.
16: It's a big risk. I agree. You've got to be a brave coach, don't you, to go to sleep last night and say, we're just going to let Nick Daicos do his thing and trust our team system. It's game, and in the end of the day, you only know when the siren goes, whether you're a genius, Luke Beveridge, or whether you maybe regret the decision you made.
2: So does the same apply for Marcus Bontempelli?
17: Yeah, but I think they've got Ed Allen that can either go to Marcus Bontempelli or go to Ed Richards, who, let's not discount his form for the past sort of month and a half either. But I think Craig McRae has been reluctant to do that in the past, whether they haven't had a player or haven't thought that Ed Allen was the player that could do it. They haven't tagged traditionally till sort of midway through this season, and then Ed Allen emerges and does some fantastic jobs on some very good players. So they at least have that, and they know how their system works with that. Whereas I don't think the Bulldogs really have that ability to, yes, they can have a player that goes to him at stoppage, but they don't play a game that allows them to do a hard lockdown tag because they've never had a system that has been set up to allow them to have a hard lockdown tag.
16: And it's then hard to do in a final because then you're trying to convince your playing group that, hey, the way we've been playing is not good enough in this game. We need to change it up. Where, to Kate's point, Collingwood have had a tag for a fair portion of the season, so they will use it again because it's part of their system, and that's another tick for Collingwood. I really like it. I would personally go to Ed Richards. One, because I don't think he's been tagged a lot in his career, and it is always difficult where Bont is used to it, and Bont can handle it, and he'll go to different positions, and he'll still have impact. But if he can sort of nullify Ed Richards' impact, which is all scoreboard, everything he does is go forward, it leads to scores. He's so important. I mean, he's the third highest-rated player in the competition for a reason. After being second last year, I still think he's criminally underrated, what Ed Richards can do. So if I'm Craig McRae, I'd send out Ed Allen to him and hope he can just nullify him, and that helps the Pies go to winning the game.
2: That's all coming up a little bit later on. We're about 30-odd minutes away from things starting here. Brian Taylor will join us for the call of the game. So will Ash Chua, who's been in the library nice and early. He's prepping. He's a big game player, and that you need. He'll be boundary side as well. What about the Queen last night, Joey? We had the Witten Legends game last night. Raised over $1 million. It was a great crowd at Marvel Stadium as well. Great night for footy. Great night to just smile and enjoy the game, I reckon.
16: It was. It was great. I sat down with my young fella, Noah's 8, and he wanted to sit down and pointing out the names and all these sorts of things to him and who played. And it was just one of those games. Just sit back, relax, and enjoy it for what it was. And it was a good showcase. It was for a great cause. And, Kate, you did Triple M Family Proud. There were some others. Maybe not so much. Mitch Cleary in particular, but we won't talk about that.
2: Yeah, the turning circle of Mitch is a real concern, isn't it?
16: Yeah, that'll come up on Sunday.
17: It was slow. That's like a
2: large sea vessel, the way that turns.
16: But it was a good fun night, and it was great that the superstars, that, Buddy, Dusty and Gaz, who I'm sure a lot of the fans came to see, put on a show. And gee, the call was very good too, Kate, from the two here, Brian Taylor and Jack Everin, called the soccer.
2: Brian Taylor was in beautiful form last night. Couldn't quite get Buddy 10 goals, Kate. You put it on a platter for him all night. He just couldn't kick straight.
17: Yeah, I think that was what was supposed to happen. He was supposed to kick 10, but, him, Gaz, Dusty, to be on, first of all, the same field as them is just ridiculous. Like, never would have thought that would have happened. But to get better than a front row seat at watching them go about their business, Dusty rolling, kicking sort of snaps over his shoulder, just really classical Dusty things on a football field. And then also, being two steps away from Buddy when he rolls onto that beautiful left, arcs out and kicks a goal. Like, that is something that I will never forget. Never thought I'd have the opportunity to do it. And however long they want me to play in that game and pretend I'm a legend, I'm happy to do it.
16: very. And you know what was funny today? the commentary on social media around Gaz and Buddy and Dusty. Like, there are some people that genuinely think they should still be playing AFL.
2: Well, I think Dusty could for Richmond, to be honest.
16: But it was just like people generally going, well, let's pick them up. Like, you look how good they are. You know, we're keeping in context of the game. But that was entertaining. But it was fun to watch. And anything behind the scenes, K-Mac? Any sort of good little stories or
17: anyone? Thing, I've never met Bud before. And obviously, he would be someone.
16: He is a presence, isn't he?
17: Yeah, and he's just a genuinely really nice, gentle man. Like, he's so lovely. Anyway, after the game, my nephew, who became obsessed with Bud in about 7 days, because a week before my sister said, we're going to watch Auntie in the Legends game, and Buddy Franklin's going to be playing. So, okay, who's Buddy Franklin? All right, let's get the highlights up. We're going to watch Buddy Franklin. So for the week in the lead up to the game, Henley started watching it and became obsessed with Buddy. Obsessed. Anyway, we're in the rooms in after and just about to leave, and Bud walks in, and my nephew just sits and just is like staring. I was like, oh, Bud, sorry, I know you probably get this a lot. We're just about to leave. Would it be all right if Henley got a photo with you? And he's like, yeah, of course. I'm just going to quickly try and duck out, though, so as quick as we can. I was like, sure, snap the photo. Anyway, we're about to leave, and Bud starts sort of getting changed, heading off to the shower, takes his playing top off, looks at Henley and goes, do you want this?
16: Wow.
17: And gives him the All-Stars jersey.
16: No way.
17: That he wore last night.
16: That's awesome.
17: I was like, that is so sweet, and just something that, I mean, he's loved him for a week, and he's got more than most people that have loved him for a lifetime.
16: That's cool.
17: Yeah, I just thought he's just a very genuine person, as is everyone that played.
16: It was everyone was in great spirits. Yeah, yeah,
17: wonderful. Great.
2: What
17: yeah.
2: about a couple that? I mean, Isaac Smith's running barrel. I reckon that's one of the best highlights of the night. He absolutely flushed that. He texted
17: me. No judgment though. He had to kick a barrel from 40 to make the distance.
2: Yeah,
17: so
2: that's
16: he's happy with his own work.
2: Yeah.
16: He was on the Friday huddle on the way in. He's already spruiking it, and he loves his own work.
2: I got a message as well that was along the lines of, "Did you see my barrel?"
17: Ah, like,
2: yes, mate. I was there. I saw it. We definitely saw it. Do we think that Mitch Robinson maybe just needs to, in the words of Taylor Swift, just needs to calm down a little bit? Like, he just gets a little bit carried away with himself. I mean.
16: Yeah, he does.
2: What, are you scared of him?
16: No, I'm not scared of him. He was just, he stood out on that game. Like, watching on the couch last night, he stood out trying to make it about him.
2: But, what sort of nick is Andrew McLeod in, by the way, too?
17: Always.
2: How good of a nick is Andrew McLeod?
16: Oh, he's a beauty. He was one of my favourites growing up.
2: Was he?
16: Oh, absolutely. I always said when I was, if I could play like anybody, I would love to play football like Andrew McLeod. he makes it look effortless. He was so smooth. So it was nice to see him out there. But James Harms was maybe the other one, K-Mac, that was very serious.
17: Yeah, he pooped himself at one point when I went to tackle him.
2: That's the presence.
17: He was deer in the headlights because he was like, oh, God, like, what do I do here? Like, do I offend her? Do I just absorb the tackle? What do I do? And then we kind of both looked at each other and were like, all right, as you were.
2: And then the other one, which actually happened during the middle of the game, Matthew Richardson, the great Matthew Richardson, on the coverage last night. He retired Dave Hughes last night. Hughes kicked that last goal, and Richo goes, that's enough.
16: Yeah. Last time we seen.
17: Time to ride off into the sunset, I think, Dave.
16: Yeah, fair enough.
2: On the other side of this, we'll have a chat about what's coming up tomorrow. Carlton in action against Melbourne. That game, a fascinating one, and some of the ins and outs, particularly for the D's, are worth talking about. It's Collingwood and the Bulldogs. Wildcard footy. Feels weird to say that. 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
2: 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Both of the cheer squads are out there with the banners ready to go. We are about 20 minutes away from things starting here. Kate McCarthy and Joey Montagna. Tomorrow night we're back here, gang. Melbourne versus Carlton at this venue. And the Demons' Inns are fascinating. In particular, Jake Melksham coming in for his seventh game of the year. Taylor coming in for the third game of his career. But Jack Viney playing his first senior game of the year in a wildcard final off the back of one VFL game. Is it a gamble?
16: Well, yes, it is. Of course it is. I think bringing all three of those players in for Melbourne is a gamble. But unfortunately, that's the hand, I think, that Stephen King's been dealt with the injuries to some of the key position players and the players that are out of the team. That's where he's had to go to. And at least I've got trust in Jake Melksham. I think he's always performed. I just had a look earlier today. His last four games at the MCG, he's kicked 10 goals. Mm. So you know that he can bob up and will play a role. Xavier Taylor is going to be fascinating. I know he's a confident kid and he's a bit out there and an extrovert. So hopefully he handles the occasion okay. And Jack Viney's the fascinating one. I didn't know whether Stephen King ideally would want him in his best team this year if they were fit and healthy, but now that he's been given him the task, it's going to be interesting to see, Kate, what role he plays in this side.
17: Yeah, it can't be through the midfield, you would think. I know he's been playing at VFL, but you don't think that it's the same intensity as a final or as an AFL level through the midfield, so it's going to have to be a certain role that he gets, but you'd also think that, I mean, he's backed him in because it's a final. You also think that. So, like, if it's a round 20 game where they're that short, they're thinking, all right, we'll give a young guy a chance. What can he do? Or you think, okay, we'll get Jack in to play a few more games and build up. But they've got so many players, Jack, you were saying before, that haven't played a final yet.
2: Yeah, they've got 8 playing their first final tomorrow night.
17: So I guess by adding that in, it's okay, we've got another leader out there that if all gets too much, at least we can rely on Jack to help some of the young kids that this is their first final or their first few seasons of football. So sort of give him a tick from that perspective, but I'm fascinated to see what role they roll in.
16: Yeah, the worry, just with Melbourne is we've all loved their season, admired what Stephen King has done, the way they've played, but you just start to get a feel. Is it just starting to unravel at the wrong time of the season? Which happens to teams. Melbourne aren't the only team, but injuries, you know, a bad loss to the Bulldogs last week, and if they lose in a wild card, it'll be a disappointing end to what was a really promising season, but still, you're giving them a big tick on what they've done.
2: What Stephen King would give to have Jacob Van Rooyen, Blake Howes, Matt Jefferson and Jake Lever playing tomorrow night.
16: Yeah.
2: They're all out.
16: All automatics in his best team.
2: All in the best 22.
16: All key position as well.
17: Yeah.
16: So that's very a blow. And Carlton are just rolling.
2: Is it just to the point now with Carlton where it's why not? Why can't they just keep winning? Why can't they just go as far as they possibly can this year?
16: Got to trust what you've seen. Just got to trust what you've seen since Josh Fraser's taken over. They've beaten Fremantle, Brisbane, Geelong. So they are the top three, you know, seeds in the competition. It's going to be clearly an awfully hard task, but just one week at a time has been their motto. And if they can get the job done against Melbourne, well, gee, the momentum continues to build.
17: And Joey, you know what it's like when you're in teams that you can't find a win. Whatever you do, you can't get there. Like, you can be up in games and then all of a sudden you just cannot get over the line. And then there's teams where at times you just can't lose. And no matter sort of the things that go right or wrong, you just look around, you're like, geez, we got another one. And the belief that that gives you as a group is incredible. Obviously, Josh Fraser has instilled so much belief and confidence in that group of people as well at Carlton. And it's why not? Why can't we keep winning? Why can't we keep doing what we've been doing against other sides? Like, so what? Every game that we've essentially played for the last few weeks has been a knockout because our season's been sort of here or there. So we just keep going. We keep pushing.
2: Champion Data ran the numbers. Since round 10, which is when the change happened, Carlton are the number one team in the competition in a whole bunch of metrics.
17: Yep.
2: Unbelievable.
16: It is unbelievable. But that's why you've just got to trust what we've seen. Defensively, elite. Offensively, elite. Their contest game, their pressure game. And what they've got is, and the most important, is probably all their players are playing at their almost at an optimum level. And that's the most important thing when you're coming into finals, is that everyone's in really good form. They're not relying on any one player. They can all share the load. They're all feeling confident about themselves. And it's going to be hard to beat them if you're Melbourne tomorrow night. They're going to have to play exceptionally well offensively and kick a big score to beat the Blues.
17: I genuinely cannot believe the turnaround, though. Like, there's like elements of it that's like, wow, that's great, and they've done this and clearly shifted that. But then there's some things that you're just like, how on earth do you make
16: sense? It just shows how much of it is in between the ears. The belief,
17: without doubt,
16: chemistry, confidence. Like, that just shows how, because they're not different players. They haven't all of a sudden improved their kicking. They are, that's what they are. But it's just when you've got some freedom and you've got some mental clarity and belief and confidence, that means more than, you know, the skill and being able to do all those sorts of things.
2: Winner of that game will play Geelong the following Friday night at the MCG as well.
16: No,
17: it depends.
2: Have I written that down wrong?
16: Yeah.
2: Sorry,
16: so don't do
2: like
16: that one.
2: Sorry.
17: Yeah, it's the highest.
2: Hey, I went on live, so just go back and delete that.
16: It is still complicated.
17: It's complicated.
16: It is. We won't know.
2: So they go to Adelaide.
17: It depends on who wins this game as to who's the highest ranked, as to who plays who. So Geelong get to play the lowest rated winner.
16: Yeah, we won't know. So tonight's result, we will not know who the winner of tonight's game is going to play until after Melbourne and Carlton has been decided, because the highest rated winner, the highest rated winner will play Adelaide. And the second highest rated winner will play Geelong.
17: Because they finished higher on the ladder, they have the right to play the lowest ranked team.
2: I need a drink.
16: Yeah.
17: And then I'll also explain offside in soccer to you in the break.
2: No, that's a shit sport. I'm not interested in that at all. I'm not interested in that one little bit. What I am interested in is what's coming up here. Collingwood are on the ground. The Western Bulldogs about to make their way through the banner as well. For a Bulldogs team that started the year in flying form, what sort of form are they bringing into tonight? That's the question.
16: Well, their last 2 weeks have been exceptional. I mean, we've just spoken about how good Carlton have been, and they drew with Carlton. They were brilliant that night. I was at the game. Bontempelli didn't play, and arguably should have won it. And then what they did to Melbourne, and you've got to remember, Melbourne had plenty to play for last week. They you know, were playing for a top six spot, and the Dogs comprehensively beat them. So they've got to be confident that they're playing the right footy at the right time of year. I've always rated Luke Beveridge. I love how he's got the ability to get his team up and to throw the magnets around. They've got a lot of kids. They've had a lot of young players all season long. But maybe they're just playing their best footy at the right time of season, Kate, which is a bit different to what they've generally done coming into finals in the past.
17: They're playing nice team footy as well. It's sort of an even contribution at times. Yes, Richards and Bontempelli is so important, but it's been relatively even through the rest of the players, and some players have really stood up that have surprised me with how well and how consistent they've been able to play their football. And I think the other element also is, let's not forget how as soon as Sam Darcy did his knee, everyone put a line through the Bulldogs. And I think even finals, people thought they would no longer make. And yes, they've made wild card. They've finished in the position that's allowed them to play Collingwood. But their season's not done. And yes, when they get him back, they're going to be a far better side. But they've still put together a really nice season of football.
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2: Special feeling in the air tonight. For one team, they will continue on their journey in 2026. And for the loser, their season is done. Wildcard Finals footy is here. And it's great to be here in front of a massive crowd tonight at the Triple MCG. Kate McCarthy and Joey Montagna, you've heard from already, but the numero uno, the best in the business, Brian Taylor, is here on Triple M Footy. Hello to you, Bristol.
1: Hello, Jack and the team. Welcome. It's going to be a good game, isn't it?
2: Wild card, were you a buyer at the start, and are you a buyer now?
1: Probably not. I mean, and I am now, yes. But they are four teams. These four teams we've got left, they're almost identical in level, aren't they?
2: Yeah.
1: These four teams are so evenly matched. It does have a little bit of a, you know, how do you do about it? But there's got to be two winners, and I'm happy for two of these four teams to proceed forward.
16: But I think this is why we have it, because these four teams are a rung below the other teams that are the genuine premiership contenders. So they're probably never going to win the flag anyway. So at least it just creates this extra element of almost a bit of a second tier sort of finals to get in and give yourself a chance. I don't think we, you know, if it was just eight teams, that we'd be expecting the Dogs, you know, to win a flag from eighth spot. But we get this extra weekend of footy, and it just evens it out a little bit because throughout the year the fixtures are uneven. So we sort out right now, okay, who is the better of these four teams over the next 2 days, and then we get into it.
1: So from these two sides tonight, Joe, if you stood them side by side and you had an hour to line them up, one against one, who do you think has the most players that'll beat the opposition's most players? Which team?
16: I think it's very even. I really do, because you start with the top five or six of each team.
1: Yep.
16: You know, how do you split Bontempelli and Dacos and DeGoey and Ed Richards and, you know, Josh Dacos, Bailey Dale? Like, you could even them. And then there's a lot of kids. Then there's both teams have got a lot of young, inexperienced players that, you know, are still trying to find their way or sort of peripheral type. So that's why I do think it's a very even game tonight. And we're going to look forward to it. It's either going to be the superstars for either side is going to split the difference, or, you know, it could be some of the role players that absorb and handle the situation better.
1: Did a bit of a lunch today at the Flower Drum, and we had a couple of players there were talking about
2: September started early.
1: Well, talking about September and how to handle a big crowd here. Dogs aren't used to this. You know, and Joey, your comments on this I'd be really interested in. It's very hard to communicate when a ground's got 80,000 people in it to any of your teammates. It becomes an instinct thing,
16: That's exactly right. That's why your system, that's why what you've trained and played all year has to just come to the fore in a final, because it is frenetic. It is harder to get messages across and all those sorts of things. So you've just got to trust what you've done all year long. And I really like Collingwood's system. As I said earlier, they play a high-pressure game. They've got a lot of players that have been in this situation. But the Dogs are coming in really good form with a draw to Carlton and a big win against Melbourne.
17: And this might be the most ridiculous thing to say, but to your point just then, Brian, the first AFLW Grand Final, right, 16,000 at Metricon, okay? That's nothing compared to the amount of people that are in here. We couldn't hear each other in that. So can you imagine 90,000 at the G? We were all put off because we had no idea what was going on because we couldn't communicate with each other. So if it is the first time that you've sort of played in something like that, it can be overwhelming and it is confusing in a way.
2: For the Western Bulldogs, they've got eight players playing their first final tonight, Brian. They've got another four who have only played one final.
1: And the biggest crowd they've played in front of this year is 59,000. Mm. You know, Collingwood have averaged 74,000 this year at home games at the MCG. You know, there's the difference.
2: So Collingwood are assembled. The Western Bulldogs are about to assemble on the members' wing as well here at the MCG, as we said. A crowd well north of 90,000 tonight that we're expecting, and very similar tomorrow night for Melbourne and Carlton in wildcard action as well. As the Bulldogs get themselves in a nice line, they face Collingwood.
1: So English back into the side, Carmichael out, Quainer and Lipinski in, Puncher and Pendlebury out. Umpires tonight, Nick Foote, Jamie Broadbent, Nathan Williamson and Jacob Mollison. We're about ready to go with the proceedings. Both teams, arms around each other, down to Abbey Homes.
3: Premier partner Toyota welcome you to the 2026 Toyota AFL Final Series. And tonight, to the second wildcard final between the Western Bulldogs and Collingwood. The AFL acknowledges the Wurundjeri people of the Kulin Nation, the traditional owners of the land we gather on today, and pay our respects to elders past and present. We acknowledge we play our great game on this land and respect the cultures of all First Peoples, their contribution to our nation and contribution to the game of Australian rules football. To conduct an official welcome to country, please welcome Uncle Colin Hunter Jr.
4: I'd like to start by acknowledging that this evening we are meeting on the lands of my ancestors, the Wurundjeri people. And I'd like to take this opportunity to pay my respects to my elders, both past, present and emerging, elders from all nations. But I particularly want to pay my respects to the avid here this evening. But I'd always like to acknowledge the Aboriginal and Torres Strait Islander people joining us. I'd like to acknowledge and pay my respects to them also. Wurundjeri, welcome. Wurundjeri Balik, Yimikundi Bik. The Wurundjeri people welcome everyone to land today. Wurundjeri, no, Budumbor, War, Kondi, Nagnak, Dubin, and Bik, Bolik, Bor, Tilikan. The Wurundjeri people want to look after and protect the land as they did long before. Wurundjeri country extends from the inner city of Melbourne. It goes across the mountains of the Great Dividing Range, west to the Werribee River, south to the Mordialloc Creek, and east to Mount Borbor. And the Wurundjeri people are part of the Kulin Nation and of the Wurrung language group. And while you're on Wurundjeri country, you're welcome to the traditional lands and the waterways of the Wurundjeri people. So, Woman Jekyll, welcome. Enjoy the game. Thank you.
3: Thank you, Uncle Colin Hunter Jr. If you're able, would you please now rise, remove your hats, and join with the coaches, players, and umpires for the Australian National Anthem to be performed by Trent Bell.

0: Ah, yes. Wild card final number two. 8th versus 9th. Can't wait. Collingwood versus the Western Bulldogs. Really good crowd and starting to fill up. The Ponsford's got a few to go, but it's a very, very nice looking MCG. Bob Jane, Team Arts, let's welcome Nat Yanides. Welcome to you, Nat.
1: Oh, BT, it's hard not to be excited about this one. The official word is that we're expecting at least 89,000 fans, but you would expect that we're going to get at least 90 because this is a big, big game for both of these teams. We've already mentioned the ins and the outs. No late changes for either side. Aaron Norton has been named in this team despite struggling with a bit of a sore ankle during the week. We'll be keeping a very close eye on him throughout the match.
0: Thank you, Nat. Bob Jane, Team Arts, Ash Tua, good afternoon. Welcome you for Red Z Lenders, Ash.
2: Yeah, g'day, BT. Positives for the Magpies, as Joey mentioned, their pressure, the number one in the comp for tackle and pressure differential. Past six rounds, averaging 74 tackles per match, which is 17 above the league average. Nick Dacos, averaging career-high touches at 35 from his past seven finals, OBT, only averaging 26. In fact, his player rating drops by 21% in comparison to the home and away's PB, is 29 in finals.
0: Thank you, Ash. Collingwood have won the toss, elected to kick to the punt road end of the ground. Is there anything in those numbers, Joey, Kate, 26 averaging in finals? Does that say anything to us?
3: I think often you're playing against the teams that can have someone that can negate the best player, but also we know how high pressure finals can be, harder to get the ball from inside to outside. But there's been games this year where he's taken his game to another level, BT. I think what we've seen across this year has been Nick Dacos completely, as I said, to a completely different level than we've seen before. He's been tagged by Mullen, had 35, so I don't know. I would probably not read too much into those previous finals numbers because I think he's going to turn it on tonight.
4: Yeah, different level. It's different Nick now. He's gone to another level, BT. Fascinating to see whether the Bulldogs put any work into him. Who Ed Allen goes to. There's some great matchups all over the place. And we are splitting hairs with this game. It is absolutely a toss of the coin, so can't wait.
0: Scott Penn will be sitting up in the box with, life-saving royalty. Trevor Hendy is a major part of what Collingwood to do. We're ready to go. Umpire Jacob Mollison holds it aloft. It's wild card final number two. 8th versus 9th. Dogs versus Collingwood. In the middle we go. Ball up takes place. Collingwood know how to play this place. To go with the first official clearance. Sends the ball long and deep inside Collingwood. 450. And side bottom takes the mark. 60 metres out. Forward pocket. Shane Warne stands side of the ground. Side bottom kick.

0: Comes, brings to ground, throw it in, forward pocket, pies.
1: So it was Ed Allen that went to Richards at the first centre bounce, so keep an eye on it, but it looks like that might be the tag that they deploy at the start of this game.
2: Kate McCarthy, Joey Montagna, got you covered all night long for Cbus Super. You can build your something the smart way. They're already one step ahead of the game, and they will be all night. Dacos looping around, 40 out from goal, it's gathered by Fraser. Jams it on the left foot. The outer side wing, Frampton wins the first battle with Norton. Ricochets to Josh Dacos. He's tackled quickly. Sanders in tight confines. Couldn't get a handball free, and it'll be tossed up.
3: What I'm looking at, Nick Dacos and Marcus Bontempelli standing each other at that last forward 50 stoppage, so they're just mixing it up.
0: Ball up half forward for the Pies. Quick kick out of the pack, goes inside. Karmas with a big defensive spoil, spills to Dacos. This is Nick. Fraser just punches him over the boundary line and then stares him down while he lies on his back on the ground. And Nick didn't like anyone standing over the top. And there's a little bit of cut and thrust going on here as Fraser quickly gets out of there. We'll throw it in half forward, Collingwood. Nick Dacos did not like that treatment at all. Cameron and English. Little knockdown here from Cameron. Harrison applying the pressure. Bontempelli with the kick out of the congested area. High ball on the head of Lobb. Couldn't mark it. Through the hands it went. Picked up by Nick Dacos. Gave it here to Swadling. Swadling goes around the corner. Karmas in front. Couldn't hold the mark. Went and got it. Membry. Handball was astray. Harrison's there as well. Picked up. Another little handball out. Here comes Membry. Got the handball off again. Nick Dacos has got it yet again. His fourth or fifth touch already. Cameron Tanner's in to Kennedy. Got him in the tackle. Dogs win it back.
2: It was Lobb. Got a handball free. And now Fraser. They were almost through. Bontempelli with some class. Able to navigate the situation. Artie Jones kicks the half forward. It's dropped by Frampton. He goes to ground, gets a second look at it, and makes up for the previous error to the warm applause of the Collingwood faithful. Nick Dacos gave it off, and now Swadling spears it to half forward.
0: Schultz turns, reels, and goes. Low ball, McStay on the leader's mark. 35 metres out, punt road end. Collingwood will get the first look, and they look sharp.
3: Now that was Collingwood in a nutshell there. The Dogs are out on the outer wing, but they were so well set up behind the ball, Collingwood. They were well positioned. So when they won the footy back, they loved to counterpunch from the defensive half. That's what they've been doing. Good transition. Good play by the Pies.
0: 43 goals for the year for Dan McStay. He was brought to Collingwood to play in finals. Here he is now, 35 to 40 metres out. Punt road and goal. Got it. Collingwood get the first in the wild card final number two. And on the Triple M Totally Workwear scoreboard, one straight. Bulldogs yet to score.
1: Well, it's just lived inside the forward half. They won that first centre bounce clearance of the game. And then from there, it's just their manic pressure, the Pies, that we're used to seeing. The Dogs did well and matched them. But then, as you said, Joey, could have gone forward, had options, but didn't pick the right one. And then the transition from the Pies just got them back the other way. Now Sam Swadling, though, first final, halfway down the wing,
3: lost
1: gets the handball
3: boot.
1: Received, loses his boot, and still laces Lockie Schultz out without a boot on.
2: Darcy, how comfortable has he looked? He made his debut, Sam Swadling, in round 17. Has been averaging the best part of 20-odd disposals since he debuted.
3: Just a ball magnet at junior level, and he's continued on. So Kennedy, Matt Kennedy, sort of trying to get the Nick Dacos at stoppage, but certainly doesn't look like it's a hard tag.
2: For McDonald's and Ream Hotwater, Triple M rocks wildcard footy. Ed Richards has got the tag of Allen. He brought him to ground. Just adjacent to the centre circle. Matt Kennedy buffeted off the footy. Bontempelli has a fresh airy. Rolls to McCreary. Puts his head down and picks it up. Still next to the Amy centre circle. Kennedy and McCreary taken into the ground. Ash, some early numbers. Red Z Lending.
4: Pies winning the territory battle. The inside 50s are 4-0. Nick Dacos, 3 touches.
0: That's Tua there. Cameron wins the knockdown. Spills here to McCreary. He got unloaded. Bramble with a beneficiary of that. Kicks it to half forward. Here come the Dogs. Lob. Just got nudged slightly out of the way, but he responded with a ripping tackle on Jeremy Howe. And they both go to ground holding the footy. We'll have a ball up.
5: Darcy. Tim.
0: Umpires calling the ruckman in. Cameron quickly knocks it down. Bontempelli got it out. Comes to Hines. Hines goes inside. Quainer into the selected side. Knocks it towards the boundary. Dogs retain it in their forward 50. Very deep in the forward pocket at the city end.
5: Tim, Darcy.
2: So time in forward half, Kate. 73% with Collingwood to start this game.
1: First inside 50 for the game for the Dogs here.
2: They get a good look at it. Tossed in right forward pocket.

0: English knocked it down to Norton. Beautiful tattoo. Norton chose not to kick. Swadling lost it. Nick Dacos in the back pocket. Escorts Dolan to the line. Or might have caught him high. Dolan went low. Nick Dacos didn't adjust. Harvey Norman replay.
1: Yeah, it was certainly there on the Harvey Norman replay. It was like Nick almost was just wanting to corral the ball out of bounds. Dolan beat him to it. And then the tackle certainly slipped high.
0: First final tonight for Josh Dolan. One of eight Western Bulldogs on the big stage for the first time. His left foot snap is narrow. And behind for the Dogs. They'll trail by 5 points. Triple M, Totally Work West scoreboard.
2: But Jeremy Howe quickly gets it back into play. The Magpies in their defensive 50 elect the northern side of the ground. Swadling kicks a long ball. Schultz thought about it. Membry in front. Schultz got the little crumb over the back door. Brambles first arrived and he's shoved over the boundary right in front of the MCC members, which is pretty well full. Ponsford stand starting to fill. Southern stand AFL members now pretty tidy as well. So I'm not sure of 90, but I am sure of 75 and maybe even just over 80 by the time this first quarter concludes. Little knockdown. Lipinski got the handball there. Swadling's handball was smothered. Bontempelli hovering over it. Came out the back door to Lipinski. Gave it here to Houston. Little left foot snap around the corner. Dale takes the mark. Bailey Dale on centre wing on the northern side.
0: Handy to have him back, Bailey Dale, just before finals with a shoulder injury. Richards can stream through half forward. Ball was touched on the way through. It was a handy fingertip and an important one. Otherwise, Frazier was marking on his chest.
1: It was Josh Dacos, I'm pretty sure, that got the hand in.
0: Instead, stoppage inside the Bulldogs forward 50. Umpire got it up quickly. Houston to McCreary. And then by hand to Schultz, who got back onto his right foot. Kicks a long ball down the line. West out of position. Knocked it to the advantage of side bottom. 3 to beat. Picked it up. Tackled by Bramble. Umpire shows some leniency.
2: Well done by both Bramble and side bottom. Side bottom had a nice start to this game. You'll be delighted with that. Ball up. English GVR. I love the way the umpires are throwing it up quick. No farting around here today. It's a final. They do things different and just less free kicks and less clearing the pathway and all the garbage that goes with it. Just throw it up. Nick Dacos, how many has he had, Ash?
3: 4 touches.
1: It's been a high-pressure start to this game, as you would expect for a final.
2: Kick back to Frampton. It's an half back. His kick misses Quainer. This gives Artie Jones a little opportunity to come in. And that's off the boot of Quainer. So it's an accidental lasso free. Will go the way of Artie Jones on the southern stand wing.
0: He stands a long way from home. 18 games this season. It's the most he's played in his career. Great to see. He's a live wire. And he's got Norton, who outpoints Frampton. 55 metres out from the Bulldogs goal. They attack the city end. Kennedy slides forward. And takes a nice mark above his head. 25 out directly in front and should kick the Bulldogs first.
4: That's twice now that Kennedy has found himself in a fair bit of space just dropping into that 30 to 40 metre out. We know how deep Collingwood like to defend, so I love that kick from Aaron Norton. Just not quite as deep as they were expecting. It was a long, high entry, so beautiful kick to a man that dropped into space.
0: He's had a fantastic season, Matt Kennedy. Top five at the Bulldogs for disposals, tackles, inside 50s and clearances. Important for them to settle, and they do. Bulldogs 1-1, Collingwood 1 straight in a high pressure first 9 minutes on the Triple M Totally Workwear scoreboard.
1: Yeah, well, he's the guy that is trying to get to Nick Dacos a little bit at stoppage, so there is also that element for teams. You're not going to stop Nick, but what you can do is maybe hurt him going the other way. So I just wonder whether, as Kate said, Kennedy has the role of trying to nullify around contest, but at the right times push forward as well, because he can mark it overhead. He can kick goals and see if Nick Dacos wants to go with him. But good response by the Bulldogs after just a little bit of a slow start. They're under the pump early. They've really steadied.
2: Joey Montagna on Triple M Football. Thanks to Cbus Super Special Comments. Ash, what else we got happening? Choice Hotels. Got a game tomorrow, of course.
3: Yeah, they'll definitely get more than 90,000 BT, you'd imagine. Melbourne versus Carlton tomorrow night at the G.
2: Yep, should be a cracker back here right now. It's the MCG and it's Collingwood and the Western Bulldogs in the first of the wild card finals. Cameron and English, the two ruckmen, fight at ground level for the footy. And it'll be a free against Collingwood for holding it in. It'll go to English. Gee, had Richards on, missed him on the bypass, wasn't quite ready to shift it off. From right in the middle of the ground, English sends it deep inside 50. Here comes Norton, got a bit of a slap there. Comes to Howe. Howe out the back here. Finds Crisp, who gives it on to Josh Dacos. Josh Dacos goes very wide with a kick, and a good mark is taken out wide, and this time it's Hayes.
0: He's the smallest man in that contest, Will Hayes.
1: A clever little player, certainly got some talent.
0: He's been back into the team for the last three games of the home and away season. Dale kicks it off the ground. That's Darcy Cameron, who's a bit slow to get up. Ball was touched and it's out of bounds on the outer side.
5: Tim.
0: Bulldogs 1-1-7. Collingwood 1-6. Totally Workwear scoreboard. 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Cameron got to the front ahead of English. Back in tonight, Tim English. Little fitness test during the week. Missed the last three with a knee, but good to go tonight.
5: Tim,
2: Darcy. Player throws it up. It's a momentary lull in noise here at the MCG.
1: Yeah, both teams have got a plus one behind the ball at the moment. Buku Kamis at one end, Jeremy Howe at the other.
2: Gary Montagna and Kate McCarthy on Triple M football.
6: Bulldogs Ed Richards.
2: It'll go to Ed Richards. Holding the stoppage. Umpire not closest to the action paid it. Kick out wide is good and finds Kennedy. So Kennedy here right near the Toyota logo. Just going to send it backwards and centralise it a little to Karmas. Karmas can attack from the middle of the G. Instead he goes out very, very wide to Selwood. Selwood marks. Yet to kick a goal in his career, the defender. Goes deep inside and Jeremy Howe comes off his man and intercepts in front of Quainer.
0: He read that from a long way out, Kate.
4: It was the right idea to shift the ball to try and get him out of the equation, but you just can't kick the ball as long and high as that if you don't expect Jeremy Howe to get in the way.
0: It sat on Lipinski's head for a little while. Marty Jones runs out of room at right half forward.
6: Who we got? Tim Dutton.
4: So Collingwood had the first four inside 50s of the game. Since then, the Bulldogs have had the last five, so they've been able to get a lot more territory back after the first 5 minutes of this one.
0: English knocked down to Frazier, helps it forward. It's 55 metres out from the Bulldogs' goal. Jones looking for a free kick, and Frazier had his kick smothered. McCreary involved, putting on pressure. Crisp got a handball free, but English was waiting for it. Richards had to handball. Josh Dacos saw it coming, got it off to Shields. Collingwood start to spring forward.
2: Handball to McCreary. McCreary's got two options. Mick stays out the back if he wants. Handball's to Lipinski. Lipinski over the top, didn't get it there. Didn't have the legs and the footy. It was too low. It was a skunky looking thing. And the Dogs are able to repel. Bramble's under enormous pressure in the pocket. Wheels around on the right boot. High ball in the head of English. Cameron knocks him down. Allen got the handball. Dacos. Nick Dacos around the corner. Ripped it over a goal. Collingwood score. Unbelievable sequencing of play. And the Pies get their second of the night on the Triple M Totally Workwear scoreboard. They are 2-12, 1-1-7, the Dogs on the Triple M scoreboard.
4: Well, sort of made something out of nothing, which should have resulted in a goal a lot earlier, didn't they? So it was that beautiful transition. It's the waves in which Collingwood were running off that half back line as soon as they won the footy back, ran through, and then just Lipinski could have just run and carried a little bit longer to either draw the opponent or hit the scoreboard. And then guess what, Joey? Enter Nick Dacos.
1: That's what they do again. Counter, they sort of absorb defensively. Then the counterpunch, the high handball game that has really taken over the back half of the season. Lipinski's one of the best inside 50 kicks in the comp this year. So he was disappointed to miss that, but made up for it, Dacos.
0: What have you got for us, Ash? Red Z Lending?
3: Yeah, there, man. Nick Dacos, five disposals, a couple of score involvements, and a major.
0: For McDonald's and Ream Hot Water, Triple M rocks footy. Norton playing in front. Scrambly kick from Richards out of the middle. And he hugs it in tightly to his chest, 45 metres out.
4: They look good when they're one-on-one inside their forward 50, so they're not allowing Collingwood to get that player floating back. The Bulldogs just winning their one-on-ones at the moment. You'd think at the moment Norton probably winning this matchup with Frampton.
0: No real angle to speak of. Slides it straight through. Immediate response from the Bulldogs. 2-1-13 to 2-12. It's all happening on the Triple M Totally Workwear scoreboard.
1: Yeah, big watch the matchup. Frampton Norton. Norton at the moment just a bit too agile. Got a bit too much speed. Change of direction for Billy Frampton. So that's going to be a watch in the Collingwood coaches box. And also the centre bounce, Kate, at the moment. No Nick Dacos. He's off having his first spell. So it's their second set of Collingwood players in there. So Ned Long Ed Allen. They weren't able to get it done, and the Bulldogs able to get that quick centre bounce goal.
0: Nat Yanides, Bob Jane Tiemats.
7: Yeah, that's exactly right, Joey. I was just about to mention that Nick Dacos is off for Collingwood and Marcus Bontempelli is off for the Bulldogs, so both the superstars having a rest on the pine.
1: Just have a bit more depth probably in there. The Western Bulldogs with no Bontempelli. You've still got Frazier, Richards, Riley West is in there now.
2: The ball up back in the middle. Knocked down it ago. He ran over the top of it. Lob went without it. Collingwood have the little win here. Long socketed out. Cameron kept it rolling. Anderson was there. A second soccer here by Cameron. Almost got it to West. Couldn't hold the mark. The pressure ramps up on the Dogs. Deep in their defence. Frazier's over the top. Can't afford the fumble. He did. Little handball by Harrison out to Degoe. Tried to shake the tackle of Sanders, which stuck in the end. Membry funneled the handball to Allen. Poor kick down the throat of Bailey Williams in the back pocket here for the Dogs. It's the Dogs by a point.
0: That's Bailey Williams with ball in hand. Final number 8 for him tonight. One of the more experienced players for the Bulldogs out there this evening. Sanders against the line. Opted to keep it alive, and Degoe picks it up at half forward. Howell need to be quick. Likewise, Josh Dacos forces it by hand to Swadling. This is good pressure from the Dogs. They didn't allow Collingwood forward. He'll be balled up 65 out from the Pies goal.
1: Still good pressure numbers early, Ash, in this one.
3: 210 Bulldogs, Pies at 211. AFL average this year, 175.
0: Here's Chua for Red Z Lending. Lines for the self-employed. Frampton eases Norton under the ball. Sits under the Shane Warne stand wing. Roan Steele of the Pies kicked it back around the corner, and it's thumped out of bounds by Rory Locke.
2: And look at that southern stand lower deck. Dustin every Laurie. Seat is absolutely filled with a head. It is amazing. And a beautiful night for football for those listening around Australia. It has been a very nice day. A little bit of rain late in the afternoon, but other than that, pretty good. Knock down Cameron. Lob there as Degoe rips it away. He was caught. The ball deflected in the tackle, but he'll be free to Riley West. Son of a gun. Gave it off here to Richards. Richards on his left boot, very high ball. Norton's the target. Jeremy Howe comes off his man again, spoils the ball to the ground. Got to go and get it. Swaddling under Sanders' pressure at the moment. Waitman there as well. Ball ricochets out of bounds. We'll have a boundary throw in. Almost at half forward for the Western Bulldogs on the Triple M scoreboard. It is the Dogs by a point.
1: Jeremy Howe's liking the matchup. He's got a small, so he's not really too concerned about the smalls. He's just reading the footy, getting over to support his defence every chance.
0: If you're the Western Bulldogs, Joey, you happy to let that continue for a little bit, or are you looking at it?
1: No, I'd be worried about it. I just want to take him a bit deeper, get him out of the action.
0: Joey Montagna for Seabus Super. Kate McCarthy alongside him. Josh Dacos kicks around the body. All-Australian squad again this year. Schultz with a rundown tackle. Not paid. Gets a second look at it now, Lockie Schultz. Roan Steele misses everything. Collingwood have got their numbers, and they slap it forward. Agricultural sort of hack inside 50. Hines has a fumble. Opens the door for Sidebottom trying to burst his way through. Butterick got worked off it. Membry shovels it to Sidebottom. Ball up.
1: Still. Tough to get a clean possession in there, Kate. It is. It's absolute finals intensity.
4: Finals footy at its best.
2: 40 metres out from Collingwood. Goal ball comes down to Cameron. Right foot snap. High ball. It's on target, but it hasn't got the length. Over the back. Karmas there again to deflect. And the line out of bounds against the behind post at the punt road end. We'll have a boundary throw in deep in Collingwood's attack zone. They trail by a point. 7 minutes and 50 seconds left to quarter time. And the umpire loops it in. Cameron knocks it down the path of West. Well, Harrison it was. He got on the end of it. He was immediately tackled by Riley West.
0: 7 minutes, 50 seconds before quarter time.
6: Hold the meter.
0: It's a different game tonight. Final starting a week early with the wild card, and it's that same intensity and pressure that we love about this time of year. Who hasn't touched it, Ash? Who's been a bit quiet to start the game?
3: If for the Bulldogs, Davidson, Waitman and Butterick get to touch the pill. And for the Pies, Quaino and Anderson.
0: Ricochets inside the goal square. Off the boot, that'll count. Smart play from West. He knew he was about to be tackled. Rather than pick it up, flung the outside of the boot at it and puts it into the back of the old onion bag. Three straight 18, Collingwood. Western Bulldogs 2-1-13, Triple M Totally Workwear scoreboard.
4: Poor Buku Karmas has had a very... He's had a strong start to this game with his one-on-ones. He's brought the ball to ground beautifully, but just there, just got completely nutmegged, really. West chucked the boot at it, and it went through his legs, couldn't get a hand on it, and almost surprised him that West just didn't bend over to pick up the ball.
2: Goal for goal. We've had four lead changes already here in the first quarter. No side giving an inch. We go back to the middle. Collingwood 3 goals. Dogs 2. 5-point Collingwood lead. Totally workwear scoreboard. Back to the middle we go with umpire Jacob Mollison. Bit of grass, bit of turf has been replaced right in the middle of the ground, covering all of the centre circle and about 5 metres beyond.
1: Feels like they're just reviewing this one, the soft review. That's why the umpire's taking his time.
2: It'll come off a deflection of Karmas' boot.
4: He hasn't put any body language into saying that he touched it.
2: No. Unusual they would wait. So back to the middle. That's been knocked on the head and now a ball up in the middle. So the goal stands. Lipinski goes after it. Immediately crashing in. Fraser there. Bundled it out. Got the handle there to Davison. Over the top here to Dolan. And he has kicked it out of bounds on the full. Tried to snap it around the corner and it came off the wrong side of the boot.
4: Jeez, you've got to score there. And he's 35 out, no pressure around him, and he's hit the wrong side of his boot. Had to turn into at least a behind from that point.
0: And Quainer restarts play.
5: Play on, play on.
0: Bailey Williams had the ball fall into his lap. And Sanders thought about kicking instead. Gave a handball to Dolan. That's better. Into the pocket. Norton with 2 to beat. Frampton takes care of it. Aaron Norton on the Harvey Norman replay. Tired of mowing the lawn or cleaning the pool. Let the robots do the work. Australia's complete outdoor robotics ecosystem is now available at Harvey Norman.
2: I want one to find my and suit my hill down at Lawn. Mm. If you can find one of those for me.
4: Well, mine's flat, so I'll just take whatever's going.
2: 30 degrees. Little knockdown. Frampton got taken high. You should get out and do your own, Kate.
4: I did yesterday, Brian.
2: Good girl. They cross over the top.
8: Why should she do hers and you don't do yours?
2: Because mine is a mountain. And there's 22 acres of it. That's why. Dale goes inside 50. Waitman! He marks, despite pressure from Jeremy Howe, about 7 metres out on a 45-degree angle.
4: Jack, I didn't think of that, so thanks.
1: It's the advantage of having Bailey Dale back in this team in recent weeks. How flat and quickly that ball travelled to get to Waitman. His intercept game, and he's always looking to take it forward. He's crucial to the Dogs tonight with their ball movement.
2: What's he going to do here? Look, he's undecided. Right foot banana, but no, left foot around the corner. There he goes. He kicks the goal. Waitman gets it. Yet another lead change. It is goal for goal over the 6 goals that have been kicked so far, and it's a 1-point lead with the Dogs.
4: Well, I mean, as we both said before this game, Joey, we struggled to pick a winner, and as it's gone on more and more, it's just ebbed and flowed at times. Both teams have had field position, they've had territory. You feel like, though, the front half game of the Bulldogs is looking good, and then the transition from the Pies is looking really good as well. So can either of these teams really get going from stoppage? Can I mean, they both score a piece at this point, Chewman?
3: It's spot on. So the Bulldogs, 5 front half turnovers, but they've nailed 2 goals straight from those 5 intercepts.
1: Which is not a strength of theirs all season, the Dogs, their forward half game.
3: 17th for front half intercepts this year, Joey.
6: Kennedy Dacos. We set.
0: Good for Cody Waitman. Back into the team this year. Missed a lot of footy. 637 days to be exact. Welcome edition, particularly for finals. Richards long and direct. Big contest. Waitman threw himself at it. Ball jars free. Bontempelli got a handball. Riley West gave it to Davidson. Maybe should have had a shot instead of handballing. Frampton lost it.
2: Free kick surely with the Dogs.
0: Has to be.
1: They're holding the ball.
4: Yep.
2: Hardy on.
4: Yep.
0: Harvey Norman replay.
1: A little Billy moment. Billy Frampton slipped the top of the goal square. That's enough time for the Smalls to pounce. It's come right
0: out 10 metres. So a couple of Billy moments in this first quarter.
1: Yeah, Billy ball. Tell you what, centre bounce clearances have been crucial for the Dogs too. They look dangerous every time they can win a centre clearance in this first quarter.
0: As BT said, it's been goal for goal to start this game. Marty Jones should have no trouble from here. Top of the goal square. To put the Bulldogs out by 7 points. 4-1-25 to 3-18. Nat Yanidis, Bob Jane Timas.
7: Just been keeping a close eye on Aaron Norton. We thought today it was going to be about his ankle, but he's been getting some treatment on what looks like it might be an adductor, some sort of adductor complaint. He tried to come off the ground a little bit earlier, but he was headed back down to the forward line, so he's managed to get off and get some treatment, but he does look okay.
4: Yeah, well, much to your point before, Joey, four centre-bounce clearance wins for the Dogs and two goals from that source. It's a very good conversion.
1: Oregon Dolan snap was from the centre clearance as well that went out on the full, so it could have been three scores from four centre clearances.
2: Lee Montagna and Kate McCarthy on Triple M Football. So the Dogs have just opened up that seven-point lead. We've got still 5.5 minutes, lots of time remaining in this first quarter. We've had, so far, seven collective goals kicked. Ball up here, knocked down by English. Cameron in front, quickly cleared it with a long little kick out of the pack. Comes to Membry, lost a handle on it, but Crewery knocked it to himself. Fed the handball out wide to Lipinski. Lipinski now is going to send it in long and deep here. Very high ball, that'll go out of bounds on the full. James O'Donnell marks it, but it will be out of bounds on the full. And his free kick. He plays on from the south side immediately to the northern side to Bailey Dale.
0: He goes with a long kick out of defence, Bailey Dale. Could have gone short, but decided that Cooper Hines was a better option. Up to the wing. Jones has got away from Quainer. Gathers the greasy share, and he's 65 metres out. Into the pocket for lob. Outstretched. Fumbles that ball out of bounds.
4: Nice transition, though. Really well called, BT, how quickly James O'Donnell got onto that and wanted that to switch sides and give it to Bailey Dale to open up this whole far side of the ground.
2: So just Bulldogs all of a sudden have had the last five of six entries starting to gain a little ascendancy. Cameron knocks it to his side, but no one there except Hines, and he was nailed in the tackle. Ball up. How many ball ups we had so far, Ash? It seems a lot. There's a little knockdown here from English. Dacos is there.
1: 12.
2: Nick Dacos goes out wide. How many do we average a quarter? Any idea or a game? Here is it to Hines. Sends it back inside 50. And a mark, a juggling mark there by Jumpin' Jack Crisp.
3: Average 8, BT.
2: Thank you. Lipinski now. So slightly above. Handball here onto Swadling. Swadling was going to go the wing. Decided not to. Came back inside slightly the corridor to Quainer. Quainer with a handball. Heads out wide again. Houston brings it back into Lipinski. Lipinski to Quainer. Beautiful use of the handball chain there. Now Quainer's kick inside 50. Got underneath it on that occasion. Room to go. He hopelessly underneath it. Catches O'Donnell. O'Donnell almost pinned. And there'll be a ball up inside 50 near the boundary line here. At the Magpies' end of the ground.
1: Not sure what DeGoey was doing there. Like he was trying to avoid the contact rather than try and get the contact. He would have got a free kick. But, gee, great ball movement from Collingwood. The transition, their handball game is evident now. They want to avoid kicking long, use the numbers. They had a great transition, great inside 50.
0: Two teams played in round 12 at Marble Stadium. Bulldogs won that by 4 points. Collingwood kicked 5 goals in the last quarter and nearly ran them down. There's nothing between them to start this wild card final. Swadling kicks from a standing start. High left football to the top of the 50 at the punt road end. Hines will be first there for the Bulldogs. Nice gather. Bontempelli, Davidson, look out. Just got his kick. Split the difference and then Frampton's clean ball not offering a shot. Billy's having an interesting first quarter, but it ends up okay.
2: It was a good win in the end for Billy, but by G, he was tested. Lipinski's kick is whipped away by Kennedy. Gave it to the left foot of Richardson, the logo. He goes wide. Frampton again has to save the day. Beat Lob to the footy. Got the little handball away. Lipinski now. A horrible ball on the wing. Spills to English. Tried to cut it off, did Nick Dacos. Did the groundwork. Now he's playing soccer with himself. Play on. In fact, it'll go a free against Davison to Nick Dacos right on the wing here. Collingwood trail at the moment by 7 points.
0: How many, Ash? Nick Dacos?
3: Nick Dacos, 8 touches and a goal.
0: Redhead landing. Marcus Bontempelli, Ash, by the way.
3: He's just had the 5.
0: And that'll be 50. Richards didn't think the kick was the required distance, so encroached the mark. And the umpire said, come for a little wander with me, and it takes Lipinski. So well within range. Man on the mark will be 48 metres out from goal.
1: Well, he's been kicking the ball horribly, Ash. Lipinski, all four of his kicks have missed the mark. What's he going?
3: 0%.
0: So he plays on. Handballs off to Nick Dacos from 50 metres out. There's a mark on the line by McStay. It looks like it's tipped over.
9: pull this mark inside the corner.
10: Score review, umpire's call, is it behind? Please check to see if the mark was taken before the line.
1: Well, I like the self-awareness from Paddy Lipinski. He knew he was kicking ordinary, so he gave it off to Nick Dacos. And this is touch and go, Jack. Looking at the Harvey Norman replay, I reckon there's a smidge of the ball still behind the goalpost when the mark's taken. So I wouldn't be surprised if this gets overturned, but it's only on first glance.
0: Yeah. Yeah, these are the new fancy cameras too, aren't they, these ones?
4: Look at that, frame by frame.
1: Where do you...
4: These ones are really hard to
11: make. Looking at this angle, we can see the ball's controlled before crossing the back of the behind line. Decision on the scoreboard.
4: Yeah. When the whole ball has to be across the line, it sort of favours the player taking the mark, rightly so, because it has to all cross the line. As long as you control it, more times than not, you're going to be awarded the mark there.
2: Was McStay the player because he's rushed over? He was the player there, was he?
0: Yep. Yeah. Right along. So he's in the left forward pocket. He is a left footer. Looks like he's going to take a couple of steps around on the right and finish. Back to a point the difference. 2 minutes before quarter time. Triple M Totally Work Wear scoreboard. 4-1 place, 4 straight.
4: Well, for me, the build-up to that is inexcusable from a Western Bulldogs perspective. They give away the 50, yes, and Lipinski has the ball at the top of 50. He hasn't been kicking well. Who's the one player that you'd make sure couldn't get a handball received on the field, wrapping around? They've just let Nick Dacos do what he wants, wrap around, get a kick. Yes, it's a behind and he doesn't end up scoring, but the fact that he is there with no pressure, I just think that's a real lapse in concentration from a Western Bulldogs perspective that's cost them now a goal.
2: It has indeed. Puts them within a point of the Dogs here. It was a tight decision, but Joey picked it. And he was spot on. Back to the middle we go. Exciting game. Just over 80,000 in the house, I reckon, Ash. Maybe 81 at the moment, but it's going to grow a few more thousand, I suspect, as well. But definitely over 80. Richards got it off to Bailey Dale. Little fumble from Dale. Dacos gets him in a hectic tackle. And no prior, said the umpire, Nathan Williamson. And we'll have a ball up in the middle, or will it be a free?
1: He's fired up, Nick Dacos. He's been getting into everyone's face.
2: It is a ball up. And player Nick Wood throws it up, long, doing the ruck work. Cameron wins it down along. Here is Nick Dacos, little look away handball. Dangerous run to Houston, had to go back to find it. Tackle there. Play on towards the umpire by Davidson. Now the little soccer around the ground. Difficult to pick up for Collingwood, but they do it well. Handball long and over the top to McStay. McStay now can go back to Lockie Schultz. Lockie Schultz in a tight corner. Underground handball to McStay. McStay off the boot then of steel. That'll be a free kick going the way of the Dogs. No, it wasn't, mate. It was off the foot. 100%. That's a kick to Kennedy, as the boundary umpire indicates, above the knee. Definitely not.
10: Arpsis throwing.
2: Wow. I wonder whether they'll replay that one. 1 minute and 36 seconds. I thought I was definite in what I saw. Jack, I don't know what you saw.
0: Oh, I think the boundary umpire's been told to throw it in really quick.
2: Yeah.
0: Just get on with it.
2: He has. Boundary throw-in happens now. Ed Richards, a little pokey slipper ball out there to Davidson. Picks it up. Got it back inside there to Waitman. Oh, it was beautifully won by Swadling. A beautiful spinning pirouette out of the pack as he won the footy. Now goes on his left side with a not such good kick down the throat of Lobb at half back.
0: So a minute 17 before quarter time.
10: Good.
0: And Bulldogs can push the button and march forward. Howe got worked under it. Swaddling with another disposal. He's accumulating. We'll get his numbers in a second, Ash. To the wing. Schultz got worked under it.
3: And it's out of bounds for a throw in. 12 touches for Swaddling. Previous 2 weeks, 32 and 29.
2: Wow.
0: His first final tonight. The ninth game of his career. And he's got 12 touches in the opening quarter of a final.
1: Certainly hasn't been overawed, has he? Very cool and calm at halfback.
0: Super impressive. And all for pick number 37 in last year's draft. Here he is again, members wing. Underneath it, that's a throw. Bulldogs got away with it. Ponsonpelli, handball to Waitman. There's a whistle that will come back. They've paid the advantage. Collingwood had stopped. Dolan kept going. Norton got a handball free. Davidson and Fraser have followed up. It's Fraser in the pocket. Snaps around the body and doesn't get enough of it.
2: No, he didn't. He lacked the depth in it. As you say, he didn't get enough of it. Quainer marked it basically on the goal line. Would have been a certain goal. So Quainer now, a little sideways ball here following the boundary to Frampton, and Frampton has taken the mark. So what do we got left here? 17 seconds. Collingwood carefully down the boundary line. O'Donnell tries to thump it, missed the ball. Went and got on Hines. He was tackled immediately by Schultz. Long got the handball over the top to McStay. McStay under McCreary. McCreary can kick it inside 50. The mark will count. Time will beat them. Karmas takes the mark here at halfback. And in front of over 80,000 people, the first quarter of the wild card final two has been played. And it is the Western Bulldogs by 1 point, 4-1-25 to 4-24 Collingwood on the Triple M Totally Workwear scoreboard. 1 point lead for the Dogs. 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
2: Quarter time in the wildcard final of the Triple MCG, and there is nothing between these two teams, just a point separating them. The Western Bulldogs 4-1-25, Collingwood 4-24. Dan McStay's kick to West, and Nick Dacos, the goal kickers for Collingwood, 0
0: Jones, Kennedy and Waitman, the goal kickers for the Western Bulldogs.
2: Let's have a look at the Red Z Lenders. Ash, what he got to quarter time?
1: Nick Dacos, 11 disposals, one major. Richards leads away for the Bulldogs with 9 touches, BT.
2: Nat, Bob Jane, Team Arts, what are you thinking?
3: BT, no major injuries to report down here. Aaron Norton did get some work on an adductor, but he looks good to go. Also, we spoke about Nick Dacos being really fired up. He had an animated conversation with the bench just after quarter time before Seal Sidebottom sort of pulled him away and got him back on track. So he's definitely been fired up tonight.
2: He's also fired up with Quainer at the quarter time break. What do you think's going on there? Does he just look a little overexcited at the moment, Nick Dacos?
4: He's on one. He's definitely on one. And I think he's trying to just, I don't know, Joey, we were saying in the break.
5: He just wants to impose himself in this final series. You know, I'm the best player in the competition. I want to impose myself, which is a bit different for Nick rather than just letting the footy do the talking. But I don't mind it for the theatre as long as he keeps his head in the game and doesn't go, you know, cross the line too much, which he rarely ever does. But, it's just different to see from Nick.
0: Mm. Who'd be happier at quarter time, Kate? Craig McRae or Luke Beveridge?
4: To be honest, I think they'd both be happy, and I think they both have areas of the game that they want to fix up. So the Bulldogs played a very good front half game, able to turn the ball over in that front half and hit the scoreboard a couple of times from that source. And then the Pies would be really happy with how good their transition looked, being able to chain the ball, forward handball outside that defensive mid zone, and then get the ball forward and kick 2 goals from that area as well.
2: Well, we're down to the last 16 umpires as well, and we've got 4 of them here tonight, and it's JB Broadbent to get us underway in the second quarter. Up they go. Richards overruns it, tidied up by Cameron, gave it to Degoe. Degoe with another clearance, although not that clean, down the throat of Bailey Dale. It was a horrible kick by Jordan Degoe, unusual. Such a good user of the footy. Dogs come out wide and they'll find Hines. Hines marks it on the northern wing, just in front of the MCC members here. Little kick back into the corridor to Kennedy is good. Anderson's hardly touched it, Ash. Anyone else hardly touched it?
1: Yeah, spot on. Just the one touch. Side bottom, only one disposal as well, BT.
2: Oh, that's nonsense. I've seen him have 2.
5: It was the first disposal of the game too, wasn't
2: it?
5: Side
2: bottom. And one right here in front of us. So that's 2, Ash. So check with champion data. You too, Joey. I know they're your friends. Little knockdown, but they're wrong on this one. Handball comes out to Norton. They'll have some reason why they're not. Here's West. Got the handball to Kennedy. Kennedy out the back to Fraser. Fraser to Hines. Left foot high ball. Top of the square. Here, danger for Collingwood, punched away. Gee, Norton looked ahead his head when he went to ground. West front centre snap, missed. Minor score by the Western Bulldogs, and they lead it by 2 points in the Triple M Bunnings trade scoreboard.
0: Nat, Bob Jane, Team Arts.
3: Bit of a weird one down here on the Bulldogs bench. Ryan Gardner has not actually been on the field yet, so I just wonder if they're using him as a bit of an old school sub.
5: Gee, that is interesting to do. I think at the moment the Dogs will be happy with their setup. So Rory Lobb playing as the second tall forward and the second ruck. And I think they like their smaller defence because Collingwood aren't overly tall in their front half. They've just got Buku Kamis and James O'Donnell and Bailey Williams as the three keys. So maybe not needed.
0: He's a really interesting selection, Ryan Gardner. We'll get back to him in a moment as Cooper Hines pounds the ball deep for the Bulldogs. They attack the punt road end in the second quarter. Norton's hands were sharp. Lobb handles it back towards the Western Bulldogs goal. Nick Dacos trying to clean it up. Wayne Steele went without it. Sanders extracted. Waitman, extra handball to West. Then Jones flips it back to Bramble. Nice kick on the run. Tucked away right forward pocket.
6: Score review.
0: And he has...
5: They're going to score review.
0: Sprayed that on the field.
5: They're going to score review. Just check whether it was a point or not while they're doing this, Jack. Interesting. When you talk about Ryan Gardner.
0: So one game last year, played round 7 and then came back in last week. So he's played 3 games in 2 years.
5: It is interesting if this is just a pure sort of insurance policy, just in case one of their tools goes down. Like if Aaron Norton wasn't able to get through, or if someone else got injured, they
7: review might... complete. Looking at these angles, so the ball crosses the line on the boundary side of the post. Decision on the scoreboard.
2: You just can't tell that.
5: It's
2: a load of garbage. I mean, the review is not made for that sort of decision where it's high above the point post, is it? It's impossible to tell because you have to know the angles right. It's just bizarre. Anyway, Quainer got it in the back pocket. There's a result here. We'll kick it down the southern side of the ground, right in front of the Shane Warne stand. High footy, mark over the back was nicely done in the end by Bailey Williams. So at half forward here, the Western Bulldogs looking to go back inside again. They've owned so far the early part of this second quarter. A very high ball on the head of Frampton. Norton went four over the top. Crisp, sharp handle to Josh Dacos out the back. On to DeGoey, and DeGoey's kick is out very wide for Collingwood.
0: Didn't have a lot to work with, Jordan DeGoey. So the kick to a contest, and then Bailey Williams, Bailey Dale, I should say. He's going to be awarded a free kick. How many for him, Ash? Bailey Dale?
1: Bailey Dale for Red Zed Lending. He's had six touches.
0: Beautiful kick of the footy. This is no exception. A low flat ball that was a fraction too high for Riley West, and Quaynor takes the mark. So the second quarter been going 3 minutes. Quaynor with a risky one. Collingwood just looking a little unsettled to start quarter number two.
5: Yeah, seeing it again, as Kate said, the forward half game of the Dogs. If Collingwood can run and handball and get counter-attack, they look great. But when it's in slow play and they're trying to pick their way through, they've really struggled so far.
2: Dogs by 2 points here. Early stages, second quarter. English knocked down here. DeGoey was there, couldn't control it. Frazier, little kick out of the pack, gains 15. Josh Dacos again, paddles towards the boundary line, safety first, and dribbles it over, and we'll have a throw in again.
8: Nice
2: half
8: guys,
2: forward
8: watching,
2: for the Dogs.
8: Watching. Darcy, Tim.
2: So not one bit of movement in any of the flags on top of the big scoreboards here. It is absolutely windless tonight. Is a cool evening. Angry throw in, knocked down to Richards. Line. Richards got it inside 50. Norton shoved under the footy there by Frampton. Out the back it comes to Lobb. His hands are very fumbly Lobb, and on a lot of occasions. The handball to Jeremy Howe. Neat little ball here, finds side bottom in the back pocket.
4: That's a good point, PT. I always just think he looks so much more comfortable behind the footy, and they've tried to make it work forward without the tools that they've got, but it just does not look as comfortable.
0: Kate McCarthy for Seabus Super tonight. Nick Dacos with a bounce and then a second. Down the Shane Warne stand side. Saw that he was being pursued by Lobb and put his head down and ran. Got it up to Harrison. High ball inside forward 50. Anderson chose not to fly it. It's Butterick at the back of the pack for the Bulldogs. Handball's boundary side, and Bailey Williams spun back around onto his right boot. Kicks it to the wing, and Darcy Cameron was assembled.
2: He takes the mark. They fall on top of him, a deliberate fall on top, nicely disguised by Kennedy. And so Cameron's about 85 metres out from goal here. Collingwood forward line is stacked.
8: Nick, move out.
2: That's umpire Nathan Williamson telling Nick Dacos to move out of the way. Cameron now with a kick, took an eternity to move it forward. Hugs the boundary line. Anderson deep, hasn't been in this game at all. Little handball comes out here. Through traffic is Allen. Left foot kick around the corner. O'Donnell marks. Top of the square. Neat little ball by foot. Finds Bontempelli.
0: Can give to Hines. The Bulldogs want the corridor, but they have to go back to set things up. Bontempelli, the architect at centre half back, and then Bramble. There's a bounce, and then time to run. His kick's going to be spot on for Riley West. And he's got it at left half forward. The Bulldogs 4-2-26. Collingwood 4 straight 24.
8: Move it on. Play on.
0: Triple M Bunnings trade scoreboard. West waits for an option to open up. It's Frazier.
8: Hold there. Play on.
0: He's now 60 out from goal. Uses the stand rule. Sets it up to a discipline area. English almost. Cameron jams it on the boot for Collingwood. Frazier got rid of Houston. And marks right on 50.
8: 2 meters
0: distance
8: back.
0: Might test him from here.
8: Thank you.
4: He's got a nice arc when he does go, but you feel like he's probably more natural on the run than he is this set shot.
8: Thanks, that's good.
0: Had a fascinating season, Joel Frazier. It was dropped against the Gold Coast round 19. Came back in on the day as a late in. Since then, the last six games, has averaged 20 disposals and 5 clearances, and looks like he's got a lot of his mojo back. He doesn't have a shot either. Norton can't get a clean look at it. English off to Artie Jones. He grubs it through for a behind.
4: Good team play. Really good spot to put that footy. Just put it to a dangerous area and nearly came off for them.
2: So no goals kicked in this second quarter so far with 7.5 minutes played. Nick Dacos goes down the middle, but a miss kick there. Bramble keeps it alive to Kennedy. Kennedy goes back to the bot. He marks right on 50. He reels and goes. Cuts back inside Dacos. Sends a long ball goal bound. Bontempelli's superb play. He took on Collingwood's best and beat him. And the Dogs lead 33-24 on the Bunnings trade scoreboard.
5: Oh, it's a little notch to Bontempelli over Dacos. Nick, they went for the set play. It was Jeremy Howe going through the corridor. Nick Dacos overshot the kick, and then it was Bontempelli that made him pay. And they're just exchanging a few little words as well. Good feeling in this. Good game of footy. Dogs certainly playing the better in this second term. They're controlling the game, getting it on their terms, Ash.
1: They are for Reds head, Kate. So those front half intercepts, already 11, they only average 19 for a game. But essentially, they've kicked 19 points in their front half from turnover. They only averaged 25 for an entire game.
4: How about the pickup and handball, though, from Lockie Bramble? That was incredible. At pace, picked it up, got it out. That's a special play.
0: 9-point lead of the Bulldogs for McDonald's and Ream Hot Water. Triple M rocks footy. There's a whistle from the centre circle. It'll be going to Tim English. Momentum with the Western Bulldogs right now. They've got the three scores of the quarter. From centre half forward, Norton wrestles Frampton. Got rid of him but couldn't mark. Howe knocked it to the boundary line. It's not over yet. Dolan came in but runs out of real estate. Bunnings Trade Scoreboard. 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
2: A boundary throw in, still inside the Dogs forward 50. They have dominated forward half footy in the second quarter. Knocked down to Hines, had a clear path. Then he turned back into the smother by Cameron. The give and go from McCreary. DeGoey involved with a handball as well. McCreary sends it down the line. A rare opportunity for Collingwood to go forward. Lockie Sorks was front and centre beautifully. Kept it in line and umpire said no, it was out of bounds. Right in front of the MCC members, so we'll have a boundary throw in here on the northern side for Collingwood as they attack the city end in this second quarter.
1: Yep. Time in the forward half in the second quarter, BT. Bulldogs dominating at 78%.
2: And as a result, 9-point lead. And the boundary throwing is, you just get a moment to catch our breath. English and Cameron. Cameron, the little knockdown. Bontempelli was coming past but couldn't control it. In they go. Long was there, used his big body, still going through. He is at the moment. He's knocked the ball about 30 metres out the back door, went nowhere, but he just sort of kept paddling and boofing it forward. The big Rucks. Boofer.
0: Boofing it.
8: Tim, yeah. Darcy, back
0: is that the technical term?
1: Or yes.
5: Just to go it. We'll take it off by Matt Kennedy. And then Richards, careful little pass. Jones ran at it a little too fiercely. Burst through his hands, and then likewise Josh Dacos has a fumble. Members wing, handball's off to Long, kicks around the body to half forward. Mark not paid to Darcy Cameron. McCreary's pressure was excellent, then got rid of the Hines tackle. Handball's to DeGoey, he's wrapped up immediately. Fierce footy out there to be won. Bulldogs pressure excellent. Karmas goes in and picks it up. They have bought their pressure game, the Western Bulldogs, from the opening bounce.
4: See who's bought his game tonight is Joel Fraser. Yes, pressure in and around, but really good hands, getting his job done really well for the Dogs.
2: Ball up 60 metres out for the Magpies, spills here to McCreary again. He avoids one tackle, gets caught in the second by Richard. Still got the handball away. Gee, the umpire gave him plenty of time to do that. English, fast hands, Hines kicks, ordinary, spills to steal, goes inside, didn't get over the top. Karmas kept it in front nicely, and then applied the tackle on the Penske. Karmas, he's playing out of his skin, forces the ball up 40 out directly in front.
8: Thank you, guys.
4: Yeah, one of the best games I've seen him play. He's really improved a lot from the first few rounds when he had to take that key defensive role. He's put a lot of time and effort into his craft this season, you can tell.
0: Every game this year, Buku Karmas, great to see as Fraser's short little kick. Intercepted by Lipinski.
8: Move out, guys.
0: Man on the mark, 48 metres out. Come out, Aaron. Has he got the distance, Joey?
5: Yes, he does. Yeah, and he just needs to hit one sweetly because, as Aaron, we mentioned, that first quarter, his first four kicks for such a good user were all off the mark.
0: 56 games with the Western Bulldogs. Yeah. That's where the journey started. A premiership player with Collingwood. And an important time. Has got enough on it, but just off to the left. And it's an 8-point lead to the Bulldogs. Triple M Bunnings Trade Scoreboard. We've been playing 12 minutes in this second quarter.
2: Yeah, and we just had the one goal kicked in it, and that was from the Western Bulldogs so far. Saunders marks the kick in. This is out the handball to English. English to Bramble with another handball. Bramble with a long handball over the top there to Davidson, who got caught in the tackle. But they keep it rolling. Sanders is caught, takes him on. Spun in the tackle here by Collingwood. And they award the free. It'll go the Collingwood way, and I think it's Harrison to get it. It is. Gives the little handball off to Swadling. His short kick finds Cameron the ruckman for Collingwood.
9: That's so fast. Clown.
2: Long way from home, but his kick will get inside 50, although he goes short to the boundary and finds his man in Lipinski. Lipinski wants to reel and go. This is going to go long to the square. It does now. High footy in. Calmus there again. Bontempelli with a beautiful aggressive spoil through for a behind. So 26 plays Collingwood. 33 the Dogs on the Bunnings trade scoreboard.
0: Who haven't we seen a lot of, Ash? Red Z Lending.
1: Yeah, Nick Dacos just two touches in this quarter, opposed to 11 and a major in the first.
4: And Ryan Gardner.
0: He's still sitting
4: on the bench.
0: Looks like a Tour de France competitor at the moment. He's just getting up the K's on the bike. It's a good tackle. He takes it to the boundary line and it'll be thrown in.
9: Tim.
0: 65 metres around from Collingwood's goal.
2: He's not going to scare anyone when he does come on, is he, Gardner?
0: Well, they will have big quads because they'll be pumped.
2: They are big.
0: Crisp. Handball was deflected. Thought he got the handball away. Umpire said that he didn't. Holding the ball, free kick. And Joel Frazier is having some sort of half. What are his numbers, Ash? Red Z.
1: Disposal number 13, leading ball winner for the Bulldogs.
2: Kicks it out wide.
9: Stan.
2: Big man English here, right up against the boundary for the Western Bulldogs. So, monkey low here in the second quarter. In control at the moment, the Dogs, 33-26. Down the line they go, and easy mark is taken by Sanders. Neat little kick back inside, finds Bontempelli on the Toyota logo. Bontempelli's little left foot slider backwards to the corridor, Bramble. Bramble kicks it back in that direction, finds Sanders, where it all started. So they've gone nowhere, gained no ground, but still in possession. Sanders now does play on, as the umpire suggests. Kicks the ball inside 50. Deep ball over the back. West tried to elevate. Dacos got it off there to Swadling. Swadling to Lipinski. Lipinski's little kick really at the feet of Harrison. Here's a spin out of trouble. Lost control of the ball. Richards got it. Handball comes back into the big fella here. It's Davidson. Centering ball. Mark taken. Artie Jones. 25 metres out on a 45 degree angle for Artie Jones.
10: Jeremy.
2: As Bontempelli and Jeremy Howe is furious with something, Jeremy Howe. He's not normally like that. And he is absolutely furious, confronting Bontempelli, pointing at him. And that's very, very unusual from both of those players, particularly Jeremy Howe. So Artie Jones will line up from 25 metres out on the 45 degree angle. Look for their second goal of the quarter, and he drills it. He's got two. They've got two in the quarter. Artie Jones celebrates with the Dog fans, and they lead at the moment 39-26, 8.5 left in the half.
5: Well, the Pies' defence have been holding up pretty well. They've been under siege most of the quarter, but what they've relied on all season was working for them, but eventually something had to give, and the Dogs get the goal that they deserve for the way they've played in this second term. And just looking at the Harvey Norman replay, it looked as if Jeremy Howe was having a go at Bontempelli for flopping. I think he said that's maybe the second or third time that you've played for a free kick. And that's why Marcus Bontempelli didn't like it. He took exception to being accused of flopping when he felt he copped a push in the back. So, attention.
2: Did he, Joey?
5: And well, he did. Looking at it, he did get a push. He may have exaggerated it slightly, but he's certainly not the first player to have done that, but just shows tensions are high.
0: So a 13-point lead. It's a good one for the Bulldogs. They've been the better team in this second quarter for McDonald's and Ream Hotwater. Lovely step from Riley West. Norton presents and marks on his chest. 35 out directly in front. This for three in a row.
5: Centre bounce again. So this has been a weapon for the Dogs. I wonder if Houston could have got their hands up at least and gone. He just pulled out of the contest at the last second. Maybe he thought it was going over his head. Norton.
0: For his second. The Bulldogs riding a wave of momentum in the wildcard final. Three on the bounce gives them a 19-point lead. Triple M Bunnings trade scoreboard.
4: Yeah, well, we've said all night, one-on-one, the Bulldogs look a lot stronger inside 50 than when the Pies can either float a number across or it's a long high entry. And for me, Norton is just completely outplaying Billy Frampton in this game, especially in this first half. Anytime he gets a genuine one-on-one, he's either nearly clunked it or has plunked it. Six centre-bounce clearances now for the Bulldogs. They've kicked three goals from that source, and when they get it one-on-one, they are hard to stop.
11: Pick one now.
2: Norton kicking the goal. 19-point lead. Biggest break of the game here. Bunnings trade scoreboard. Back to the middle we go. Massive centre clearance on offer here. Who gets hold of this? Frazier. Little kick out. Gains about 5 metres here. Ball knocked to Sanders. Quick hands to Lobb. Lobb likewise to West. West has had the last two clearances out of the middle. High ball down there towards Swadling. Had trouble judging it. Kennedy was there. Spills to another Kennedy. He gives the handball off here to Sanders. Sanders, neat little kick to Arnie Jones. He marks it out in front. And will line up for his third goal of the game. And the Dogs fourth in a row from 30 metres out on the boundary line. Artie Jones.
5: Yeah, Tars are up now, the Dogs.
11: Thanks, mate.
5: This small ball forward line really working for

0: The game's been good, but now they're starting to get on the end of it.
1: Very, very difficult chop. Dom Sheed pocket, if you like. Almost the precise location.
2: End zone.
1: Artie Jones comes in, got it working nicely, but across the face.
3: All
1: and
3: clear.
1: Through for a minor score there. So 46
3: right out,
1: plays 26. It's an even 20-point lead on the Bunnings Trade scoreboard to the Dogs.
0: 2-2 for the night, Artie Jones. He's getting his looks.
4: Yeah, most improved player in the comp this year for mine. What we've been able to see him do with a genuine run at it and not any injury interruptions this season. It's been impressive.
0: No surprise that a few teams are looking at him. And what might lay ahead? Roan Steele around the body to the wing. Schiltz used his body and then gathered. Almost went through. Had to go back. Feed a handball to Allen. Pokes a pass from 65 metres out. We haven't seen a lot of Membry. Worked off the footy. Received the handball in the pocket. Now Harrison's kick was smothered. Great pressure again from the Bulldogs. O'Donnell locks that ball away.
1: Yeah, it was good, wasn't he, James O'Donnell there?
2: Dan.
1: Really good smother. The ball up here. A little knockdown comes to the Dogs. They apply and win the ball. Long! Soccer out of nothing. Something from nothing. A little tiny reprieve for Collingwood. Long soccers the goal. Their first of the second quarter.
3: I was just asking you to leave the area.
1: 5-2-32 Collingwood trailing the Dogs. 7-4-46 on the Bunnings Trade scoreboard.
4: It was a good goal. Just trying to see on the Harvey Norman which Bulldogs player it was that took possession and then just handballed it out into really nowhere. He didn't have prior, in my opinion. It was a silly cough-up in that part of the ground where there's just a player running forward of the footy. I'm still waiting for champion data to give me a little insight. We'll wait for the Harvey Norman, though. It was Selwood. Just handballed it out. It was just really unnecessary into a silly part of the ground as well, where Long and the pressure from the contest would be running towards goal. And Long just threw the boot at it and kicked a goal. So you've got to at least handball that boundary side, if not hold it in.
0: BT said it is something out of nothing. It's something that Collingwood needed, but the Bulldogs are cleaning up from the centre circle. Bontempelli to Kennedy. Lob presents. It was crumbed by West. Beautiful handball to English, who went without it. McCreary at halfback. Dispossessed. Sanders found some space and then didn't panic. Lowered the eyes. A short pass is good. And West will line up 40 out, 45 degree angle.
5: He marks inside 50, Ash, for the Dogs.
6: They've already racked up 9. The AFL average for the entire game is 12. Pies just a 3. Yep.
5: Again, just their smalls. They've got speed in their forward half tonight with Artie Jones down there, Davidson, Waitman, young Kennedy. And they are causing havoc in that forward half to turn the ball over for their team.
0: Slow start to the season for Riley West. Kicked one goal from round 0 to 7. Has kicked 17 since.
1: He can't add to it. He is turning himself into becoming a very good player, Riley West. He's getting a little bit of time in the mid now as well, isn't he?
4: Yeah, far more in probably the back half of this season.
5: Well, you remember, he was always a midfielder as a junior that could just never get a gig in there because they were so strong.
4: Billy Bull.
1: He actually played with a couple of my boys at Calder, and he was always a mid, as you say, Joey, there, and a really good one. Bramble. Now kicks forward out wide. That'll go over the line. Houston couldn't stop it. We'll have a throw in. So 5 minutes remain in the first half. It'll be a free going Houston's way, in fact, for Olasu. And he's really added to his game. He's been under a lot of pressure to hold his spot on the side at various times. As Westy, there's no doubt about that. Nice mark in front taken by Membry. The former Saint, just backward of the wing here. Looks inside, nothing there. Gee, they've cut the corridor off tonight for Collingwood. There's nothing there for them at all. Lipinski, how many's he had, Ash? Been pretty good.
6: 14 touches for NZ.
1: Lipinski now goes towards the attacking 50. High ball. Bontempelli with the spoil. Big fist it was. Degoe picks up a green ground level ball. Oh, he gave a handball straight to English. Hasn't been himself tonight, Jordan Degoe. Little kick comes back inside. Free kick will go the way of Waitman. A deliberate professional free by Josh Dacos on the wing.
3: Thanks, mate. Stand there.
0: Just calling with a chance to set up. And the Harvey Norman replay. No doubt about that one. Cody Waitman.
3: Play on!
2: You.
5: Yeah,
0: me. Pokey ball, which will be okay to Kennedy. He's had a good first half. Marks just outside range, brings it back inside. Fell into the lap of Bontempelli.
1: And he misses everything.
0: That is a let off for Collingwood.
5: It's just a rush of blood from Bont. I reckon he just tried to kick the crap out of that one. Normally he just caresses them, but he really tried to put his slipper through it and hooked it badly.
1: Well, this one, Collingwood.

0: what the dog's napping here. They've got it out the north side. Crisp has got it to the wing. Now, Anderson, I don't think has actually touched the ball, has he? Ash, maybe one or two. But
1: one ineffective kick.
0: Wow, he's just not in the game at all, and that was a one-on-one contest that he couldn't win either. Free kick to Bailey Williams here in front of the dog's bench on the northern side. Takes side bottom on. Kicks a long ball back to his attacking 50. Cameron's got to go back. Frampton's not sure whether to spoil or not. Howe out the back. Got the little handball away. Collingwood threw a bit of traffic to Josh Dacos. His kick off the instep wasn't great. English couldn't mark it. Membry saves the day. McCreary a dash. Handball to Membry. Membry to Nick Dacos. Nick Dacos one down. Two. 50. 40. 35. Off the instep. Didn't connect well. Goes out of bounds. Deep in the pocket for Collingwood. Unusual to see him slightly uncomposed.
2: Yeah. Bailey Dale played it really well. As soon as his eyes came up from the bounce, though, he shaped like he was coming to pressure in and then actually went back to his player. So it wasn't an easy decision to make.
3: So they are human. Bontempelli with a miss at one end, then Dacos at the other.
4: Yeah.
3: Here's Bontempelli. Found some space from the stoppage. And then Matt Kennedy, right back pocket, kept the low ball. Got the Bulldogs out of defence. Catches some hands on the way to the boundary line. 7-5-47, the Western Bulldogs. Collingwood 5-2-32. Triple M Harvey Norman replay. Tired of mowing the lawn or cleaning the pool? Let the robots do the work. Australia's complete outdoor robotics ecosystem available at Harvey Norman.
0: Love the way the umpires are umpiring this game. People are diving left, right and centre. They're not paying any of those. It's a lasso here. It'll go to the Bulldogs, I think. It'll be Kennedy. They must have got something in their ear there. And so it'll be a Kennedy free at half-back. They'll give the players a chance to get into position, in fairness.
2: Yeah, I like that. That's clever. And also knowing the game well, that if you give the ball back quickly to the Bulldogs, it's disadvantaging the team that was just assuming that that's the way that the free kick was going. That's well umpired again.
0: Amazing we end up with our best umpires, how the umpiring improves. Beautiful kick of Buterich. I meant was in the one game, because normally they're spread thin. Buterich goes sideways. Lipinski's going to intercept here, and he does on the southern wing. Can play on immediately. Had Nick Dacos. Degoe's got it. Dacos will come at him. The kick is to Dacos, who marks on 50. Now, this is Nick Dacos. He runs around, reels and goes. 50 metres out. He lets it rip. McStay's one out and drops the mark in the goal square. It was an absolute put in the end. He beat his man, and they're not coming back from that. As Collingwood try and hustle the ball out, they are desperate. Bailey Dale ties it up, and we'll have the ball up deep in the Collingwood attack in front of their goal. They trail 47-32, the Pies.
1: Gee, missed a golden opportunity. McStay, he's normally got some of the best hands in the competition. Dropped it cold.
3: Thrown up, 15 out from Collingwood's goal. Half-time approaching. Quaynor gave Waitman a none too subtle push. He's not getting away with that one. Dogs by 15 points. 2 minutes before halftime. Triple M Bunnings trade scoreboard. Waitman goes down the line. Collingwood fans have just seen the replay. It's fisted over the line by Law.
1: He does certainly always make sure, Cody Waitman. The umpire sees it, but there was a free kick. He did just exaggerate it.
3: They're still seeing the replay and they're still unhappy. They're never happy. Their team trailing at the moment. Degoe's starting to lift. BT said it, he's been a little off to start this game. McCreary avoids a tackle at centre half forward. Driving ball. McStay in a better position. Got it this time. Had Karmas exactly where he wanted him. And marks at the top of the goal square.
2: Beautiful work from McCreary as well. Broke away from that stoppage, as you said, Jack. Evaded a tackle, but then puts it beautifully to the advantage of the forward. Great kick.
3: This for his third.
4: 10-9.
3: And to bring it back inside single figures with a minute remaining before the main break. He's had a good first half, Dan McStay. 6-2-38 to 7-5-47. Triple M Bunnings trade scoreboard.
1: It's been a good fight back by the Pies. We spoke about midway through the quarter that the Dogs had all the momentum, their tails were up, and they were starting to dominate. Kick three in a row. Looked like they may have skipped out to a big halftime lead, but as this Pies team do, they just continue to up the ante. keep the ball in their forward half for a while, and have kicked the last two now. So all of a sudden they'll go in to half time, as long as they don't concede by more, feeling much better about themselves, because I think they've got a bit more to give. Dogs have certainly had the better of the first half, but Collingwood only 9 points down.
0: 3-2 in favour of the Dogs. So as you say, Joey, to kick the last two to get back into this. They're within 9 points here. Got a minute to go in the half. We go back to the middle. English wins it out of the middle and clears it with a high kick. Inside 50. Got to defend. Kennedy had hands on it. Couldn't mark it. Lucky for the Pies there. Handball out the back from Frampton, who again had a bit of a Billy moment. Little comes here. Knock on by Kennedy, who's hustling through. Got it there to Swadling. Quick kick on his boots. Going to work here for Selwood. Selwood got the handball at the bottom gully. He lets it rip from 50. Missed again to his near side, and a minor score there. So an even 10-point lead here for the Dogs in the last 30 seconds.
3: He's finding a lot of room in and around 50, Marcus Ponsonpelli. Jeremy Howe plays on from defence, plays the broadcast side. It's fisted over the line and out of bounds.
4: Tim and Darcy.
3: What are Marcus Ponsonpelli's first half numbers, Ash?
5: Just racked up a lazy 17 disposals. He's kicked a goal, 200 metres gained.
1: Free kick free.
3: Named as an All-Australian for the 8th time on Tuesday night. It's also a 6-time best Tim and fairest winner. Only Scott West has won more at the Bulldogs. Won 7. You'd have to think that Ponsonpelli's in the box seat to equal him. Half-time not far away. Clock down to 10 seconds.
4: Switch.
3: It'll be a Bulldogs ball.
4: Thanks, Boat.
3: Matt Kennedy's got 10 seconds to take the kick and find a mark inside forward 50.
4: Bailey, move out. Time on, play on. And you.
3: Kicks it as far as he can. Ooh. Into the pocket. Norton's the man that he's looking for. Side bottom comes across. Jones can't get his kick away. And the halftime siren sounds. Two teams playing like their seasons are on the line right now. 7-6-48 to 6-2-38. Collingwood trailing the Western Bulldogs at halftime. 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
9: 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Kennedy kicks to Ponsonpelli. 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
24: 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For all the first half numbers, Ash, what have you got for us?
5: Well, these are the positives for the Bulldogs. They've had 15 front half intercepts, only average 19 for an entire game, but they've posted 4-2-26 from forward half turnovers in a half. Collingwood only conceded 23 from defensive half turnovers for an entire game. They actually ranked second defensively, and as Kate said, they're dominating centre bounce 9-3 the Bulldogs' way, but they've kicked 3-2 from centre bounce as well. And in that second quarter, the contested ball was interesting. They were down by 12 at quarter time, the Bullies plus 13 in that second term. Just some leading ball winners. Bont, 17 touches and a goal. Kennedy, 17. And the Major, he racked up 12 alone and 5 inside 50s in that second quarter. Frazier's been good with 14 and 5 clearances. Richards, busy with 13. And for the Magpies, Swaddling, 18, 44% by foot. Lipinski, 17, 13% by foot. Dacos has had 16 kick to goal, but was limited to 5 touches in that second quarter alone.
24: It's definitely was the Bulldogs' quarter in that second term. But Joey, Kate, the Pies are still in this one. It's only 10 points.
1: Yeah, they are, and they always are, because they defend so well, and they had to do a lot of defending in that first half. I mean, 33 entries they've given up. That's a lot for Collingwood compared to 21 of their own. So minus 12 inside 50 entries, but they hold up pretty well for the majority. But credit to the Western Bulldogs. I thought, in a game that has been as high pressure as it is, and both teams are on track for well over 90 tackles, if it continues, I thought it would favour Collingwood. They play high-pressure games. Kate mentioned the stat pre-game, number one for pressure differential, Collingwood. The Bulldogs, 18th. So I thought that would be a concern, but to their credit, Kate, they've been able to bring the pressure. They've bought the heat, and they're the ones that have actually forced Collingwood into turnover with their smaller, speedier forward line, and have been able to have control of the first half. So a lot positive for the Western Bulldogs, but as you touched on, if you're Collingwood, I think you're pretty pleased to only be 9 points down, because they've got a lot of room to grow in this second half.
24: Yeah, interesting looking at contested possession. So you look at it at halftime, it's 71-70. But the second term, the Bulldogs were able to really get on top in that area. So 39-26. They owned that. They owned large parts of that second term, to be fair, in its entirety. But got to work at the contest. The pressure was on from them, and yeah, they're able to force forward half turnover, keep it inside that front half, and also not as many passages of play in that second term of the Pies with that transition, that run off half back, that forward handball, that ability to really go from end to end. So really interesting game, been a great game to watch so far, and you think that will only continue in the second half, Nat.
25: Marcus Bontempelli, Nick Dacos, two absolute superstars. They haven't gone head-to-head, but it's certainly been a battle between two captains. How have you seen that one?
1: Well, they've both had influence, but that's what they do every single time they play. They've probably both, at times, just lacked a little bit of composure, which is really unusual, and it just goes to show what's on the line for these two players and what's at stake and the pressure of the game. Bontempelli's shanked a couple of shots at goal. Dacos has missed a couple of opportunities as well that he would usually take. And both have been really fired up. They've both got in the opposition's face, which you don't see from these two cool, calm, collected leaders of their footy club. So it goes to show, as I said, what's on the line. And they've still got plenty more to offer in this second half, no doubt.
25: Yeah, I mean, and you mentioned just how fired up they were. Josh Dacos is the other one. Gave away a free kick, I think, on Cody Waitman on the wing as well, which was a little bit uncharacteristic. So just goes to show just how important this game is. Ryan Gardner is the other one I want to talk to you guys about. He spent over an hour on the bench, effectively a sub for the Western Bulldogs out there. Right move?
24: Well, he is being used as a sub, really, so far in this game. He played low percentage game time last game, but he played at least a little bit in each quarter. So he played 6 minutes in the first term, 9 in the second, and then it kind of went from there where he played 20 in the fourth quarter. So didn't quite use him in the same way, but did sort of keep him low game time. But I find it really interesting from the perspective of Bevo was one of the harshest critics of the sub rule when it came in and was very vocal about it and thought it was a bit of a waste and there's no reason to bring it in. And then I find it funny in the final that they've got when there hasn't been a sub rule, he's used one of his players as a sub, which I'm not saying that's right or wrong. I just find it really interesting that a coach is so adamantly against something and then has the opportunity to basically use it when it's not a rule and does use it.
1: Yeah, look, I quite like it, and I love a coach that tries something and live and dies by the sword, and we'll only know post-game whether it was the right call, but clearly it looks to me that Ryan Gardner has been picked purely as an insurance policy because Tim English comes into the game under an injury cloud, Aaron Norton comes into the game under an injury cloud, and maybe at match committee they've thought, well, we can pick someone else in our 23rd player, but let's be honest, the 23rd player rarely has a real impact on the game anyway. So they've taken him in just in case something goes wrong. And I think they've watched this first half and thought, hey, we like the way the game looks. We like having a smaller forward line with Norton down there. Occasionally, Lobs will start there, but then he'll play in the ruck and have his rotation on the bench. And they don't really need him in defence because O'Donnell, Buku Karmas and Bailey Williams are getting the job done as the three key defenders. So I don't mind it. Whether he gets introduced at all in the second half is going to be interesting. But right now, you've got to say credit to Luke Beveridge for trying something different, and he can't complain with the way his team's playing.
25: Yeah, time will tell if it's the right move, but at the moment, it's looking pretty good. We need to get to the Amy Clanger from that first half. When the lucky country isn't so lucky, it's lucky you're with Amy, and this happened pre-game.
0: Winner of that game will play Geelong the following Friday night at the MCG as well.
1: No.
24: It depends.
0: Have I written that down wrong?
1: Yeah.
0: Sorry.
1: No, so don't do that one.
0: Sorry.
24: Yeah, it's the highest.
0: Hey, I went on live, so just going to have to delete that.
1: It is still complicated.
24: It's complicated.
1: It is.
24: Yeah,
1: we won't know.
0: So they go to Adelaide.
24: It depends on who wins this game as to who's the highest ranked, as to who plays who. So Geelong get to play the lowest rated winner.
1: Yeah, we won't know. So tonight's result, we will not know who the winner of tonight's game is going to play until after Melbourne and Carlton has been decided. Because the highest rated winner will play Adelaide, and the second highest rated winner will play Geelong.
24: Because they finish higher on the ladder, they have the right to play the lowest ranked team.
0: I need a drink.
1: Yeah.
24: And then I'll also explain offside in soccer to you in the break.
0: No, that's a shit sport. I'm not interested in that at all.
24: When you get the salt and pepper shakers out and say, when the defender's here, that's onside. When the defender's here, it's offside. Yeah. And
25: it reminded me of, you know, that meme, that lady that's just sort of looking blankly and there's all these numbers and math equations going on in the background. That's how it feels sometimes.
5: It's good radio,
1: isn't
5: it?
1: Can I tell you how...
25: All right,
1: I'm going to give up some trade secrets here, Ash. Yep. How complicated this is. Even Ash had to speak to me this afternoon and say, Joey, am I right here with what I've written down? So we had to confer this afternoon, but the simple term is we don't know whoever wins this game. We don't know who they will play until after the World Cup.
5: And that was the line I was looking for, Joey.
24: You know who it's completely stuffed up? The graphic designers that like to do the little web.
1: Yeah.
24: Because the finals bracket, there's actually a team that has a bracket going to both spots. Yeah. And it's like, you can't really represent that graphically too well.
25: Moral of the story, nobody knows what's going on, and I think it's fair to say that we don't know exactly what's going to happen here either, because at halftime, it is the Bulldogs by 10 points

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0: 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Tomorrow, we're back here at the Triple MCG. Saturday rub, as always, will get your day going. And then from 6 o'clock tomorrow night, it is Melbourne and Carlton at the Triple MCG. A bigger crowd than what we're seeing tonight as well, you would imagine. It is going to be chaos between the D's and the Blues.
2: Yeah, it certainly will be. And if it's anything like the first half tonight, we're in for another cracker. I mean, this is what we've waited for all year, the finals intensity, the footy, and it's been great. And I think tomorrow, that's going to be so much fun. But the way Melbourne wants to play and the turnover game, bit of chaos, keep the ball alive, and Carlton are just riding a wave. So that's going to be huge, and can't wait for that one. But big second half here. I mean, this game, we understand what's on the line. Loser, season is done. The winner goes on. Clearance game for me is going to be what I'm keeping an eye on. The Bulldogs have had the better of the clearance game in this first half. Their mids are doing better than the Collingwood mids. It's given them great field position. And then from there, they've been able to apply the pressure. So big watch for that.
4: So, Ash, just looking forward, so people know, we've got wild card final number two here today. And as Joey mentioned, the other one tomorrow night. What's the outcome here tonight? What's on offer for these guys? Has it already been done, has it?
6: No. Well, here we go, BT. So
4: keep it simple.
6: I will. Here we go. I've written my notes here. So if Melbourne defeat the Blues...
4: No, tonight.
6: No, the winner of tonight's game will play Geelong.
4: If Carlton, hang on. So the winner of tonight's game will play Geelong full stop?
2: If Melbourne win.
6: If Melbourne. And then the other combination, BT, if Carlton defeat Melbourne, the winner of tonight's game plays Adelaide. So that's how it'll work. In a nutshell, we won't know until after tomorrow night's result for Red Z.
4: But we do know that the Adelaide game is to be played in Adelaide.
6: Correct.
4: And the Geelong game is to be played
6: MCG.
4: Here.
6: Friday night.
4: Okay. And Saturday night for the Adelaide game.
6: Yep.
4: There you go, Ash Tua.
0: Well done, Ash.
6: Thank you, Jack.
4: Complicated. I didn't listen to it because it's too hard for me to put all that information in my mind.
0: For McDonald's and Ream Hot Water, Triple M Rocks Footy, what we do know is that one team's season will be done at the end of this half. Cooper Hines stands up in a tackle, handballs off to Bramble. He's provided a lot of run and a lot of drive from the back half of the ground. He searches for Norton. Goes over his head. Waitman kept the ball moving towards the Bulldogs' goal. Still moving. Frazier. Sanders. Can't get a tackle away. Well done by Quainer.
4: Well, can't be too many more here of than 81,000, Ash. I reckon it's around that number somewhere. Little knockdown. Bontempelli. Sanders. Richard snap. Partially smothered. Lob goes. No, it wouldn't have been a mark because it was touched off boot. Waitman got bowled over. Bontempelli working hard underneath. Frazier. Frampton trying to rush it over rugby style with Frazier hanging off him. And he was successful in doing that, and it's a minor score there. And it'll go the way of the Western Bulldogs. So 49 plays 38. 11-point lead here for the Western Bulldogs early in this Toyota Tundra third quarter.
0: The Bulldogs had the better of Collingwood in that second turn. Still not a lot between them. As BT said, only 11 points. Norton responds off the exit kick. Can see West in space. The kick doesn't quite reach him in time. Well done by Roan Steele. Got a fingertip on it and saved a certain goal.
2: Yeah, really well done from Steele on that wing to push down and get a hand in without giving away the free kick. Again, though, the Dogs are able to turn that ball over in their forward half and get another really good look.
0: Joey Montagna, Kate McCarthy here tonight for Seabus Super. They've been all over everything. Build or something the smart way. Yeah. Seabus Super.
7: I'll go through.
0: Another stoppage.
7: You need one, JB.
4: Yep. Right. 30 metres around from the Dogs' goal here, so immediately under pressure, guys. Collingwood again.
7: Dusty Tim.
4: Dogs getting a lot of game played in their forward half, perhaps even their forward 50 here. Harrison had to avoid the tackle, gave the handball backwards to Josh Dacos. Kicked it up there towards Karmas. West was there with him, couldn't do much about it. Bowled over with Selwood by West. And the umpire says, no, mate. Not going to cop that. They've been good tonight. Free kick goes the way of West on the southern wing. Really terrific. So West now, high ball to the half forward line. Mark taken, McStay. 80 metres from goal. Sold the fake handball. Umpire didn't fall for the fake 50. Goes long and deep. Chris over the top, couldn't mark. McCreary, snap, missed. Minor score. Big opportunity for the Pies. And just the minor there. So 39. Plays 49. Back to that 10-point margin in favour of the Dogs. Down to you, Nat.
25: Update from the Bulldogs bench. Ryan Gardner is still on the pine. 69 minutes he's been sitting on the bench.
0: That's clear what they're doing with him now, isn't it? He's there purely to push the button in case of emergency. Hines, in his second season, kicked a low ball to Richards. Nice gather on the half volley. Hines follows up. He's absorbed in a Josh Dacos tackle.
8: Darcy.
0: And the footy's on. You can't miss a moment. Knackers delivered from 99 cent delivery feet. It's only on the My Maccas app. Ricocheted off the boot of Waitman, and Quaynor has a fumble. Breezy Sharon. Handball goes wide of Crisp. It'll be a lasso free kick. It'll be the Bulldogs to take it from half forward.
4: Yeah, Kennedy is. This is Matthew. Two Kennedy's playing tonight for the Dogs. The other one being Luke. Matthew looks to get into the pocket. Lob was there, but he was cut off nicely in the mark taken in the end here by Houston. Houston goes back to the northern side. Two on one. West has did well to upset him. Schultz's handball was slightly behind McCreary. He's socketed off the ground. Goes forward to half forward. James O'Donnell had really good hands. Did well at halfback. Kings with the kicks with his wrong right side. High ball. Kennedy was there. Couldn't get it. Spills to ground. West ran away with it. Handball was intercepted here by Chris. Gave it to the run of Nick Dacos. He runs over the logo. Oh, he's had a rare fumble. Keeps it in front. A little soccer there. Got it again. Wanted it back. McCreary picked it up. Gave it to West. On to Dacos. Dacos unselfishly into the pocket. Finds the target. And it's McStay. McStay is near the point post on the boundary line. So he's only 15 to 20 metres out. He'll have to kick it on his non-preferred right boot. For three Collingwood goals in a row to set the cat aback amongst the pigeons. McStay around the corner, didn't spin back. Minor score only. 9-point lead Dogs, Toyota Tundra scoreboard.
2: Just going to keep an eye on Collingwood. I reckon the adjustment they've made at half-time is they're going to kick the ball long out of defence. They're going to kick long to a contest. It stops the turnover game of the Dogs, get numbers, and then try and get their handball slingshot game going from there. So I reckon that's going to be something they're going to talk about to absorb those forward half turnovers that the Dogs were able to force in the first half.
0: Secured a Hall of Famer, Joey Montagna for Seabus Super. Jeremy Howes had a good night. Another intercept mark, and he turns and goes to side bottom, who's been quiet, Ash.
4: Two touches.
0: There's number three. Frampton from centre halfback. Tumbly kick. That is a billy ball.
2: He's got a bit of billy ball about it tonight, isn't he?
4: I'm not sure why Sidebottom gave him the responsibility of being the designated kicker then, when he could have gone forward. Sanders now, in the meantime, has gone forward here to Fraser. And Fraser wheels and goes from 60 out. Drilling ball intercepted by Houston. Houston immediately plays on with a handball out wide to Sidebottom. Another ordinary kick along the ground. Spills down to Lipinski. Gave the handball to Dacos. Nick Dacos takes another bounce. A second bounce. He's within 55 metres of goal. Centering ball. Lockie Schultz is there. McStay in front marks. Directly in front, 20 metres out. Collingwood all over the Western Bulldogs at the moment.
2: Counter attack from half back again. Houston took the intercept mark. And he knew, right, intercept mark, that's when you go off intercept. You catch the defence off guard, the handball game again. Dacos left alone, always spells danger.
4: Sudden death football here tonight. McStay for his third goal, and for Collingwood's third in a row, and to pull within 3 points. Directly in front, he's got it. Collingwood have got three in a row, McStay's got three, and Collingwood trail by 3 points on the Toyota Tundra scoreboard.
25: Yeah, the two players we've seen so far that have resulted in McStay marks inside forward 50 have been from that slingshot, the forward handball, the run and carry. Both times it's been Nick Dacos, but they've looked really dangerous when they've been able to get the ball in the back half and then go, as we've said, in the first term. Took it away from them in the second quarter, the Bulldogs, but they've got it back now. Collingwood, seven marks inside 50. McStay has taken five of them.
4: And kicked four goals, not three.
2: PB5, Ash, McStay.
6: Spot on, Joey, for Red Sea.
2: And he came into this final series, one of the best key to forwards in the competition. He has certainly stood up for the Pies tonight.
0: Already a career-high 43 goals coming into tonight. He's the key forward on the ground right now. And Collingwood making a run at the Bulldogs in this third quarter. For McDonald's and Ream hot water, it's McCreary streaming from the back of the centre circle. High searching for Schultz. It got fisted away from him. Sanders tackled the moment he gets it. And Collingwood starting to ratchet up the pressure in this third term.
2: I've liked McCreary's game too. He's having impact around the contest. In a clearance.
8: Yeah.
4: Ball up attacking 50 here for Collingwood. Knocked towards the boundary on. Bramble got hold of it. Handball to Fraser, who was dispossessed in a tackle. Nick Dacos picked it up. Handball back to the side bottom. Had to tuck under the Davison tackle. Gave it to Houston. Houston to Cameron around the corner. They go inside 50. English dropped the chest mark in the end. Now it's all to do here for the Dogs. Sanders back to English. English rushed handball to Allen. Allen got a little one out wide. Picked up by Kennedy. This is the young Kennedy. Got it on to Bailey Dale. And he kicked it out of bounds on the floor. The pressure rising, rising and rising. Nick Dacos has got the free kick at half forward for Collingwood.
0: Pressure numbers, Ash, in the third quarter.
6: Collingwood 11 tackles to 2, and their pressure rating 208. Bulldogs only at 139.
0: And it's showing. They've kicked the last few in the game. Nick Dacos plays on. Kicks to a contested situation. Fist at the back came from Karmas. And then from there, it's a scrum.
8: Roll off, roll off.
0: He's at the bottom of the pack, Buku.
8: Tim, Darcy. What's behind?
0: Three unanswered goals for Collingwood. Just as it was starting to get away from them. Steele went down and picked it up. Everyone else was standing there looking at him. Ball in the right forward pocket. Punt load end. The ball up.
8: Tim Darcy.
4: As you're seeing the pocket here. So I can stand pocket at the punt road end. Which Collingwood are kicking. English knocks it down. Little funny little kick from Allen. It was well invented. Karmas marks top of the goal square. Plays on with a kick out wide to Richard. Richard's going to be confronted by Chris Peter. Hold him up on the man on the mark. And he does that pretty well. Delays, but now Richards goes midfield. Pulled the kick, took a bounce, fumbled. They're all over him. Knocks it out to Kennedy. Matt Kennedy, stumpy little kick. Oh, the pressure's really starting to come to fair now. Kennedy of the Bulldogs handballs to Williams. Williams to Hines. Hines goes out wide. Finds an opportunity here with Dolan. He couldn't get it. Over the line and out of bounds. The pressure is coming every which way on the Dogs now.
2: Yeah, they've upped the ante this third quarter. It's up to the Dogs now to respond, to be able to match them.
8: I'm behind
25: him. Chorus of boos was the replay of Ed Richards, which a questionable handball, which was a throw, wasn't adjudicated.
0: It's on that Harvey Norman replay. Lipinski, fierce hands in tight. Allen on the wing. Shields a path for Nick Dacos, but then West kept going and got him from behind.
4: I'm saying he kicked it, but it was a drop kick, which is disallowed.
25: Yeah. And now he's saying, what about the throw before? Nick, you've got to get your head in the game and think about what's next, not what happens.
0: That's it. Kate McCarthy for Seabus Super. And Davidson, Mark Sponsipelli's kick. Handball's off to Riley West. Pokey ball inside 50. Onto the chest of Swadley.
4: Poor side bottom. Play there not to make him kick through the mark. Kick sideways by Swadling. Finds Billy. And Billy Frampton has got it in the back pocket.
2: Keep it simple, Bill.
4: Yep. Do what you can do, Bill, not what you dream of doing. Kick sideways to Dacos is about where you're at. Then Dacos takes the mark. It's something that players need to be told. They need to understand the brutal reality of what they're capable of. Down the line here, big punch away from Karmas, who's been terrific tonight, by Lockie Schultz. Goes over the line and out of bounds. Down to you, Nat, for Bob Jane T-Marks.
9: For the first time this night, for the first time tonight, Ryan Gardner is getting ready to come on to the ground. So he's been sitting on the bench for the last 78 minutes, but he is coming on for his first run in the third term.
0: So the big question now, Kate, is how do they use him, Ryan Gardner?
25: I mean, yeah, it'll be very interesting. I still don't think he's going to get a whole lot of game time, but...
4: He's got chin guard on. Does that mean he's going in the run?
0: Could be, yeah. West marks it half forward, goes to Artie Jones, an interesting handball. Went the longer option to Norton, got it to Fraser, didn't blaze away, shares with Davidson, and he takes care of the rest. Breaks a run of three straight goals, and the Bulldogs get a bit of breathing room back again. 8-7-55 to 7-4-46 on the Triple M Toyota Tundra scoreboard.
25: Well, he'll definitely be going into the ruck because Rory Lobb and Tim English are both on the bench now. So Tim English came off for Ryan Gardner to go on the ground. You feel like also their forward 50 entries this quarter since halftime, Joey, they just haven't been as clean, haven't looked as, I guess, connected from mid-forward. So will they also add a second tall into that forward line for a bit more time than what we saw in the first half by injecting Gardner into this game?
4: As they came back to the middle, Riley West took one. West, look at Gardner as he is coming towards them and said, Oh boy, we better change the plans. let's defend this side.
0: Go defensive side.
2: And they have done exactly that, the Dogs. They're all defensive side.
4: Gardner will go at Cameron. Oh, brilliant jump by Gardner. He wins it hands down. He was wide up. There's no doubt about it. To Goey, who's battling hard, hasn't had his best night tonight. Bramble, a little push out to Fraser. The fumble. Anderson, who hasn't done a thing all night either. Selwood was tackled. I'm not sure he kept it, and it'll be illegal disposal. And Long will get a kick from 45 metres out directly in front.
10: 10 metres out.
2: Gee, sharp whistle. Harvey Norman replay. Selwood came through.
10: 10 metres.
2: May have got a slight
10: Bring
2: little...
10: Him out. Bring Sam out.
2: Boot to ball.
4: He did. Came off the instep of the boot. A little unlucky technically. Long is directly in front. Punt road end. He'll have to kick it from 48 metres. Big goal to keep them in the contest. Horrible, horrible kick. As bad as you could possibly imagine, almost kicked it off his knee. Yep. And it is a shocker as Gardner takes the mark and gets a 50 awarded to him.
2: Look at him go. He's fresh. He charges up to the...
0: It's like a relay.
2: Yeah.
0: Handed the baton to the fresh runner and away they go.
4: Gardner spreads to the Shane Warne stand side. James O'Donnell. Wider again to Davidson. Kick the last goal in the game. Bulldogs happy to slow things down and build the ball up. 8-7, play 7-4. Triple M Toyota Tundra scoreboard. Davidson kicks deep. Ricochets into the hands of Darcy Cameron. He kicks a ball that goes straight up and down in the mine shaft. Fisted towards Nick Dacos. And halfback, he dodges and he weaves and he cuts through and he uses his pace. What's this thing about him bouncing the ball every time he gets it tonight? I feel like he's bouncing it too quick.
0: He's had a funny night, Kate, isn't he?
2: He's been a bit too eager at times to do too much, I think. He's certainly had the adrenaline pumping all night. We've spoken about it right from the start, but he's just lacked a little bit of the composure we usually expect from Nick.
25: I'm with you, though, BT. You can't see the options up the field when you're looking down at bouncing the footy that quickly.
4: He's trying to do the whole thing himself. There's a bit of everything in what you say there. Here's Dolan. Kicks out wide, goes inside 50 though. Frampton's there. Dropped the mark he probably should have taken. Then he offended with a free kick that wasn't awarded. Now Crisp on the left boot to Lockie Schultz. He marks. Looking for the exit out. The northern halfback flank here. Heading to the punt road end. Schultz thought about the little one. Umpire said, you're off. You've crossed your mark. Not sure about that. Kick is horrible, but it lands with Swaddling.
25: I mean, a bit of footy karma about that because Swaddling should have got it about 6 seconds earlier.
0: And then Swaddling... has kicked a worm burner. That got about 4 metres off the ground.
25: Ooh, Buku's lucky that that's not insufficient intent because it wasn't a marking contest and he just slapped it straight over the boundary line. I know you're used to doing that as a defender, but you can't do it if it's not a marking contest.
2: Well, the umpire was about to throw a boundary throw-in. And the young Luke Kennedy went and stood on the boundary line. The kid did.
4: But the umpires are sure now. Wasn't that a clear hand out of bounds?
25: Yeah, it was.
4: But now they're paying a free kick.
10: Yep. Switch footy.
11: Free kick.
25: What for?
11: Mate, I'm sorry.
10: Thank you.
4: I'm shooting a lasso.
2: We'll have a look at Harvey Norman replay. It did come off his hand, didn't it?
25: Yeah. Looked you like can't use the arc to determine insufficient intent.
2: They
25: that's what
2: they've
25: done.
2: No, they caught lasso.
25: Yeah.
4: Bruce knocked down. Riley West, one of the give and go. Handball comes back out here to Davidson. Got it over the top to Bramble. Bramble runs his full journey just like you'd like to see Nick Dacos do. The kick out wide long. Finally taking a mark. Half forward, little kick down the line here. Billy's gone the all or nothing. And boundary line saved it, Billy. Over the line, out of bounds.
2: Gee, overcommitted then, Billy.
4: Yeah.
25: Nearly got nothing, but got boundary.
10: Rocks.
0: Daniel Billy. What a funny, funny night.
4: I have a guy that does a bit of work for me down there called Billy.
0: Oh, yeah?
4: And he's like this Billy.
0: Well, actually, we know another Billy that's a bit
25: similar.
0: A bit loopy as well, don't we?
4: Well, I didn't say my Billy was loopy, but...
0: The other one is Houston.
4: He's better than loopy.
0: Alan.
11: Yeah, yours, Hamble.
0: And then Crisp, I should say, from the halfback flank. Goes long down the line. Haven't seen a lot of West, but that's a nice contest. Kept it to the front. At halfback, Anderson heard a voice. It was Houston. Kicks a spirally ball, goes off the side of the boot. 2-on-1 in the middle of the MCG, and Collingwood win it out. It's Will Hayes who got the handball. Membry in great position over O'Donnell. He got his composure right at the right time, James O'Donnell, and fists it through for a behind.
4: Oh, it was superb.
25: great defensive effort. There's been a couple of those from O'Donnell tonight. And same with Buku Karmas. The two of them have really stood tall. I know McStay, once he kicked four, you still feel like their defensive work, though, as a pair, has been far superior.
4: Well, it's a seven-point lead here with the Dogs with 8 minutes remaining in the third quarter. O'Donnell kicks out wide to Bramble. This time Schultz is there to compete. Knocks it to the ground. Bailey Dale, beautiful chip to Sanders by foot. Marks it on the wing. Kick back inside. His neat ball to Kennedy. This is Luke Kennedy. He plays on with a beautiful ball to Bonampelli. Loves to roll and go. Bonampelli on the left boot. Norton and Billy. Billy and Norton. And I think Billy's given away the free. The panic has set in.
11: Thank you.
4: On the top of the goal square in a one-on-one. And Norton has got the free and 50. And they're losing control here, the Collingwood defenders. Norton runs in without anyone on the mark. Kicks his third goal. And the lead's busted out here. And there's a bit of a box on going deep in defence. And are the Pies self-destructing? Scoreboard reads 61-47 in favour of the Dogs.
2: Yeah, it's Artie Jones just getting into the face of Billy Frampton, letting him know the sort of night that he's had. Not his best. And Frampton didn't like it, so he retaliated, flung him to the ground, clear 50-metre penalty. And they're chirpy because they're up and about here, the Dogs. They can sense it. They know they've got Collingwood on the ropes right now, Kate.
25: And they've done well to wrestle back momentum in this third term because the start of it was all Collingwood. Shoeman, just out of curiosity, it's 46 players on the field. What is Billy Frampton's player rating?
6: He's a 46th rated player on the ground, negative 2.3 for Red
25: Z. Jeez.
0: It sums it up. For McDonald's and Ream Hot Water, Triple M rocks footy. Anderson falls over. He was away through the middle otherwise. One step by Sanders. Was looking laterally. Had plenty of time. No one really came at him. His kick was partially smothered. Created some space for Matt Kennedy at centre half forward. Over the top. That's travelled the distance. Jones got his fingertips underneath it. This for his third. And for three in a row for the Bulldogs.
25: It's been really impressive, the back part of this third term, just looking at the Harvey Norman. It took it cleanly, but if it was cricket, it wouldn't be out because the ball touched the ground as he rolled through. But I think that's still a mark in AFL football.
0: 21 goals for the season coming into tonight, playing in his first final. Has looked very comfortable on a big stage. There's number three. The Dogs are making their move. 10-7, 67 to 7-5, 47. Triple M Toyota Tundra scoreboard.
2: It's starting to be weight of numbers now. They've just got too many more contributors in this game than Collingwood. It's a real even spread. Kennedy, Frazier, Sanders, obviously Bonampelli, Richards. They've all had their moments. Riley West has been good as an on-baller. You look at Collingwood, though, again, so much left up to Nick Dacos in the midfield. I know some of their halfbacks, Swadling and Josh Dacos and Crisp got a bit of ball, but Dacos just doesn't have enough support in the midfield right now to go with these Dogs midfielders.
4: I wonder about Josh Dacos.
2: They've got to try something. Yeah, like maybe it's time to break the Ed Allen tag and get another ball winner in there for Collingwood. Because at the moment, the centre bounce, Ed Allen, Ned Long, Bo McCreary.
4: Is this a game-high 20 points, Ash, or we've been there before?
6: Yeah, equal game-high.
4: Okay, Long out of the middle. McCreary, who's given them a little bit of a drive, handball to a man immediately under pressure. Doesn't get the kick away. In fact, he got run down, and a legal disposal will go the way of the Dogs. And it's Davidson at half-back.
2: So no Nick Dacos, no DeGoey in the centre bounce for Collingwood. Just leaves them a bit thin with their second-string midfielders.
4: Davidson goes wide with a very poor kick, and so this will be a Lipinski lasso. Thanks, Jones. And he's at between wing and half forward on the southern stand side. Short little kick to Cameron. Cameron, a genuine half forward now. Still a long way from the punt road goal for Collingwood here. They trail by 20 points.
11: Play on.
4: Short kick to Josh Dacos. Through the hands. Plenty of pressure there, was good. Picked up by Bonampelli. Neat little ball to Norton. Long way up the ground. No one inside 50 for the Dogs. So Norton's got to hold it up to a certain degree. Short kick to Kennedy. Kennedy's got it. This is Matthew. Goes inside. West there. Billy Frampton saves the day. With a spoil to the boundary against West, the smaller man. And we'll throw it in deep for the Dogs.
12: Crux. Darcy Tim.
2: Missed a short option there, I reckon, Matty Kennedy. They could have just hit a little 15-metre kick and a shot, a set shot inside 50, but he went for the longer option. Well done, Frampton, on that occasion.
0: Bulldogs by 20 points. Triple M Toyota Tundra scoreboard. Bontempelli read the stoppage and snaps around the corner, but misses. One goal, two for the night. What are his disposal numbers, Ashtua, Red Z Lending?
6: Yeah, 22 touches, equal leading ball winner for the Bulldogs.
4: 5 minutes remaining in the third quarter. Scoreboard pressure starting to mount on Collingwood. Houston goes out wide looking for Cameron. West was there, he couldn't mark it. Kept it running forward, did steal. Really good play, but Bailey Dale's there to mop it up. Flick handball to Bailey Williams. He was spun 180, or actually 360 in the tackle. Got rid of it, spills to McCreary. Everyone stopped, not sure whether they heard a whistle. Handball to Steele. He ran onto it beautifully. Neat little ball over the top. Didn't get where it needed to go. McStay wasn't sure what he should do with it. He applied a tackle on Selwood. It was a partial coat hanger. Steele picked it up, racing towards goal. Had a shot and missed. Kicked the minor score. A 48 plays 68. An even 20-point margin in favour of the Dogs on the Triple M Toyota Tundra scoreboard.
2: Unbelievable tackle from McStay.
25: Huge.
2: On Selwood, who's been in a tackle bag tonight, Michael Selwood.
0: So that's the way you tackle someone you don't really like.
2: Yeah.
0: Just make sure you get all of it.
2: With aggression.
25: Like Nick Cody to the pitch invaders last night.
0: Oh, yeah. Nick Cody to his own teammate a little earlier in the Legends game. His own workmate, I should say. It was Quainer. Off a lasso free kick. So 4 minutes remain in this third term. Collingwood not on the ropes yet. But they are taking punches and not throwing many back of their own. Bontempelli in tight. Handball to Bramble. Ricochets on the way through. It's at the back of the Amy centre circle. Slap forward. Bailey Williams accepts for Collingwood. After the Bulldogs and absorbs a Collingwood tackle.
2: Looks like the Pies have dropped in their attack mode now. That kick long down the line. Instead, it went long into the corridor. So that's normally the mode they go to when they know they have to start kicking scores in a hurry.
4: Dogs by 20 points nearing the end of the third quarter. McCreary takes it away. He'll drive it inside forward 50 for the Pies. Here they come again. Memory in front. Couldn't reel it in. Spills. Handball to Dacos. Dacos runs around. Straightens up. Goal. Nick Dacos goal 3 seconds. Gives Collingwood a fighting chance. Gets them within 14 points with under 4 minutes remaining in the third quarter on the Toyota Tundra scoreboard.
25: That was some beautiful work at ground level from Will Hayes. That was really sharp hands. Got it out to a Dacos. It was running onto the ball, but geez, he was clean. He was quick. If you have more than one grab there, you're not winning the footy. And if you do eventually win it, you're missing that handball to Nick Dacos running towards goal. Really nice work.
2: Is that a big quarter, Ash, after a bit of a quieter second term?
6: Yeah, just five in the second, but this quarter alone, Joey, 8 disposals, 4 score involvements and a goal.
25: Just having a look at the Harvey Norman, I just do not see how a Western Bulldogs midfielder can just allow Nick Dacos to run past him. It's similar to that handball received in the first term. You've got to transition with him at least.
0: The chant goes up from Collingwood fans for McDonald's and Ream Hotwater. Triple M rocks wildcard footy. Lipinski stole it away. McCreary's had a big third term and he bangs it deep for memory. 35 out directly in front to cut it back to an 8-point game.
25: Well, I mean, Dacos has had a big third term, but Bo McCreary for me has been the one that's turned this around. 8 disposals, 4 of those contested, 3 clearances and 3 score involvements. His power and ability to break away from stoppage has been well and truly on display in this third term.
0: 3 goals when the teams met earlier in the season at Marvel Stadium. A hugely important kick from directly in front. He leans back on it and misses. 13 points the difference. Toyota Tundra scoreboard.
4: Didn't quite get it. Didn't nail it. Hit it on the end of the ball. Bailey Dale kicks in from fullback, goes wide and finds his opportunity now here with Buterick. He gets around McStay pretty easily. Goes out wide, high ball. Now it's out on the southern stand wing here. Houston fights for it with Davison, takes him over the line and will have a throw in. In neutral territory on the wing. So we're down to the last few minutes here in the third quarter. A couple of minutes to go. 3-2 in favour of Dogs in the quarter.
2: Yeah, it feels like it's late in the second quarter where Dogs were dominating and then Collingwood had the momentum at the end of the quarter.
4: 13-point lead here for the Western Bulldogs. Richards on the wing on his left boot. Skies one high, up they fly. Bontempelli came deep, couldn't make contact with the footy. Ball on the ground, and it's a ball up at half forward now for the Dogs.
25: So Dacos sitting deep full forward. You feel like this is one of those ones where he should come off for a rotation, but they've used the nous to keep him on the field. Let's keep him out there. Keep his metres down, but keep him there to do something if the ball comes inside forward 50.
0: Who's standing closest to him, Kate?
25: Buku Kamas.

0: fell over except Harrison.
1: Had to get a handball away, he did. Lipinski made an awkward ball work and then fires out a handball to Josh Dacos. He stands at right half back. He goes with a long kick down the line. Handball towards Schiltz. He's now at half forward. Waits for the cavalry to arrive. McCreary just continues to run. Tucked away right forward pocket. He's done everything else this quarter. His kick was shallow and it's fisted through for a rush behind.
2: Bit of a nothing kick this time. He didn't kick a goal and he didn't kick it to a man. Bailey Dale kicks it back into Bailey Williams in the back pocket, and now they're just trying to possess and play a bit of composed footy here at the moment. Bailey Dale, right on the goal square, has the footy in hands. They lead at the moment. What is it, 14 points there about?
3: Yeah, they won't want to concede one here the last minute, the Dogs, so they want to play it safe.
4: Yeah, getting yells from the bench too, because there's only a minute to go and they're all spread out. They need to be playing a long down the line game, which they do now.
2: 12-point margin, Frampton takes the mark. 55 seconds in the quarter left. Frampton's marked it on the northern wing. Proud know what to do, but Billy doesn't seem to know what to do. Kicks it down the line. That's the place for it. O'Donnell with a big fisty fist. Knocks it front and centre. English. Kick around the corner to Artie Jones. He wasn't sure. Lob trapped it on the half volley. Artie Jones through traffic to Richards. There's still time. 30 seconds. English going to kick it to Waitman. Gee, Josh Dacos let him go. There's 26 seconds. They're 55 metres out from goal, the Dogs. Can they steal one late? The kick is wide. Goes out of bounds. Horrible kick by Cody Waitman. And a boundary throw in very deep in the Dogs' attack zone with 18 seconds left.
3: He's starting to suck in the big ones is Tim English. He's been working hard, but you can see now the fatigue setting in. So probably it's why Ryan Gardner got a few minutes.
1: Hadn't played the three games.
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6: 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Yeah.
1: Still time for the Western Bulldogs. Bailey Williams, 55 metres out. Up and under kick. Clock down to 5 seconds. Umpire said they'd pay a mark. And the siren should beat the Dogs now. And we are set up for a huge finish to the first ever wildcard final. Three-quarter time. It's the Western Bulldogs. 10-8-68. Collingwood. 8-8-56. The winner stays. 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
7: From McDonald to Ream Hot Water, Triple M rocks football. Three-quarter time here at the MCG in a sudden death final. The Western Bulldogs and Collingwood. And Western Bulldogs lead by 2 goals. 12 points here at 3 quarter time. Ash on the Red Z Lenders. What do you got, Ash?
8: Yeah, Bo McCreary, 19 disposals, 6 inside 50s, had 9 in that third quarter, and Bontempelli with 25 in a major.
7: Bob Jane, T. March, Nat.
9: BT, some tired bodies out there. It's been an intense, emotional match, but no injuries to speak of, so that's the important thing. Have a feeling that the crowd is going to have a big one to play in this last term. Despite the numbers, they've been a bit flat.
7: Thank you, Nat, Joey, and Kate. What are you thinking here on the last quarter sudden death final?
10: Well, you go, Joey.
11: The Dogs should be feeling really comfortable and really confident with where their game's at. They've stood up all game. They've played the better, and they've had control. And if anything, they're probably disappointed they're not further in front. But if they can continue to play this way, they should be holding on. But you never write off these Pies. They have so much self-belief. They've been in this situation so many times, Kate. But if I am Luke Beveridge and I'm the coach, surely you're sitting there going, right, we can't allow Nick Dacos to beat us in this fourth quarter here, because he's certainly still, him and McCreary are the only two. DeGoey didn't touch it that quarter. Dacos and a few others aren't. Josh Dacos, I'm talking about, haven't really had big nights. It's Nick Dacos and McCreary.
10: Would you not think, though, that that would have been oppo analysis? Right, if we're exiting a stoppage and he takes off one of you, we're not giving any of you the job, but one of you must take accountability to get him.
11: I wonder if Bob takes a bit of responsibility and says, right, I'm going to take a bit of responsibility to keep an eye on Nick Dacos here, and I'll still do my bit, but I'm going to not let him take this game away from us.
10: Because there's tagging, but then there's also actually just being aware of who is on your team and who is on the opposition.
12: Gee, it was fascinating to watch then, Kate and Joey. Harvey Norman replay, Luke Beveridge with some pretty stern instructions for Tim English, and Tim English, it was almost a bit of an eye roll sort of thing. Oh, looked at him and didn't like what he heard. Here we go, final quarter. Wild card weekend for McDonald's and Ream Hot Water, and the season coming to an end for two teams by the end of it. As DeGoey came in off the back of the square and lays a big tackle.
11: Needs a big quarter, DeGoey. Didn't touch it in that third term.
12: What are his numbers, Ash?
8: Just 13 touches for the game.
12: Nick Dacos trying to wrestle the ball free. Frazier in tight. Hines, and then Bailey Williams didn't look up. Managed to get a handball free. And then Bontempelli kicks from a standing start to the wing. Big fly from Norton. At the back of the pack, Josh Dacos. Handballing for Allen, just gets him before the boundary line. He got a touch on it. It's out of play next to the interchange bench.
7: In boundary throw, and saw big Will Minson just outside here earlier on tonight. They've always had intelligent ruckman, the Dogs, haven't they? English, very smart. Will.
11: Luke Darcy.
7: Smart. Luke Darcy, very smart. It's an unusual crate.
12: But Peter Street?
7: Yes.
11: Yeah.
12: He's a policeman.
7: Patrick Wiggins, not so sure. But
12: not so sure.
7: Anyway, a little knockdown here, but they have been very, very well educated in the ruck department.
11: What was Scott Winder like?
7: Scott Winder, very smart.
11: Was he?
7: Yeah, smart guy. Very successful in business, Scotty Wine. So there's another one. I think that it's genetic with their ruck. Andrew Purser, I think he was quite smart.
11: You always take it too far.
7: Boundary throw and little knockdown. Here's Gardner.
1: Out of the ruck, knocks it to Allen, who got it straight off the boot. Bailey Dale flew for the mark, copped a face full of fist, spills here to West. West received the handball, goes inside. Waitman, mark, lob. Lob has taken the mark directly out in front. 35 metres. This is a big kick in the game, early in the final quarter, to put them 18 points up.
11: It is, Kate, and it's a big tick for Luke Beveridge if he kicks this. Started Ryan Gardner in the centre bounce, had Lobb and Norton forward. So Lobb got the mismatch on Jeremy Howe. They don't have the two tools, so this will be big.
1: Lobb to put them 18 points up directly in front of the punt road end. It's a massive kick. He's got onto it. It's a little bit left. He's missed. It's a 13-point lead for the Dogs on the Triple M Beacon Trade scoreboard.
13: Swadling goes from the back pocket, plays the members' side. That's a fabulous mark by West. Landed on his feet and gave a handball to Allen. Over the top to McCreary on the wing. Grubby ball inside. It didn't look great, but it might be okay. Good contest by Schiltz at half forward. He's knocked off it. Kennedy for the Bulldogs. Handball partially smothered. Nick Dacos looking for a free kick and got one.
10: I don't think he actually got him then. I think he swung past the boot, because if he clipped him with his boot, surely it's more than a... Oh, no, he got the hair. He got his hair.
13: Yep.
10: That hurts when someone hits your hair.
13: I wouldn't know. Dacos, slow ball. Mark's paid. Darcy Cameron had the size advantage over Ed Richards. And he'll line up from 35 out directly in front.
14: He's on his line. It's good. Mick.
11: Oh, this is a big moment. Lobb missing at one end. And potentially Darcy Cameron kicking at the other.
10: If they want to have a go at Bont for apparently flopping, that was a flop.
11: Yeah.
14: Riley, 10 metres.
11: Won his team a free kick, though. Won't mind it. Umpire blew the whistle. Sets up an opportunity for goal.
13: Last year's best and fairest winner. No angle at all to speak of. The all-important first goal of the final term goes to the Pies.
14: Even though 9-8-62 to 10-9-69.
13: 3 minutes played in the final term. Triple M Beacon Trade scoreboard.
11: I was trying to listen to the explanation. Matt Kennedy was asking the umpire about it. I think the umpire was right in saying, well, you did throw the leg at it recklessly, and because you did make contact, even though it was the slightest contact, I think they're saying, well, we have to pay that, even though Dacos did exaggerate.
10: You can see within the delay of the time that it takes for the boot to go past his head and then him throw his head back that he's clearly staged it. it's in the same motion. If someone kicks you as they go past, your head doesn't continue to go down and then you throw it back.
1: So a 7-point margin here now. Collingwood with the all-important first goal of the last quarter. Here's Nick Dacos on the run, missed it, allowed Richards to get it. He runs straight through the middle. Little low, Chesler, cut off by Sidebottom. Sidebottom marks in defence. And he just slows it down. Quainer wants it wide, and that's where it'll go. Sidebottom elects the south side to Isaac Quainer. His handball to Jordan Degoe. Degoe's caught. He's had a strange night tonight, Degoe. He's given away the free hit. It was a one-on-one tackle. He just doesn't look right tonight, Jordan Degoe.
13: It's like he's second-guessing himself
11: or not. I think we might find that he might not be 100% right, as BT said.
10: Yeah.
13: Kennedy loads up. Long ball for the Dogs. Norton from the back. Front and centre, Fraser. Has had a good night. Handball off to Bontempelli. Little lateral pass. That's travelled the required distance for Hines.
11: Yeah, I'd like to see the Harvey Norman replay. It looked like Joel Frazier threw that ball out to Bont.
14: Sam Buku, 1 metre.
11: Come and see, it was Kennedy coming through.
14: Mid-switch.
11: This one from Frazier. That is a throw.
1: Threw it with that's, two hands.
11: He did.
13: That's out of dummy half.
11: That was.
13: Cooper Hines in his first final this evening. Has absolutely shanked that off the side of the boot. Hasn't even gone close to scoring. Instead, it'll be a ball up in the forward pocket.
1: Deep in the Dogs' land.
14: Thanks, Josh.
1: It will be. It's only 20 metres from their goal. They lead by 7 points here at the moment. Got a second stoppage within 15 metres of the Dogs' goal.
14: Watch out here,
1: Top Gun, Nathan Williamson in control here, the umpire. Throws it up, Gardner doing the ruck work. Cameron reached over the top. Spills to Degoe, tackled to ground again here, Degoe. And we'll have another ball up. The third stoppage within 15 seconds and within 15 metres of each other. Gardner knocks down. Lipinski, long handball to Anderson. How many has he had tonight, Ash?
8: Anderson, just the three touches.
1: Wow-wee. He's going to get one here, maybe with a lasso, but the umpire's told him to hold.
11: So we've got some of those plays, BT. Those fringe plays, Collingwood. Anderson, two touches. Hayes, three. West, seven. Harrison, seven. And side bottom has had the six. So they're guys that haven't really been able to contribute too much.
13: Joey Montagna, Kate McCarthy for Seabus Super. Game on the line, season on the line for both teams. Carlos Marks sliding in. One of five Bulldogs to have played every game this year. It's been the best of his career. Bramble can mark and go from the wing. Uses his pace. His kick is wide. It's too wide. It beats Rory Lobb to the boundary. 10-9-69 the Bulldogs. Collingwood 9-8-62. Kate McCarthy, Joey Montagna for Seabus Super tonight. Build your something the smart way.
1: Dogs by 7 points. Beacon Trade scoreboard. Boundary throw in Cameron. Hines grabs it. Got it to Waiton with a handball. Kick around the corner. Didn't travel the required journey. DeGoey showed a bit of spirit then. Quainer knocks it forward. Crisp tries to barge his way through the pack. Did it well. Got it to Schultz. Back to Quainer. It was stuffed in a phone box you wouldn't believe. McCreary took the mark. Gave it to Allen. Allen goes inside 50. Long ball. This is Anderson's big chance. And he's taken a test mark. 20 metres out directly in front. Collingwood have got a chance to draw within a point. Pies can get within 1 point. Nick Daicos comes to the bench for a spell. His final spell of the game.
11: Yeah, it was such a critical contest in the middle of the ground. The Bulldogs applied the pressure. Collingwood absorbed it, and you knew if they got out of it, they were away, and they were able to. Brilliant bit of play.
1: Anderson directly in front, 20 metres, perhaps 25, to get Collingwood within 1 point. Set the crowd alight. He's got it. Collingwood are within a point in the sudden death wild card final at the G on the Beacon Trade scoreboard.
10: Well, you know the rhetoric around finals. You might not have the best game that you can have, but you've got to own your moment. And Angry Anderson owned his moment then. It was a beautiful passage of play from back half to front half. Lovely kick from Ed Allen as well. Had to make it, had to take the mark, go back, compose himself and kick the goal. McCreary now 21 disposals, his PB's 22, so he well and truly will eclipse that with the way he's playing, Joey.
11: Well, this is over to the Dogs now. Daicos is on the bench. Tim English has had a long break to start this quarter. He's back in there.
13: Three in a row for Collingwood. There was a time where they were the kings of the close finish. They might have to call upon that again tonight for McDonald's and Ream Hot Water, Triple M Rocks footy. Toe poke from the centre circle by English, got it moving. Davidson receives a handball from half forward. Tumbly kick inside 50. Norton gathers and misses a teammate by hand. Swaddling to Crisp. Darts through the centre of the MCG. 50-50 ball. McCreary came through like a fast train, but it's Kennedy.
1: It is. Goes inside here looking for the kick, and he found an opportunity with Kennedy. This is Luke Kennedy. Side bottom's on the mark right on the 50-metre line. He doesn't look to have the journey. He goes for the kick in the pocket. The lob! Howe got there and punched it away. Spills the ground. Picked up here by Norton. His kick was smothered. Over the line and out of bounds. Deep in the pocket here for the Western Bulldogs.
11: Gee, it was good by Jeremy Howe. Brilliant defence.
1: Dogs by 1 point. Lots of time in the last left.
15: You need to move away because he'll run into you. Move out.
1: I'm not sure what the umpire's all about there.
11: But he'll run into you.
1: They're allowed to run into each other, umpire. That's their business.
10: Boundary umpire doesn't run before he throws it.
1: That's Top Gun there getting involved. A little carried away. Picked up by Long. Little dribbler along the ground. Ooh, Harrison got a solid bump, but he gets back up. Spills to Josh Daicos. Tried to thread the needle on a real difficult one. Spills it out to Williams. Buterick gave it here to Brook Garbus. He goes long and deep. Billy's there again. In front, couldn't mark on him. Belly got the handball to English. He was like a statue waiting to be dropped down. Alam Saddam Hussein. Spills to Richard. Richard's goal. Richard's kick to goal. Back out to an 8-point lead here on the Beacon Trade scoreboard for the Western Bulldogs.
10: A few big moments in that one as well. Ed Richards standing up, seeing Matt Kennedy come off the ground after that big head clash in the far side of the field, but just again that front half game, being able to turn the ball over, keep it inside their forward half, and some magic from Ed Richards to finish off.
13: So Matt Kennedy, a story here, Nat, for Bob Jane Teamarts. How does he look?
9: He looks pretty dejected at the moment. Jack, just going to have a chat with the doctors. They're going to watch that replay just to see exactly if he does need to undergo a HIA. But this would be absolutely terrible for the Dogs with this game on the line. And, of course, if they win, then he wouldn't be able to play in an elimination final.
13: His nickname is the Bison.
11: Yeah, it was a great contest. They both went hard. Might have clashed heads, so we'll keep an eye out.
13: For McDonald's and Ream Hot Water, Triple M Rocks footy. Bulldogs by 7 points. It's Riley West that kicks the half forward. Swaddling takes an excellent mark. His stocks are rising by the minute, Sam Swaddling. How many, Ash?
16: 24 touches.
17: Yours, mate.
13: He lays off a handball to Nick Dacos. Run out of options, so gave it back to Swaddling. Made it his problem. Members wing. Kicks to an out number at half forward. West got manoeuvred under it. It's marked by Bailey Williams.
1: He did. And Bailey Williams here at halfback just slowing it down for the Dogs. Time not a factor yet. It's a 7-point margin for the Western Bulldogs. We've got 12 minutes left. A lot of football here. You'd reckon 3 or 4 goals left in the game. English's handball missed the target. Buterick went, got it back to English. This time the handball from English is good to Bramble. Bramble didn't have to change stride. Got it inside 50 deep. Norton will get it on the half volley. He's corralled by Billy. Billy Franklin, high ball around the corner. Norton right in the danger zone here. Collingwood haven't got many defenders. There's top players everywhere. Waitman couldn't get it. Long, little tap out. Spills, Chris, handball, they're through. Membry goes wide and finds Harrison.
13: Now he's got some support. Harrison to Anderson from 60. Low, flat, goal. Two in the corner for Angus Anderson. Back to a point the difference as the MCG roars. Triple M Beacon Trade scoreboard.
11: Gee, they muffed a chance, the Bulldogs, didn't they, Kate? They had players out everywhere inside the 450. No one really committed. They couldn't get it sorted. And again, the counter-attack from Collingwood, coast to coast, was brilliant.
10: Well, the two mistakes you speak of, Joey, the first one was Waitman and Sanders. They couldn't work out who wanted to take the footy. They both could have. They fought each other for it, and it didn't go to hand. And then Rory Lobb held his opponent out beautifully, but Davidson didn't want to go back to the flight with the flight of the ball.
13: Danny and Nat.
9: The news gets worse for the Bulldogs. Matt Kennedy's gone down for a concussion test, effectively ruling him out for the rest of the game. He's got to be off for at least 20 minutes.
1: And Dacos got bowled over there as well. That's big news. Thank you, Nat. Bob Jane Teamart. Here they are again. Bonampelli got an exquisite handball to Fraser. Fraser, a neat little kick here to Davidson, who's marked just inside the 50. Mantle mark stands at 47 metres. Davidson will have to kick it from outside 50. They lead by 1 point, the Dogs. 11 minutes to go in the game.
11: And the kid, he has the journey of seeing kick these, but it is hit or miss. He could flush it or he could shank it.
1: 7 goals for the year. Davison, punt road end. From 51 metres out. Got the distance, but not the accuracy. But gives them a 2-point lead here on the Triple M Beacon Trade scoreboard.
10: Just looking at the Harvey Norman, it was a massive head clash, Harvey Harrison and Matt Kennedy.
13: As you heard from Nat Unitas, Bob Jane Team Arts Epic Drive Sale is on now. BobJane.com.au, Matt Kennedy undergoing an HIA, which means that his evening is done.
18: Howard, centre-half back.
13: Next link in the chain is Swaddling. And then side bottom. In his final season, what could be his final game, drives to half forward. O'Donnell puts the fist through it, but doesn't clear the area. West on that handball on the up. Misses Chris ball together. Bulldogs have to defend. O'Donnell did well, didn't panic, and got it to Sanders.
1: Sanders cut a sway through the middle. Fraser back to Sanders. Ready to the brick wall. Houston tackled him and slammed him on the ground. They sock it off the ground. Goes inside 50. West went past it. Buterick picked it up. He's immediately tackled. And now Selwood with a controlled kick out to Hines.
16: Hines marks, centre wing northern side, ran the full journey, got the handball to Waitman. Waitman goes over the top, here they come, it's lob and Artie Jones, Painter went back, fumbled the mark, Artie Jones is there, he's got the footy, gave the handball off, and lob took it out of bounds. It's out of bounds, deep in the forward pocket here for the Dogs. They lead it by 2 points.
11: Well, this is what happens, 9 minutes to go in a final. Who can keep their composure? When you have your opportunity, stay composed, fundamentals, then just get the job done. It's going to be a mistake or two that might cost the team.
13: 76 plays, 74. Bulldogs by 2 points. Knocked onto English. Handball to Waitman. Got back up off his feet. Kicks it to the goal square. Too fierce for lob. And now Houston works together with Swadling. Handballing into space. If Steele can get it to sit, he's quick. Looks up on the outer side. Has to take the short option. It's a smart one for Hayes. He can go. Membry's the man that he's looking for. He and Bailey Williams compete in a one-on-one. Membry falls over. Williams falls over now too. Dale comes across. He wants the boundary line and he finds it. Over the line and out of bounds. Two-point game, Ashtua, Red Zed Lending.
1: Yeah, Swadling, 9 touches this quarter, but Bulldogs dominating the inside 50s, 11-5, but they've only kicked 1-2. Pies efficient, 3-0.
16: It's within one kick of Collingwood being in the scoring position here at half forward for them. Knocked down by Cameron, went down the throat of West. Riley West around the corner, got him out of the immediate danger zone, and Billy Franklin marks at half back. Immediately switches play to Jeremy Howe. It's over kicked. Now he's got to be clean. The pressure's mounting. He's had a fumble, Jeremy Howe. Artie Jones soccer. Davison marks. Oh boy, he's coughed it up. Davison too far out to score. Might have been Dolan. And it was, and he finds Waitman on the lead. And Waitman is marked within 35 metres. Jeremy Howe, initially the kick as he looks back, I think at Billy Frampton it was.
9: It was Billy Ball again.
16: Just shows you, even when you're clear on the back line, you've still got to hit the target. And a kick now.
14: Cody!
16: To send them 8 points up by Cody Waitman.
14: Seven.
11: Well, I said you had to keep your composure, Kate. That might be a mistake. I wasn't thinking Jeremy Howe.
16: So Waitman on a 45-degree angle, a 35-metre kick as goal. Dogs by 8 points. Waitman's got his second on the Beacon Trade scoreboard. And the Dogs skip away with 7.5 minutes to play.
9: It's interesting. A lot of moments in this game, it's been the experienced players, not that they've had bad nights, but have made mistakes in big moments. And some of the younger players have really stood up. So Swadling, 9 touches in this fourth term. Anderson has hardly touched the ball until the fourth quarter and then goes back and slots two. And then Davidson there, or Dolan, sorry, kicking it across to Waitman as well. Really nice passage.
11: Ash, what are some of the numbers just to give us an indication of Bulldogs' dominance tonight?
1: Well, definitely the front half of your steps as a starting point, Joey. You look at that, they've had plus 422, which is above their league average, but essentially they've kicked, what's that, 6 goals, 2 or 3 from front half turnovers.
13: In front of a crowd of 81,036 people, it's Marcus Bontempelli driving a ball deep inside the Bulldogs forward 50. Lob knocked it towards goal. Artie Jones brought to ground. Goal-saving tackle from Frampton. Quainer on the last line. Handball was smothered. And it's through for a rush behind, and it's the Bulldogs by 9 points. Triple M Beacon Trade scoreboard.
9: Well, we've been a bit harsh on Billy Frampton, but that was an absolute moment for him. That was a huge tackle on Artie Jones, goal saver.
16: Kick down the line here. Time still there. 7 minutes exactly remaining in the game. The ball's on the wing. Schultz got it to Anderson, tackled over the line, and we'll have a boundary throw in on the wing, northern side of the ground. So it's 83-74 in favour of the Dogs. Another tight one. A sudden death final at the MCG. Cameron doing the ruck work. Gardner there. Cameron won it, gave it straight to Sanders. Sanders to Gardner. Gardner a bit of an iffy kick into the middle. Got to go. Davison, and he did. But he didn't take the mark. Bro McCurry was there. Gee, someone came in. It was Josh Dacos, came in with a bit of speed. Knocked the ball out. Spilled to Sanders. Sanders gave it to Gardner. Beautiful smother off the boot by Long. Spills here. Collingwood now through the middle of the ground. Dacos got a hand on it. McCurry got a feather on it. Spills now to Lockie Schultz. He goes inside 50. One-on-one deep here. To Gully. Gully has taken the mark against Selwood in a genuine one-on-one marking contest. Selwood screaming that he was being held. to go. He was in front. And he's got a shot at goal, 25 metres out directly in front, Jordan, to get him within 3 points.
15: Jordan, 1 metre. Jordan, come around 1 metre.
16: He hasn't heard the umpire one bit and did not change one bit. Tagoe comes in. Oh, it's a stumpy kick. He's got it. He has got it. It wasn't great. Tagoe, limping across the line, gets him within 3 points with 6 minutes remaining on the clock.
9: Yeah. Couple of big efforts from Ned Long there. He gets the smother and then is able to stay involved in the chain and then feeds the ball inside forward 50. Massive.
11: To talk about the numbers here, Jack, if Collingwood were to win this, they're essentially pinching it. They've had 19 less inside 50s and they're down 20 in clearances, Collingwood. It's been the Dogs for so much of the game. They've had it all on their terms, yet this is winning time. This is all that matters. The next 5 or 6 minutes, Collingwood in this up to their eyeballs. Dogs would be devastated if they can't hold on from here.
13: A drama-filled 5 minutes and 56 seconds remaining for McDonald's and Ream Hot Water. Triple M rocks footy. Ball ricochets to half-forward. Anderson gave it to Chris. Running goal from 50. What a match!

0: 66-83. When it's winning time, they know exactly what the equation is.
1: Well, what a time to kick your first goal from centre-bounce clearance for the night. That is where the Dogs have been dominant in this game. But like you said, Joey, they've been dominant in every facet of the game but haven't been able to get it going in this fourth term. Jeez, that was good from Chris.
2: Collingwood,
1: good pressure.
2: Yeah. Seven entries for five goals in this fourth quarter.
3: Yeah, five goals to two in this fourth quarter. And they are on fire. Three-point leaders, still 5.5 minutes. Bontempelli with the cleanest of centre clearances. Goes for Norton, and he marks 25 out directly in front. Norton will line up to put the Dogs back in front.
1: Huge tap down from Tim English. Put that straight into the path. That is what they drew up at training. That was beautiful. Tap to the advantage. Bontempelli gets rid of Chris. Then he's rolling onto his left.
3: Norton Champagne for his fourth footy. Goal. Sorry, Kate.
1: You're right.
3: 25 out directly in front. He goals. The Dogs are back in front by 3 points on the Beacon Trade scoreboard. It's turned into a ripper old ding-dong. Dogs by three. 5 minutes left.
2: Righto. This is where you just want your best four players in the centre bounce now. No more stuffing around. So as you said, Kate, the Tim English hit was brilliant for the wraparound on to Bontempelli. So they've got Richards, Frazier, yep, and Bontempelli in there. That's their big three. Matt Kennedy's out for the game. Collingwood, Nick Dacos, Jack Crisp's in there, and McCreary, who's been exceptional tonight against Darcy Cameron. You feel the centre bounce is going to be crucial. Whichever team can win the centre clearance or at least keep it in their forward half has the advantage.
3: Down to you, Nat. Popped your 18 months.
4: Confirmed concussion for Matt Kennedy. If they win, he will not play the elimination final.
3: A full-blown shootout at the MCG for McDonald's and Ream Hotwater. Triple M Rocks wildcard weekend. Bontempelli again's been enormous. Norton can't get a look at it. Free kick going Collingwood's way. Every single fan in the stadium held their breath. And it's Collingwood who advance from defensive 50. Quainer goes out wide to a one-on-one on centre wing here. Long takes the mark. So they've got to the wing without the Dogs touching it. Long's going to send it inside 50 without the Dogs touching it. What about this? Membry has marked 35 metres out on a 45-degree angle to put the Pies back in front. 4.5 minutes remaining. And they are 3 points down. Collingwood.
2: All of a sudden, no one can defend. The fatigue setting in.
5: That's it.
2: Ball movement flowing. And all the forwards look dangerous again.
3: Membry with a difficult kick. It's a 40-metre kick on a 45-degree angle to the city end from the south side. In comes Membry. Oh. It's as straight as an arrow. Collingwood are back in front. Collingwood are back in front by 3 points with 3 minutes and 51 seconds left on the Beacon Trade scoreboard.
1: Well, four of their six goals have come out of defensive half in this term and five of those from turnover. It's been a huge quarter from Collingwood that have just got it. When they want to play attacking footy, they can. They don't often do it because they have this defensive structure that they play. But when they flick the switch, they can do it. And that's what we've seen in this fourth quarter, two men.
6: Yes, okay. First three quarters, Collingwood only generated three behinds from their D50, as you touched on, three straight 18 alone in this final term, all from turnover.
3: Nice kick, wasn't it?
7: Never looked like missing.
3: Pressure kick.
7: What does the next chapter look like for McDonald's and Ream Hotwater? Triple M Rocks footy. It's Bramble coming in off centre half back. Forced a handball to Davidson. Wastes no time and kicks it as far as he can and as deep as he can. Jones front and centre was caught high for the Bulldogs. No free kick paid. Lobb tried to knock it on. It was a bit too cute. Lipinski wants the boundary line. Sanders dives on top of him. And he got away with it.
3: Wow, he sucked it in and he didn't spit it out.
1: That was two that they probably got away with. Yeah. Marty Jones got taken high and
2: absolutely
1: then Lipinski absolutely hatched that and made no attempt at all.
3: Collingwood by 3 points with 3.5 minutes remaining with the ball in the forward end for the Western Bulldogs. It's going down to the wire. It's sudden death. It's a wild card. Knocked to the boundary.
5: Dacos is there, it'll go over and we'll have a boundary throw in right where the 50-metre line intersects the boundary at the Dogs' forward end.
2: So no spare player for Collingwood deep in their defensive 50. Even if they do, every Dogs player is going to go with them. So six forwards ahead of the ball.
5: Collingwood unbelievably lead by 3 points. Cameron in front, Richards got the crumb ball. Soccer off the ground by Josh Dacos, out wide to Bailey Dale. He picks it up and drives it back in long. High ball, they all fly. Norton, handball. Arnie Jones right for step goal. Dogs are back in front with his fourth goal. Dogs are back in front. 2 minutes 54 remaining in the game. And the Dogs have hit the front by 3 points.
1: We said earlier how good Arnie Jones has been this year. The most games he's played by quite some way in a season. He played 13 in 2023, just the 124, 4 in 2025. This is his 19th game of the season. He's been consistent in their front half, and he kicks 4 in his first ever final.
2: Gee, the contest from Norton was huge as well. To win that ball and flick out the handball, he has been huge for the Dogs tonight, Aaron Norton.
7: A 10-goal fourth quarter.
5: Wow.
6: And 9 lead changes as well, Jack, for Red Z.
7: 29 minutes gone.
2: Jeremy Howe's gone to the wing. He's going to push forward.
7: Season on the line for both teams. There is Howe. He's lost the boot, but he marks.
5: It's his kicking boot, too.
7: So he turns and goes on the left. Drives to a dangerous area. But stay out of position. Couldn't mark. Josh Dacos hasn't had a lot of it. Goes back to Jeremy Howe. Slips over, then Swadling. Back to Howe again. 60 out. Misses Anderson. Ball rolls out of bounds. Bulldogs get it back.
5: Yeah, free kick on the lasso to Williams.
2: He was so unlucky, Howe. He had the one boot on. He slipped in the grass and he didn't want to kick on his right because he had no boot, but he had to in the end. And that forced the errant kick out the lasso.
5: 2 minutes and 26 seconds remaining. It's the Western Bulldogs by 3 points. The ball's now on the centre wing in dispute. Picked up by Cameron, he's got it. Little handball came out, English. Sent it wide to Sanders, has been good. Gee, they popped it up then. McCreary went and got the hard one, was immediately tackled by Richards. And the ball's in neutral territory on the northern wing. It's the Dogs by 3 points with 2 minutes and 8 seconds to go. It's a sudden death final. Which way does it go?
7: All of the stars around this ball. Richards and Bonsipelli for the Dogs, but it's hack forward. Fist late was important from Dale. He's done some good things. Darcy Cameron marks. Members win. Collingwood 92, Western Bulldogs 95. Swadling got too close to his player. Bonsipelli smothered and then worked him off the ball expertly. Kicks out of bounds on the full. Collingwood reload. A minute 43 to go.
5: Nick Dacos at half forward for Collingwood. 1 minute and 43 seconds. Short kick to his brother Josh. Not paid, not far enough. Nick Dacos goes inside 50. Cameron's taken a mark. 51 metres out. Don't reckon he can get the journey this late in the game. Collingwood down by 3. There's a minute and a half. He plays on. Picked up here by Bramble. Dogs have got the ball on the wing. Does Davison stop or does he go? He stops and slows right down. 1 minute and 16 seconds. Dogs in front by 3 points. He goes to the boundary. And now we've got a contest at half back here for the Maggies, who trail by 3 with 1 minute and 9 left.
2: Strange option by Sam Davidson. Got away with it. Now the Dogs, what have they got behind the ball? Equal numbers, no spare.
1: I think he used up all his composure, deciding to take the time.
7: So it opens the game up for Collingwood, but Davidson wins the one-on-one, and now he's got it back. He's a left half forward. Norton.
2: Worst
7: kick
2: result.
7: Goes over his head, and it's through from behind.
2: Worst possible result, the kicker behind there. He should have gone into the pocket. Better off out of bounds.
5: 4-point margin. They've got 53 seconds, Collingwood. Quainer plays on from full-back. Norton can't go with him. He's run to 50, kicks to the wing, launches a long ball. Here's McStay who marks. Collingwood are going to go inside 50. 42 seconds remaining. Crisp kicks him deep inside 50. Membry's there. Membry marks. The kick is going to be right on the siren. There'll be no further play after this kick. It boils down to this kick. Membry is marked. 40 metres out directly in front. He must kick the goal to keep Collingwood's season alive. Goodness gracious me, have you seen anything like it? Wow. Collingwood down by 4 points. 9, 8, 7, 5, 4, 3. Siren is going to sound before he kicks the footy. It's a kick after the siren to win the game. Membry, 40 out directly in front. He's kicked it. He's kicked it. No, he's missed. He's missed. A minor score. And the Dogs have won the first ever wild card final.

0: What an extraordinary game of Australian rules football.
1: Well, anyone that said that they don't like the wild card concept, it's going to take a fair bit of convincing after that.
0: Let's have a listen to Artie Jones, courtesy of Channel 7.
2: Win the game and just sum this one up for us.
3: Oh, I mean, who else would you want to play than Collingwood, you know? Wildcard is, you know, I've spent a fair bit of time in VFL, so I know what wildcard is. First time playing in AFL is pretty fun. Like the crowd and the atmosphere, yeah, pretty much describes it. It's upbeat. Collingwood supporters are just as rowdy as anyone, and loved it, but yeah, come down to the last kick and I was biting my nails, to be honest. I was sitting back, I was like, wow, if he kicks it, he's a legend. If he misses it, that's unfortunate. So, no, it was a good game.
2: How nice is it to see both Dogs players and Pies players get around Tim Mecca? It's always such a tough position to be in those times.
3: Oh, it's every boy's dream, but at the same time, if you miss it, it's your worst nightmare. So, I sent my love out to Tim. Like, he dogged one over here before, and that was a pretty tough kick. So, I was a bit nervous. I thought I had a pencil, so, I mean, but, yeah, I'm unfortunate.
2: Career high, 4 goals for you, my guy. It's a big stage to be able to put together an incredible game. But you mentioned it hasn't been easy for you. You've spent a lot of time in the VFL. You've worked so hard to get here. And to perform the way that you have, you must be really proud of yourself.
3: I mean, it's a team sport, so I can't be too proud of myself. I mean, it's the boys around me that keep pushing me day to day. And, you know, I love this club. And, you know, first look at finals is pretty special. And, I mean, the G is as big as anyone. So you can try and run my patterns. And, yeah, I was just lucky enough to get on the end of a few.
2: You cannot wipe the smile off your face. Go and enjoy this with your boys.
3: Thanks, Abby.
0: 4 goals for Artie Jones on the big stage. Kate McCarthy, you said it earlier, this is the best run that he's had at it in his career so far. 4 goals in a big game. Aaron Norton, 4 goals in a big game as well. Huge.
1: Aaron Norton was phenomenal tonight. I mean, he's had his naysayers and, oh, he can't play without Sam Darcy in the team because he's not good enough to be the number one forward. But half those people don't watch what he does. Yep. Up and down the field, bringing the ball to ground. Sometimes as a key forward, it's not to kick goals. It's to keep the ball at ground level so that your smalls can have a chance. Well, tonight, he did both of those things. He took marks, he kicked goals, but he also halved contests, brought it to ground, and then they were able to score from there. As we look at the Harvey Norman, Braden Maynard, dejected, clearly really upset, and Scott Pendlebury, a big question mark now. Has he played his last game for Collingwood? That's going to be all the talk after this game from the Collingwood side of things, but from the Bulldogs side of things, wow.
0: Here's Steele Sidebottom talking to Xander Maguire, yeah, courtesy of Channel 7.
4: Like that, kick after the siren. It just shows how, you know, footy games these days, they're just so small margins, can go either way. And yeah, clearly I'm disappointed, mate, but yeah, that's it for me. And yeah, what a ride it's been.
5: Straight off the bench with everyone else to get to Tim Membry and so with the rest of the guys. What does that say about this group?
4: Yeah, and I think that's what makes this group so strong. You know, we don't talk about results and outcomes and things like that. But those moments, I think we've showed in the past, you know, Crispy last year or whatever, when we're a very tight-knit group, and I feel very fortunate I've been able to finish with this group of players.
5: 375 games, few in the history of the game have played more here at the MCG. Does it hit you yet that this is it?
4: Oh, well, it has now because it hasn't been it yet. You know, obviously I'd still turning up, hoping that tonight would not be, but shit happens, eh? We move on, and I just feel so blessed. Like, I'm very content with, you know, my time at Collingwood. I've been so lucky, and next part of my life now starts.
5: Well put. Thanks, Soddy.
4: Thanks, mate.
0: What a player he's been for Collingwood. He's the number 2 most games played in the history of that club. His 29th final tonight. Just to give you an idea of the company that he's in with final number 29, equaled Lee Matthews, Bruce Stuhl, Mark Blitzars, and Wayne Schimmelbusch. Incredible. Here's Aaron Norton talking to Abby Holmes.
2: Superstar.
3: Yeah, I mean, yeah, unbelievable. Hall of Fame career. Yeah, I remember, you know, being 10 years old watching the 2010 granny, and unbelievable career for him. And what a superstar, really.
2: Doggies got the job done tonight. What were you thinking when Tim Membry was lining up for a kick out of the zone?
3: Very nervous. Nothing we can do. It's all in his hands. You know, you feel a bit sorry, but you'd rather him, you know, someone have that moment. yeah, but I mean, what a game. High scoring, a lot of big moments, some great goals, some great big marks. So, I mean, yeah, unreal game.
2: Elimination finals are always so high pressure, but you were under the pump as well to get up for this one with your ankle. How's it feeling?
3: Yeah, it's all right. Can't really feel it at the moment, but yeah, didn't do much during the week. But yeah, you want to play in these type of games, you know, 90,000 odd at the G. Yeah, so you do everything to get up.
2: How about little mate, Hardy Jones, career high 4 goals?
3: Yeah, I mean, well, you know, he's really shown what he can do this year. He's electric. His speed and endurance is hard to match up on, and he's quite good overhead for a little fella. And yeah, he just keeps getting better and better. This, you know, the last month, he's really shown what he can do.
2: We're going to speak to your skipper and Marcus Bontempelli in the rooms in not too far away. But the midfield group that you have, winning the contested ball and ultimately driving that footy inside 50, they're an elite bunch.
3: Yeah, I mean, yeah. Sort of by him and Ed, you know, they sort of really set the tone, and a few other boys complimenting that with Joel and Sando, the younger guys. So, I mean, it's a good midfield to lead up to, that's sure.
2: We'll let you go and celebrate a champion. Well done tonight.
0: Aaron Norton with 4 goals as well to go with Hardy Jones. But players from both teams are assembling on the wing in front of the race. And Steele Sidebottom in his final game will be chaired off. His son's come out to meet him as well. The question is, what does it look like for Jeremy Howe and Scott Pendlebury beyond this game, Kate? What we do know is that Steele Sidebottom is done.
1: Yep, this will be the last time we see him in Collingwood colours on the MCG. And just a show of what he means to this club, I don't think any Collingwood fan has left their seat. They have stayed here despite losing the game to honour an absolute legend, as he acknowledges the crowd as well, looking all the way around. Still people in all of the seats over the Shane Warne stand side of the ground all the way through. And congratulations to Sidey on such a phenomenal career.
0: He walks off the MCG as one of the greatest ever to do it for Collingwood. Game number 375, his last

0: Collingwood leave the MCG. Their season is over. It came down to a kick after the siren from Tim Membry. That's a fine line between pleasure and pain.
1: Yeah, it was huge. And as Artie Jones said post-match, he just kicked an absolute ripper from a more difficult position on the ground. So it's what it comes down to sometimes in sport. Winning and losing is the difference in a kick.
0: Nat and Joey are down in the rooms. We're going to head there very shortly. The Bulldogs have spread around the MCG to thank their fans. What a start to wildcard final weekend. The Bulldogs 96, Collingwood 93. How good is this game? 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
0: The Bulldogs win the first ever wildcard final in a thriller. by 3 points, 96-93. Let's get straight down into the Western Bulldogs room for the Triple M Amy review. Here's Nat and Joey.
1: Well, Jack, just get a listen to that. They are the Western Bulldogs fans welcoming the team into the rooms here at the MCG following a 3-point win over the Magpies in the first ever wild card round match. 96-93, they got the job done. It all came down to a kick after the siren from Tim Membry, which was not accurate. And as a result, the Dogs will play an elimination final next weekend, either against Geelong or against Adelaide. Let's have a listen to the song.

0: Western Bulldogs live to fight another day. 3-point winners over the Magpies. They are certainly going to enjoy this one. This is the Triple M Amy Review. Amy Clangers the Goodies back with the biggest prize pool ever. Your footy clang could win you or your club a share of $250,000. T's and C's apply, Joey. Well, I don't care what anybody says. Wild card, is it a final? Isn't it a final? That certainly felt like a final.
1: It absolutely felt like a final. The MCG was rocking. The footy was played at an unbelievable level. Like the finals intensity. The match winners in that fourth quarter, everyone having their opportunities and taking their moments. It was a cracking game of footy. Probably one of the best finals we've seen for a long time. I know we don't say that too lightly, but it was every bit of a finals footy that you just love, and it came down right to the final moment. But the Western Bulldogs, like I mentioned it during the call, it would have felt like that was robbed from them if they had have lost that, because of some of the numbers and the way they dominated big parts of that game. You feel for Tim Membry, I must say, former teammate of mine, a mate. He's one of the nicest blokes in footy, and he's a ripping man. He's done a great job. So hopefully, he's okay. We think about him, but it's all about the Dogs, and they move on to the next week of the finals. They don't know who they're going to play yet, but they well and truly deserve it. I thought they were excellent.
0: We're going to talk to Tim English shortly. He had a huge role to play. Really interested to hear exactly whether or not he would have played this week if it wasn't a final or a wild card round, given he's coming back from a knee injury. So we're going to get his thoughts on that very shortly, as soon as we manage to find him, because it's very crowded.
1: How can we not find him? He's the biggest fella in it.
0: Well, there's a good chance, mate, but he just can't find us.
1: Maybe you and I can't see over the top of everyone else.
0: He just can't see us.
1: He's not here at the moment.
0: Lucky they got the big rooms, Joey, because it is packed. These fans have certainly been treated to a show tonight.
1: So they should. This is what it's all about. You know, you play footy, you go through all the trials and tribulations, the pain, the joy, the ups and downs of injuries and footy and everything, to for this moment, to be able to win a final, share it with your teammates, friends and family, and that's what they're doing right now. So they should be absolutely lapping this up. They deserve it.
0: I think it was Ed Richards that spoke during the week about whether or not it was a final. We're going to get back to that shortly. We were going to speak to Tim English, but instead we've got, well, I think that we can say we've got someone better. Can we say that?
1: Yeah,
0: he's
1: absolutely
0: here, so why not? Bricky Karmas joins us. Bricky, congratulations. Just what's the overwhelming emotion?
2: Oh, my God. I don't even know what to feel. Just so happy we were able to get it done. Last quarter, like goal for goal. Yeah, it's crazy. They just keep going as a team. They don't really give up. They want to attack the corridor. Just glad we got it done.
0: What was going through your mind when Tim Membry had that shot on goal?
2: Oh, my God. Like, everything. I was just praying to the gods that he somehow missed. When he kicked it, it was online, and then it drifted. So, yeah, we just got lucky on that.
1: Did you feel the intensity out there? I mean, it was a great game of footy. You just mentioned probably one of the best finals we've seen in a long time. Like, it had everything. It was hot early. It was intense, wasn't it? The pressure was up.
2: Yeah.
1: It felt like that. The crowd was rocking. It had everything you wanted in a game of footy.
2: 100%, yeah, from the jump. The crowd was involved. The contest was hot. That was my first final. I definitely lived up to it. Everything was, just contest.
1: Would you have felt like you were robbed if he had kicked the goal? Because you look at the numbers, you had almost 20 more inside 50s. You won the clearance battle by 20. You had a lot of the game on your terms. Like, I think Luke would be really pleased with how you played.

0: as well. And then, yeah, up forward with Norton and Artie. Like, that's just, yeah, just doing what they do. Very happy.
1: I think that Ed Richards said during the week that it didn't really count as a final now that it's all done, it's all dusted. Did it feel like a final?
0: Oh, it definitely felt like a final, yeah, definitely. Just glad we got the win and, on to next week.
1: I know that Bevo hasn't had a chance to speak to you, but have you got any message at all? He must be pretty pumped.
0: I assume so, once we go in there, but I feel like we all just stay connected as a team throughout the three lines, and yeah, it's really good experience for our young boys as well. It's really good.
1: I don't know if you've had a chance to speak to Matt Kennedy yet, but it was concussion for him, so he will miss next week, and you must really feel for your teammate.
0: Yeah, I do feel for him. He's been really good this year. He's played every game. Stiff. Yeah.
2: And you had some great battles in the back line tonight. It was great content. You and James O'Donnell again, he was huge. And Bailey Williams playing a bit tall. It was a bit of a different look, lobby forward and rucking, but it worked really well back there.
0: Yeah, I felt like we gelled really well. We take feedback and we bounce off each other pretty good. I feel like we're all versatile as well, play on talls, smalls. It was job well done, and then, on to the next week.
2: Now, the next question, do you know who you're playing next week yet? Do you know how it works?
0: I honestly don't know who we're playing, yeah.
2: So, we're going to explain it. If Melbourne win tomorrow, you're going to play Geelong. If Carlton win, you're going to go to Adelaide.
0: Okay.
2: So, you have to decide who you want to vote for. We won't get you to tell us.
0: Yeah, I won't answer
2: it
0: now.
2: You have to work out whether you'd rather go to Adelaide to play the Crows or whether you'd rather play Geelong at the MCG here next Friday night. But that's how it all plays out. But well done to you and the team, mate. It was an incredible game of footy. We absolutely loved it. You deserve the win. Good luck next week.
0: Appreciate it. Thank you, guys. Appreciate that.
1: As Buku Karmas there joining us here on Triple M. That's thanks to Bob Jane T-Marts. The Epica Drive sale is on now. BobJane.com.au. He was a pillar in defence for the Bulldogs tonight.
2: Well, he's had to be all year, and he's had to fight undersized at times. A lot of talk about his contract situation, but I thought him and James O'Donnell, Bailey Williams, for the majority of the game held up pretty well. I know McStay got off the chain a little bit. He was awesome, but when they were needed, they were able to find a way to get it done. And everyone had their moments. The midfield had some moments late, and as Buku said, Artie Jones and Norton were just sensational as forwards.
1: We don't do the votes anymore.
2: No votes.
1: The season is over, but just out of curiosity, who did you think was best on ground?
2: It's a good question. I didn't put a lot of thought into it, so I knew I didn't have to do it. I thought, obviously, Bontempelli had huge influence in this contest. I thought Aaron Norton's game was significant. Really was. To sort of almost play one out at times as the tall forward, to compete, to follow up. He set up the goal for Artie Jones. He kicked three or four himself. They were the two best dogs. And I thought Dan McStay and Nick Dacos as well, obviously, were huge for Collingwood. But in the end, the dogs just had more weight of numbers. When you look at that game through the midfield, you know, Kennedy was playing well before he got hurt. But Richards, Frazier, Riley West, Bontempelli, Tim English just had a bit too much firepower for Nick Dacos. Bo McCreary, I thought, was exceptional as well. I should give you a mention. They just didn't have enough come with them. They had a few other mids that were slightly down, and that was probably the deciding factor for me.
1: I know this is the Bulldogs' moment, and they should lap it up. We forgot to ask about the power move of having the big room down here, but like I said, it certainly has held them in good stead, given how many fans we've got down here. But did you want to discuss the Magpies? And they've got some big questions now. We know that Steele Sidebottom's career is done, unfortunately, chaired off at the end of this match. Jeremy Howes re-signed, so he'll go around again next year for the Magpies. But Scott Pendlebury is the big one, and you just wonder what was going through his mind at that final siren, or after that final siren.
2: Yeah, absolutely. Yeah, when we'll find out whether he has played his last game as a Magpie or not, I'm sure we'll find that out probably in the next sort of 2 to 3 days, but full credit to Collingwood. Like, they are a magnificent football club. We spoke about it pre-game, throughout the game. Their belief, their never-say-die attitude, the way Craig McRae coaches them, you've got to have a lot of admiration for the way they go about it. And even in this game, I mean, the amount of times it looked like the Dogs were in control and were going to win the game, and the Pies fought back. And you know what? I'm not putting it past them to be thereabouts again next year. If they do get Lachie Neale, and maybe one of a Jesse Stringer or Jesse Hogan, and get some players back from injury. We've seen some development of some young kids. A guy like Bo McCreary could go to another level and be more of that powerful mid-forward. Who's to say they can't be a top 16 next year? You just can't ever write them off. They'll have that belief. But it's going to be a summer of hurt, as I said, off the back of losing this game after the siren. Thoughts are with Tim Membry, but You've got to admire the Collingwood Football Club this year.
1: Yes,

0: Certainly plenty of upside for the Pies despite losing this one tonight by 3 points. This is the Triple M Amy review, our McDelivery well played moment. Well, I don't actually know what it is, but we're going to find out.
1: It's a good one. Tonight. It's Jimmy Membry.
0: Jeez, don't give it away. This is how the Triple M team called it.
2: 4 point margin, they've got 53 seconds, Collingwood. Quainer plays on from full back. Norton can't go with him. He's run to 50, kicks to the wing, launches a long ball. Here's McStay who marks. Collingwood are going to go inside 50. 42 seconds remaining. Crisp kicks in deep inside 50. Membry's there. Membry marks. The kick is going to be right on the siren. There'll be no further play after this kick. It boils down to this kick. Membry is marked. 40 metres out directly in front. He must kick the goal to keep Collingwood's season alive. Goodness gracious me, have you seen anything like it? Wow. Collingwood down by 4 points. 9, 8, 7, 5, 4, 3. Siren is going to sound before he kicks the footy. It's a kick after the siren to win the game. Membry, 40 out directly in front. He's kicked it. He's kicked it. No, he's missed. He's missed. A minor score. And the Dogs have won the first ever wild card final.
0: Okay, in my defence, it's the McDelivery well-played moment, and that's only a well-played moment depending on which side of the fence. For all these Bulldogs fans down here in the rooms and that have been at the MCG today, it certainly was a moment that they're never going to forget. They will play an elimination final next week, either against the Cats or against the Crows, so their season is still alive. We've got plenty coming up on Triple M tomorrow. We're live from the MCG again for that other wild card match between Carlton and Melbourne. That is going to be an absolute rip. I cannot wait for that one. I reckon this will, it'll be a similar standard to this. Of course, we've got the Saturday rub as well from 12 o'clock, so tune in for that. Here at the MCG today was all about the Western Bulldogs. 3 point winners over the Magpies in the first ever wild card game. For McDonald's and Room Hot Water, Triple M rocks footy.
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6: Hey, Chris Beery with you. Welcome to The Briefing. For three decades, one policy has shaped the way this country talks about guns. Back in 1996, after Port Arthur, John Howard did something that made Australia the envy of gun control campaigners right around the world. More than 650,000 firearms were handed in and destroyed as part of a national buyback. And now, in the wake of last year's Bondi Beach terror attack, it's happening again, and the government wants it to be bigger. The first state will be New South Wales from November. Up to 274,000 firearms are in the government sites. Owners can get up to $1,000 a weapon to start, rising to $10,000 for the most valuable guns next year. The bill for taxpayers will be hundreds of millions of dollars split between New South Wales and the Commonwealth, a price Premier Chris Minns says is worth paying. But the state opposition leader had a blunter word for it.
7: Absolute bull.
6: Now, some states and territories are on board with the national scheme, others are staying clear, while a few are playing wait and see. Meanwhile, the government is being accused of punishing licensed gun owners and creating a scheme that's not only easy to get around, but one that won't touch the criminals it's meant to stop. Confused? You're not alone. So let's work out what this scheme will actually do, what it won't, and whether the criticisms stack up. Stephen Bendel is a public health expert and the senior advocacy advisor at the Alana and Madeline Foundation, a foundation established in the wake of the Port Arthur massacre. Stephen, welcome to The Briefing. The federal government wants this buyback to be bigger than the one post-Port Arthur. Can you talk us through that buyback and whether it achieved its aims at the time?
8: Well, thank you and good morning. The buyback at Port Arthur was part of a national undertaking to limit and reduce the number of firearms in the community. In particular, all states and territories had prohibited automatic and semi-automatic firearms. They were the major class of firearms at the time in Port Arthur, and they were the type of firearms used by the perpetrator. So they were prohibited, and they still are, unless you're, you know, a very small cohort of professional contract shooters. They needed to be compensated, the firearm owners, and they were bought back. There was nearly 700,000 of those taken out of circulation, and as I say, they continue to be prohibited. The impact of the firearm agreement in 1996

0: unless you're, you know, a very small cohort of professional contract shooters. They needed to be compensated, the firearm owners, and they were bought back. There was nearly 700,000 of those taken out of circulation, and as I say, they continue to be prohibited. The impact of the firearm agreement in 1996 was significant, and the buyback was only just one part of that. Effectively, the buyback was the compensation mechanism for firearm owners that couldn't have those firearms anymore. But we know that the numbers of firearm deaths have halved since 1996. We know that there's been a range of other significant reforms as a part of that as well. And as we know, we're also very fortunate not to have had a mass shooting in Australia until Bondi last year. So that in itself is one indicator, not just the buyback, but the whole national firearms agreement that put a new lens over the management of firearms in Australia.
1: So let's bring it forward now to 2026. We have the federal government now asking the states and territories to sign up to their national buyback scheme. Gun control, we know, is a state power, so each state has to legislate. The Commonwealth can't force anyone's hand here. But what is it that the federal government wants from the states?
0: Well, in fact, all governments agreed the day after Bondi at National Cabinet to strengthen gun laws in Australia. And once again, the buyback is really just one part of that whole story. And New South Wales in particular have limited the number of firearms somebody can own. Western Australia has already done that. They did it 2 years ago, and they reduced the number of firearms in their community by about 20%. And the main reason for doing that is that all states and territories except for Western Australia, right now, you can have as many firearms as you want. Chris, if you've got a firearm license, you can go out and buy, you know, 273 firearms just because you want to. And the fundamental question in this whole firearm reform debate is, does the community think that's in the interest of public safety? And governments and the community have stepped up and said, well, actually, you know, we think things need to change. Significant change was made 30 years ago. It hasn't kept up with ownership patterns, the type of firearms that are available, where they are scored. We need to make more change to restrict firearms in the community.
1: Well, let's talk about some of the criticisms. We've heard that this is unfairly punishing legal owners and that the compensation amount is too low when it comes to the buyback scheme specifically. What do you make of those criticisms?
0: Well, the first point is that no one has been targeted. All of these reforms don't prevent a single firearm owner from pursuing their hobby, their sport, or managing their farm, or as a primary producer or as a contract or professional shooter. You can still do that. The only things that's changed is that there are some limits being put on the number of firearms somebody can own. And we need to not be asking firearm owners whether that's the right thing. We need to be asking, you know, Joe Bloggs on the street, because 97% of the population in Australia don't have firearms. They've never probably seen a firearm. And yet the firearm industry are the ones that are trying to make the rules about how many firearms somebody could own. Regarding the compensation, I'm not sure that firearm owners and governments would ever agree on a figure. I suspect that if you doubled the compensation, most firearm owners still wouldn't be happy, Chris.
1: Yeah, so for context, New South Wales is offering $1,000 for most guns and then up to $10,000 as of next year for guns that are of a higher value. We have heard from Nationals MPs saying that that figure is too low, and there are gun owners coming out and saying, well, if they do have an old gun that has appreciated in value, that it doesn't really compensate for that value either. I'm curious to get your read on this, though. Like, when we're talking about New South Wales specifically, most owners are capped at 4. That changed after Bondi. Farmers and sporting shooters are capped at 10. As someone who's worked in the space for as long as you have, what are some of the reasons that you hear for as to why someone would need to go over that cap?
0: I do know that in the New South Wales legislation, there are exemption pathways for people who have extraordinary circumstances. So I understand that a primary producer with, you know, 300,000

0: taxpayers probably need some more than 10 firearms on their property. But there are exemption pathways. They're built in the legislation, if you have a look in the fine print, and the regulations that are being discussed. So I believe that there's plenty of exemption processes in place for those that can demonstrate that extraordinary circumstance.
1: The biggest criticism is that would-be criminals or would-be terrorists are not going to be the ones that are honestly handing over their weapons. And that, you know, for a lot of critics, points to a fundamental flaw in this. Can you see that side of the argument that it won't actually be able to affect change and achieve the aims that it's setting out to do?
0: Well, I think two things have been conflated in that argument. We currently have 4 million registered firearms in Australia. So I think that argument is reasonably settled in the Australian community that we need to have tight firearms. Now, that really has got nothing to do with the focus that we need to have all of our governments deal with law and order. So if criminals, and they do clearly, have means of, you know, stolen vehicles, stolen firearms, imported illicit firearms, or they're making firearms, that's a separate issue that needs to be argued with government. And, you know, police need to have the adequate resources to disrupt and ensure that doesn't happen. We've got to also remember that the more firearms there are in the community, the more chance there is of theft. And so one does go with the other. So I do think that conflating those two is a convenient argument for the firearm industry. But when you break it down, they're two completely different questions that our governments have responsibilities to address.
1: All right, I want to return to an idea you brought up at the beginning of the interview, and that was the fact that every state and territory across the country post-Bondi committed to tightening gun control and to doing more when it comes to gun control, and that the buyback is just one aspect of that. Can you talk us through some of the other levers that are being pulled right around the country to tighten gun control that doesn't relate to this buyback?
0: Sure. So Western Australia has completely reformed their firearm laws 2 years ago and, have making significant headway in reducing the burden of firearms in their community. Northern Territory, quite remarkably, the very day after Bondi, the Chief Minister said that they had no intention to change their gun laws at all. Queensland have also said that they're not, you know, making any reforms. The only reforms that Queensland have undertaken is to increase penalties, you know, for firearm offences. And the literature is very clear that the risk of penalties doesn't deter a criminal. It's the risk of being, you know, access and availability and the chance of being caught. So then we have New South Wales. The ACT have followed suit with New South Wales just about word for word. Victoria did a comprehensive review by a preeminent former chief commissioner of police who made 16 recommendations. The number one recommendation was to limit the number of firearms someone can have. And the previous premier agreed to 15 of those recommendations, but not to the caps. That includes things like reclassifying firearms, the type of firearms that were used at Bondi, which are rapid action, high velocity firearms that our original National Firearms Agreement made after Port Arthur never anticipated that type of firearm being available, and all jurisdictions are reclassifying those. They're increasing storage requirements, increasing the strength and robustness of the fit and proper person test. There's increased data sharing and intelligence sharing between all jurisdictions, including the Commonwealth. And so there are a number of matters such as that. And Tasmania, I'm sorry, is the other one that's working through a number of changes. However, their police minister also has said that he doesn't want to introduce caps. Victoria and Tasmania have agreed that they will compensate people who have had their firearms reclassified and therefore they might not be able to be owned. And so they're going to have to participate in the buyback in some shape or form.
1: And we also know now with Victoria having a new premier that things could change. He has left the door open to further discussions on that and consultation on that. You've mentioned a few things there, reclassifications, the need for further police resourcing or police funding, increased testing and changing of criteria. We know that most gun deaths in this country aren't mass shootings, they're suicides and domestic violence. In terms of the research, or at least from your understanding, what's proven to help lessen that and help address that problem? What's something that the government could and should be doing now to address that?
0: The fit and proper person test is something that, there needs to be more work, done on. We know that Western Australia has increased the physical testing assessments and the mental health assessments as well. I understand the challenge there is by linking mental health assessments with firearm licenses, because people might be less inclined to seek help. However, we know, as you've said, that the highest cause of firearm death is self-harm. And the highest cohort of self-harm firearm deaths are men over 60 in rural and regional areas. So we think that the firearm industry should actually be stepping up and saying, actually, we need to work with governments on being able to help those, because they also happen to be the largest cohort of people with access to firearms. So how can we work on those? And I think that's a real public health response that the firearm industry need to get into as well.
1: Stephen, thank you so much for taking the time to talk to us today on The Briefing.
0: Thanks, Chris. Good luck.
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4: 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I don't want to see

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14: Hey, Chris Beery with you. Welcome to The Briefing. Pauline Hanson reckons Australia's superannuation system is broken and that you should be able to get your hands on your money now. A Liberal senator's gone even further, calling compulsory super an illiberal experiment and a loss of liberty. And as for the Treasurer, well, he's drawing a line in the sand.
15: It's now beyond doubt that the Liberals, Nationals and One Nation would end universal super as we know it. Labor built superannuation and we will always defend it.
14: It's a back and forth that flared up last week, but one that the government is gearing up to fight for the next 2 years, with Jim Chalmers declaring the next election will be a referendum on super. Hanson, for her part, has since clarified that she doesn't want to scrap the whole thing, but thinks it could work better for Australians. Now, to be clear, this is a fight over a lot of money. Every worker

0: retirement savings, yours and mine, pooled together worth more than $4 trillion, the biggest pile of cash in this country. And underneath all the noise is the only question that should matter to you and I. Is super actually failing us? And if it is, how do we fix it? Mary Delahunty is the CEO of the Association of Superannuation Funds of Australia, the peak policy research and advocacy body for Australia's superannuation industry, and she joins me now. Mary, welcome to the briefing. Let's start with the basics. Who pays and gets superannuation in Australia?
1: Pretty much everyone gets superannuation in Australia. If you're over 18 and you hold a job that is a regular sort of wage-paying job. So let's say you work at the local chemist and you do a few hours a week and you are also at uni, but you're 20 years old, then every dollar you earn at that chemist will attract superannuation to the rate of 12%. So 12% set aside until you retire, and it grows from that point.
0: I guess a common question, and it centers around some of the critiques, is where does that money come from? Pauline Hanson last week described super as our money sacrificed in lieu of pay. Does that hold up?
1: Not really. It's a 30-year-old system now. And so there's not a negotiation that's entered into to say, well, it's either this in your pocket or this for your retirement. It's understood by Australians to be a part of their overall package. When it was first introduced, it was done so as a way of lifting wages and making that kind of universal without making it inflationary. It was set at around 3%. It's coming from either the profits of the business or the revenue of the business, and it's being set aside either straight into your bank account or for you for later. It's still your money.
0: So something that started at 3% is now sitting at 12%. Can you talk us through the thinking behind that rise?
1: We always knew that the vision of superannuation was to help people lead a dignified life in retirement. And this is the promise of a nation like ours, isn't it? You work hard and you pay your taxes and you set some money aside and you'll be able to help fund yourself in retirement. Not everyone will be able to completely draw all their retirement dignity of life from their super, but that's why we have the government provided age pension as well. So retirement has what we call three pillars. Superannuation is the universal pillar. It will be available to most workers, overwhelmingly, increasingly so as we see that system mature. The private savings is another pillar, and the government age pension provides the safety net, and you can get that in part or in whole. We do this calculation at ASFA called the retirement standard. And it helps people understand what they might need for a comfortable retirement or for a modest retirement. And for the first time now, at 12%, a 30-year-old on an average wage will be able to meet that comfortable retirement standard. So it really is what the nation needs to be at in order to provide that dignity for hardworking people.
0: So super payments are compulsory and they're generally locked away until you turn 60. What's the thinking behind keeping it locked away until then?
1: It's one of the key components of the Australian super system, the element of preservation. Superannuation is, like we like to talk it up, obviously, but it's a tax concessionary environment. I think if I just opened by saying it's about a tax concession, everyone would fall asleep. So we call it super and we make sure that it sounds very exciting. But let's face it, if you get your money right now, you are paying your, marginal tax rate, whatever you pay on your wages. The promise to people who set it aside is that you will pay less tax. And so that trade-off is keeping it there for your retirement so that it actually makes those tax concessions work for everybody. And I think that's a measure of a, good, benevolent country, that you want a safety net there, because these people have worked very hard all their lives, and it's not about the choices that they've made. It's about the structure of the system as to whether or not they can have dignity in retirement. Think about women who have taken time out of the workforce, for example, to raise other taxpayers. Children, some people call them, they are penalised for having done so by having to leave the paid workforce, but they give economically back to the rest of us by raising another taxpayer. And so structurally, we need to make sure that we're continually improving so that everyone who deserves this dignity in retirement can actually get to it.
0: Hanson's not the first nor the last to advocate for looser rules around super. Her argument is that this is people's money and they should be free to use it, at least in times of crisis. But that already exists in some form. Can you walk us through some of those situations in which you can access super early?
1: There are two ways you can access your super early in extreme circumstances. One of them is called hardship conditions, if you meet what we call a condition of release under some hardship rules. And the second is on compassionate grounds. Now, one of these is assessed by your superannuation fund under strict rules, so the hardship rules. And they are if you've been on 26 weeks, for example, of a government-provided assistance like the DOL. And you will submit that paperwork and you'll be able to access some of that money. Under compassionate grounds, you ask the ATO to assess you. And that might be, for example, when you're facing extreme mortgage stress and you may, your fear of foreclosure on your mortgage and you need to release some of the superannuation. So you're right, Bruce, that does exist in a couple of circumstances. There are more reasons than that, obviously. People do access their super in times of extreme need.
0: Another idea that's quite popular, at least among some young voters, is this idea of using super for a house deposit. Economists warn it will just inflate house prices further, but how do you convince, and you work in this space, you advocate for super funds and things like that, how do you convince a 28-year-old locked out of the housing market that, you know, keeping their cash in a fund is better than using it to spend on a home?
1: It's actually interesting, Chris, they don't need much convincing because Australians can see the game here. Like they are rightly kind of upset and despondent about the housing market, but they understand it to be an issue of not enough houses. And so they think, you know, that they've worked hard and they've saved for a deposit. They deserve what we could do. They deserve to be able to have their super and a house. They don't deserve to be pushed into a corner where they have to choose one or the other. I think most Australians also know that if they release their superannuation to afford a house, then it's those who have a lot of a superannuation who will be able to be outbidding those that don't have that much in a housing auction. It's all pretty simple when you write it down, isn't it? This is just not a helpful measure. And Australians understand that. I think what we're seeing is frustration about being locked out of the housing market that bubbles up into other areas. And it is a frustration that is right to be held, especially by the younger generation, because they should have what we have. We didn't have to choose. I would be so angry if I was them being asked to make this binary choice. And it's nothing that they have done. This is an issue of supply and people need to get on with building and creating more supply.
0: Yeah, well, it is quite tempting when you look at that 40 to 80K just sitting there.
1: We'll need to get on with building and creating more supply.
0: Yeah, well, it is quite tempting when you look at that 40 to 80K just sitting there and you can't touch it for 40 years. You're like, well, it'd be really nice if I could dip into it. But to your point, that yes, there is a lot more nuance to that. I want to talk about COVID. That was the big real world test of early access for super in Australia. Around 3 million Australians pulled out up to $20,000. What lessons do you think were learnt from that?
1: I think we saw that the system, for a start, could deal with that liquidity challenge pretty quickly. It didn't really trouble any of the funds. It was more a matter of operationally, you know, making sure that we could do that very quickly. There have been a couple of studies that have been done afterwards. One of them that concerns me greatly was about just the prevalence of economic abuse that existed with COVID release. Superannuation is one of the only things that people have in their own names. If you think about it, if you buy a house, you might buy it with a partner. You often share a bank account. Your utilities might be together, etc. Your super is in your name and it is your asset individually held. What we saw during COVID and studies afterwards in the early release was that women in particular who were the subjects of economic abuse or abuse in the home were forced often to release their superannuation and that was misused by their partners. So that was a really disturbing finding. We did find also that those people who had the lowest of balances took out the most amount of super and often completely cleared out their superannuation. Now, super's just a magnification of what happens in your working life. So if you've got a low super balance, on average, you've got a lower than average wage. And so how do you catch up again now? That really troubles me. So if we have these kind of situations where we're saying, hey, look, this is a pot of money, you know, why don't you use it all the time? Then what happens at the end of their working life? it will be a great shame to see those people moving through towards their retirement.

0: now who will have to rely more heavily on the government-provided age pension, which is a great safety net, but is just above the poverty line. And so that's the lesson from that. And we ought to learn it, basically, and make sure that we've studied this properly before we have these far-reaching discussions again.
1: Zooming out, Australia's super system gets a B+ when it comes to global rankings. We're in the top 10, but we still lag behind other countries like the Netherlands and Denmark. What are those countries doing better than us? And what lessons can we learn from jurisdictions like that we can apply here in Australia?
0: Always the Nordics, isn't it? They've always just... Anyway,
1: always.
0: Always. Our system is really well lauded across the world. We are the fourth largest pool of pension savings in the world. We will be the second largest in a few years. This is something for every Australian to be enormously proud of. It is actually a national asset. Super is a national icon. And one of the reasons why we need to focus on improvements is that we want to come at our retirement system in the same way that we've come at the challenge of our accumulation system. So there are two sort of stages to your superannuation journey, one where you're saving the money, which we call accumulation, and the other when you're drawing down the fun bit, the retirement stage. And we've built, I think, a absolutely gold standard accumulation system. And now we need to turn our attention to helping people make the most of it in their retirement by potentially buy some other kind of annuity style, capital guarantee sort of products, a bit more sophistication with how they reach the drawdown phase. And that would see us in that Mercer ranking that you've quoted there, probably meet some of our Nordic colleagues there.
1: Now, Mary, before we let you go, a hypothetical for you. If, for example, a One Nation coalition government, a One Nation Liberal national government got elected and they decided to flick the switch on super and remove this idea of compulsory super and switch the model to become voluntary, do you think Australians would take up that option and would stop putting in super payments and start spending it willy-nilly? Or do you think the vast majority of Australians will hold it there and keep it as like a hands-off situation until retirement age?
0: We know that from our polling that Australians really love and value their superannuation. So I think it would be a terribly unpopular idea. What worries me most is just the economic vandalism of that. So whilst it might be an immediate kind of cost of living relief, we know that any sort of cash injection into the system will be inflationary. Inflation is a hard nut to crack. We've seen this. And so it will increase pressure on prices, etc. And suddenly we're in the vicious cycle again of our own making. I think Australians generally get this. And I think if that were put to them, they would rightly ask any sort of policymaker to use their imagination a little bit more to fix the structural problems in the nation that is causing the cost of living pressure instead of asking each Australian to rob from their future selves. That's what I think would happen.
1: Mary, thank you so much for joining us today on The Briefing.
0: Thank you.
2: 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Triple M's Legends Lunch is back at the highway and the legends are already piling up. 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Coming Monday, another massive name is being added to the guest list. 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
19: Hey everyone relax. This is Willosophy with Will Anderson. I am Will Anderson from the title of the podcast. And today's episode guest is Rhys Darby. You all know Rhys Darby, of course, from Flight of the Conchords or Our Flag Means Death or, you know, like so many things. I was actually looking at his Wikipedia page before I did this interview. And it was just incredible to see how many shows, productions, live stage things that Rhys has been involved in over the years, not just comedy, comedy adjacent, some drama, some production behind the scenes, an incredible back catalogue. And this was a great conversation with somebody who I used to do a little bit of work with back in the day when we were both starting out in our comedy careers, but I had not seen in a very long time. So an incredible chat. I hope you enjoy it. Rhys is touring his show, not just all around Australia, but all over the world. RhysDarby.com is the place you can find those details. And we speak actually quite a lot about the show, what it's about. It sounds incredibly fascinating to me. It's one of those ones where after this conversation, I definitely wanted to go and see the show. And speaking of going to see shows, you can also come and see mine. If you are in Canberra this week, there may be some tickets left to see me at the Canberra Comedy Festival, but there may not be either. There wasn't very many left at the time of me recording this introduction. And then the week after that, it's the start of the Melbourne International Comedy Festival. My show, What You Talking About, Will, which is my improvised stand-up show, does not have many tickets left at all. It's a Comedy Republic, which is a great venue, but it is a much smaller room than usual, which means fewer tickets available than usual. And I cannot add extra shows of What You're Talking About, Will. So if you want to see it, buy a ticket as quickly as possible. I have added one big show at the Comedy Theatre of last year's show, Will Legitimate. So if you missed that show or you want to see that again, I am doing a one-off performance of that as part of the Comedy Festival as well. Hey, I'm not going to do a big introduction on this, but this is the Everyone Relax feed. Maybe you're here for the very first time because you've tuned in because Rhys Darby is just a person that you're interested in hearing a conversation about. I have conversations on this podcast, Philosophy, with comedians, mostly comedians, not always exclusively comedians, but mostly comedians about their lives and what they think about the world. So there is a back catalogue of those that you can go back and listen to right here on this feed. But there is also TOEFOP that I do with my friend Charlie Clawson. We've been doing that podcast for nearly 15 years now, and we have a football adjacent podcast called Two Guys, One Cup. Charlie has some regular series that pop up in this feed as well. Basically, if you just follow this Everyone Relax feed, all those podcasts pop up and you can have a listen to whichever ones you would like to all over the journey. That's how podcasts work. Okay, that's enough of me talking in this episode. I hope you enjoy this, and it was very nice to have this chat with the wonderful Rhys Darby. Hey everyone, relax. This is Philosophy with Will Anderson. I'm Will Anderson from the title of the podcast, and this is how the show begins. So I ask my guest who they are. So who are you?
7: I am, in fact, Rhys Darby. D-A-R-B-Y.
19: D-A-R-B-Y. Do you have to spell it often? Do people...
7: No, normally the first name is always spelt wrong. It's the bane of my existence. Especially in America, they can't understand R-H-Y-S. It just doesn't compute.
19: What do they think R-H-Y-S is in America? Do they have a go at what they think that name might be?
7: Oh, it's normally Rice. Rise. Right. You know, just straight for the easy. Use the Y as a Y. I've been called Race, which is quite cool. Race Darby, that's a great name.
19: I mean, that feels more like a reality show where people, like, race you. Yeah. Like, H-Y.
7: Yeah.
19: Someone has to race you in something.
7: Yeah.
19: If you were to be on a reality show where the point of the reality show was to race Darby, so contestants come on and they're going to race you in various things, what would be your specialist area that you think you could excel in a show that was around racing? So just take the concept of racing. It doesn't have to be like physically racing. It could be racing to accomplish a task or eat a meal or whatever it might be. But what would be the head-to-head that Rhys Darby would be up to in a race Darby?
7: Gosh, I don't know. I'm not really fast at anything.
19: At anything?
7: I mean, I can think pretty quickly, you know, when it comes to comedy improv. So, but then you don't want to speed through a comedy improv scene. I mean, I don't know.
19: Well, a lot of the time with comedy improv, people are judging it on creativity, you know, on humor, on empathy, on emotions. But
7: yeah,
19: I don't think there's enough people looking at improv and just going, but yeah, but did you see the speed? How fast it was.
7: Yeah. It was so fast, I couldn't even tell what was happening. But thank God we've moved on from it.
19: Have you always been a considered person, a slow move, considered? You say you're not a racer. Have you always been not a racer?
7: Yes, I take my time to think, I think. Even upon answering that, I really had to think. And then I ended up saying, I think I take my time to think. Yeah, I'm slow and steady wins the race. You know, I do the mini crossword, the New York Times mini in the mornings. And I've been known to take sometimes 7 minutes. Not because I'm slow, but just because I like to have a sip of my coffee, look outside. You know, I don't see why you have to have it done in 30 seconds. You know, it's important to use the brain, but I think mine's, it's kind of like it's a classic automobile, my brain, and it's beautiful, but it's you need to be gentle with it. Take your time.
19: Yeah. So how do you deal with the modern world? Because we live, I didn't actually think this is where we were going to start, but I love it. I think this is like a really good area, because the more that I was reflecting on your career last night in preparation for today, and, you know, we know each other, but we have not seen each other in a very long time. And, so I know the early part of your career quite well, and then have followed the, you know, the international part of your career through movies and television and all the things you've done. And I was looking at how many things you have done, but overwhelming feeling was that it did have a touch of slow and steady wins the race. You just have consistently worked over your entire career without ever, you know, really like, you know, having that sort of sense of overwhelming urgency that some careers do have. So has that been on purpose? Has that just been how you are? Has that been how you've always been?
7: I think it's the universe has ordained it to be that way. I'm not an overnight success, and I think you can burn out pretty quickly if you think you are, or if you unfortunately become one without, you know, wanting it. And I think I wanted to go as far as I could go and show my comedy and entertain the world as a whole, as many people as I could, and see what they think of what I have to offer. But I wanted to do it at my own pace, you know, and I kind of done it relatively well-paced. You know, I haven't kind of suddenly got a great acting role at the age of 50 and haven't, you know, and suddenly in something, then people go, oh, my God, who's this guy? You know, I have gradually got to where I am. So I think it's been pretty steady. But, yeah, I think because I'm different and I'm unique and I'm odd. The doors haven't automatically opened. I've had to sort of go through a few side doors or walk through the door backwards and sneak in.
19: So then as the world becomes more hectic and more demanding of our time and our, you know, content, to use that term, but like that's, you know, that term is emblematic of the age in which we live, where there is so much demand on producing things and getting things out there and sharing your stories. And, you know, there seems to be an overwhelming ratchet upwards in people's urgency and frequency. Have you adapted to that world at all? Have you let that world pass you by? How do you feel? Do you feel even more still in a modern world that feels more frenetic than ever?
7: I've definitely carved my own path. And when you say, you know, how long have you taken to get there? I think part of my way of getting there, just by proxy of my age and the generation I came up through and comedy in New Zealand and how it was nurturing, and then hitting the UK at the right time, Edinburgh Fringe Festivals, things, you know, the stand-up comedy scene in the UK was in its all-time high when I was there, and I was sort of getting to headline in the clubs and stuff. And then there was a big drop after that. You know, we lost all the Jonglers comedy clubs. There was 17 to those, and then there was this other clubs started to drop by, you know, and then the world shifted and changed. But I was lucky enough to sort of get part of the scene at the right time, I think, and then hit America at the right time, and with the flight of the Concords, and just we were part of the zeitgeist. And so, yeah, it's been, comedy is all about timing, and I think this timing was up to the universe, but it was kind of meant to be, and it just worked. I'm very lucky in that way, but you can't just run on luck alone. You've got to have the talent and you've got to have the drive, because I could say no to things, and I didn't. I said yes to most things, and that took me in these directions that I didn't know where I was going to end up, but luckily they were always, you know, sound decisions and decisions I made with my partner, and so it worked out. Now here I am, sort of still doing stand-up or going back to it, something that I've always been able to do. I've been doing it for 25 years. I took, you know, a decent 8-plus-year sort of gap from it to concentrate on television acting. And I see comics now, the landscape has entirely changed, where they're all running at the gambit to try and get things out on the social medias, get their little clips up, do crowd work and do stuff that's going to be, you know, 30-second bites of stuff that's going to get likes and passed around. And now it's dripped into the acting world. They're now hiring actors who have big followings rather than the experience and stuff. So it's a completely different landscape to what it was when I first started. And so I felt like I've managed to get to where I am at the right time, just before it's too late. So we talk going back to that, oh, God, you've taken your time. But no, I think I took them out the right amount of time. If I'd have taken even longer, I'd be in the poo right now. So I was just because I would then have to be one of these guys that's putting out clips constantly. But no, I've got my base, and that's what I'm kind of relying on. I've been around long enough, and it's a funny thing because I know I'm rambling, but as a comic, we're so self, what's the word I'm looking for? Obsessed. That we don't notice the world around us.
19: I love that. You said you were rambling, but you really did quite a concise summary of your entire life and career in a way that I was going to tease out over the next hour or so. And you really summed it up in one answer. So anyway, thanks. It was great to have you on the show. I appreciate that. I was speaking to a fellow Kiwi the other day, Guy Montgomery, who's having a great period of success and very well-deserved success. And we were speaking about the different eras and ages and the demands on modern day performers. And we were just speculating around that idea. He was saying to me, how do you think you would go if you were starting out now versus when you did start out? And I was a bit hesitant around. I said, I don't know how I would go now. I'm not sure that there would be a space for me. His argument in reverse was, you would find a way. If you found a way back then, you would find a way now. It's a very hypothetical scenario. But if you were starting out now, how equipped for the world you would find yourself in do you think you would be?
7: Well, I think, I mean, that's a good question. But I think I'd be okay because my style of comedy is unique. I do a lot of physical comedy. It's not the same as everybody else. And also my subject matter is quite universal, and I don't go down those political tropes or punch down or anything like that. It's more fantastical. It's escapism. So I think I could slot in any time. You know, I could be vaudeville. I could be now, and hopefully in the future when everyone's a robot, I could be showing them how physical humans used to move.
19: Look at this footage we have of a human pretending to be a robot before we all were robots.
7: we killed him years ago.
19: So I'm interested in that then. So as you said, you're not going back to stand-up. It's always been present in your life, but this is like a very big commitment that you're putting into doing a big stand-up tour this time.
7: Yeah.
19: So a lot of focus on it. So you've answered it in part. I was going to ask you about how or if in what ways your material has developed over the years, because my observation was that when I first saw you, when you started out, it was, yes, very physical, somewhat surreal, sometimes futuristic, playing with the past, playing with time, these sort of things. Is that still, do you feel like your material now is just an evolution of who you were when you first started out? Has there been substantial changes in who you are and what you do on stage as a stand-up?
7: I think I've only got better, really, and that's just because of stage time and age and learning the craft on my feet, on the stages, playing various characters in my stories and switching between characters physically. And also using mime and using different frames. It's weird to talk about when I'm talking about stand up, and then I talk about it and it's like, what the hell is this guy doing? Is he a clown? Well, maybe.
19: Yes.
7: But I think I've kind of mastered the art of it now, and now having taken a gap, I've looked back at it and I've seen where I could go better. And with age, I've slowed down and I've actually given myself time to have a think, which I think is important. So when you come back and do a new show, you can go, okay, well, these bits work. I can do this way and I shouldn't do that.
19: When you're putting together a show. Well, I mean, this is all part of it. And I love this. So this is, I mean, each of these answers, by the way, has been excellent. So, everything you've said has been exactly the things that I'd like to talk about here and I wanted to talk about. We're right in the zone of it. When you're putting together, you have a blank page for a start of a new tour and you know that you have great ambition for it, you're going to take it to a whole bunch of places, show it to a whole bunch of people. I'm fascinated by how you start to construct something like that. Do you think about it piece by piece, like you just start with something and then add to it, or like you're filling up a bucket, or do you have a overall sense of a feeling or something that you want to create? Do you have a theme? Like, how does it actually start the process?
7: Yeah, I mean, obviously, I have a notebook, a series of notebooks that I write in, and every time I get an idea, I jot it down and I think this could be something, and it doesn't matter what it is, but if I think it's funny, if it's a funny theme or an idea, I'll jot it down and then I'll come back to it later and see if I can expand on it. But when I'm thinking of an actual show, like I have this time and the other times, I've got to have an idea, and it's got to be, I look at it a bit more like a movie for me. So I've got to have a storyline. It's got to have a narrative that runs through it. And I'm the star of this movie. And so I create this script. And so I will literally just type and create a script. And then I'll go through my notebooks and I'll throw all those ideas that I've come up with. And also when I get on stage and start doing stand up again, I'll get those ideas out and see if I can expand them and see what's going where. And this time around also, I've done a lot of improv. I didn't used to do a lot on stage and in comedy clubs and stuff. I would have my, you know, my set 20, my 30 or whatever, and I would just do that and get out of there. But now I'm letting myself breathe and seeing, you know, what I can come up with on the spot, because that actually is one of my strengths and I've never really used it in stand up. I utilize my improv skills mostly in acting. And so this time I've gone, trust yourself, Reese. You're 50 now. You know what's funny, dude. Just, you know, you've got your written down pieces. Yes, they're great, but some of them are a bit obvious. Just get out there and make it up. And so I'm adding that element to it. But yeah, first and foremost is the goal to get to at the end of the show. What's the show about? And for me, it's about this current show, this new one, is about AI. It's about we're living in the future that I used to mock. I used to, you know, make fun of robots and stuff like that, jetpacks and things. And now, well, jetpacks are still not here, but the rest is happening in front of our eyes. And artificial intelligence is taking over creativity. And I'm like, hang on a minute, that's my field. You know, if robots can start doing what I do, it's all over. So this kind of show is about me proving that they can't and me dealing with humanity and how we're going to fight against these things. And, you know, we're supposed to work with them, but then look at the tech billionaires who are running it and you don't really want to be working with those guys. So it's kind of like that's what the show's about. And then it's a journey. And then throughout it, I sprinkle in all my little stand-up bits that I've been coming up with in the last couple of years.
19: So what a fascinating topic and what a great person to be tackling that, because I can imagine, this is not even a value judgment, but like in the hands of, say, a Bill Burr, that material would have one particular perspective, like, yes, cutting social commentary. Here is exactly what I think about this topic versus I like so delighted to see how you will handle it, particularly because, as you said, when you first started doing stand up, so much of your material was, you know, kind of pretending to be these like futuristic. Yeah. So it does feel like a very full circle, like very personal narrative for you. How worried are you genuinely about the role that AI is going to play in the creative arts? I mean, I have friends who are visual artists who are terrified because their jobs are already going. You know, people are saying, why would I pay you thousands of dollars when I can, you know, go into the AI and do something that is similar? Let's just say, for the sake of argument, when it comes to our like profession, like comedy in particular, how worried are you about, like, you know, how much of a role AI is going to play in it?
7: So I think, when it comes to stand-up, we're pretty safe. I think the art of stand-up comedy will be the last thing to go. It'll go before music, because humans, it's humans talking to humans about how shit life is. And everyone going, yeah, we agree. And having a laugh at ourselves. But of course, I don't just do stand-up. I'm a voice artist. And that one really is going to hurt me, because I think that's going soon. And I see AI also really stomping its foot through the door in all kinds of live action recorded TV and film, because background actors are feeling it. They're going to be replaced. They come in, they get scanned one day and then they're gone. Instead of being there the whole time, we don't need you. We're just going to slot you in. What about movement? Oh, no, it's all done. And, you know, and then the next tier of actors are going to be replaced. And so the only ones that are going to survive are the ones that have their names and have their notoriety and are famous and people go and see the movies for them. You know, but that's only a tiny percentage of the acting gang. You know, most of us actors, that includes me, are in the kind of, you know, almost unknown or completely not known category, and we're just there doing our job, and that's really replaceable. So it's really frightening, I think, and I think we're going to see the first, if not this year, definitely by next year, the first completely AI movie that'll come out, and probably television shows, and I worry that the youth will just enjoy them and just carry on. And that's the people our age will know, and we'll argue it and no, this is bullshit. But I think the younger people coming through will just, I think the next generations will be so used to it that they'll just, it'll be what they do.
19: That insight is one that does terrify me, because I've seen it play out so many times over the years, which is, you know, it's like, older people worrying about cash going away, or older people worrying about our privacy. Seems like a very old fashioned idea these days, that this, there's a whole generation of people, even around the China TikTok ban that was going to happen in the US, there was a lot of people online just saying, they can have all my information. My information's already out there. I don't care for my information or my privacy anymore, in a way that, you know, people of our generation and generations before were very passionate about this idea that, you know, keeping some private details. How do you keep in touch with, I'm going to circle back to the start of stand up, because I feel like I don't want to get bogged down in the theme of your show too much, like right at the start. I want to go back to when you first started doing stand up. So you started in New Zealand as part of a double act. Is that right?
7: Yes. Recently granted. That's right.
19: Yes. Now, so, how long were you in the double act for?
7: So let me see. That was roughly, well, active years, 2.5. I think 95, 96. I mean, maybe four, maybe up to 98. We did one festival show in New Zealand in 1998. We were working a little bit before then. I mean, that's going back a bit. I would say three and a half. And then after that, I know I keep changing the figure there, but I'm sure it'll be on Wikipedia. And then I went solo, and my first solo show was 99, yes, called Let's Get Physical. And someone put the poster up recently on Instagram. I don't know where they found it, but it's this homemade computer-generated poster that I think I might have made or my sister made. It's so bad.
19: So Let's Get Physical in 1999, you did at a fest in New Zealand, or where did you?
7: Yeah.
19: Yeah. So what was the New Zealand comedy scene like, you know, in 1999?
7: Burgeoning. Mm. I mean, we had the New Zealand International Comedy Festival, and we had some international acts coming over. So it was a really exciting time, especially for young comics in New Zealand. There was only a handful of us, and we really wanted to get ourselves in the show, a show happening. And then predominantly we just wanted to meet the really good comics that came over from the UK or America. Some came from Australia, and it was just, you know, meeting your family and getting support from each other. And that's what people don't talk about often, but the comedy industry are really supportive. You know, people think, oh, you must be just like, at each other all the time and trying to outdo each other. Yeah, we do when we're sitting around having a beer, but when we're not doing that, we go to each other's shows. And that support from a small industry is something that still to this day, I think, is a really powerful thing, and you don't see it everywhere.
19: I'm glad you made that observation, because it's certainly one that I have as well, because the external perception is often, as you characterized it in the first part of it, which is this idea that it's incredibly bitchy, or who do you hate, or whatever it is. Whereas In fact, it is quite often the opposite, which is not only will you go and see someone's show, but you're happy to sit with them afterwards and have a chat about it and see if there's anything that you can help them with to improve it, which I don't think is a thing that necessarily happens in, you know, every other job. You know, I'm not sure there are plumbers going to watch other guys, you know, fix the toilet and going, actually, I think, you know, this, I think I spotted something you might be able to do there that'll help you out a little bit more. Maybe there are. I actually don't know if that is the case or not. So I've wildly speculated about an industry I have absolutely no
7: experience
19: in.
7: Plumbers love each other.
19: Yeah, they may well, right? Okay, so the scene is small in New Zealand at the time,
7: very small.
19: I imagine. So are you immediately eyeing the idea that you will have to leave New Zealand to pursue a career in it?
7: Yeah, definitely. I mean, I'm kind of, I think I've just finished university and I'm, you know, because there is a scene, there's one full-time comedy club, the Classic, and still to this day, there's only the one. There is other venues now that put on monthly shows and things, and there's, you know, in Wellington and stuff, but this one was just in Auckland and run by Scott Blanks, still there.
19: Still there.
7: And, yeah, it was the hub, and so, you know, we'd go down there most nights of the week. We'd perform when we can, and then we'd just sort of, yeah, we're part of this gang. It felt really cool. And then the international festival sort of opened up, you know, the doors to the sheer idea that one could leave and do this art form elsewhere. And of course, right from the beginning, my goal was to get to the UK. I was a big fan of British comedy growing up, and I just wanted to finally get to England and kind of see if I could be part of the scene. I knew there was many comedy clubs there, and some of the best comic minds in the world were there. So I just wanted to kind of get there, and I was prepared to sort of do a few years in New Zealand and hone my craft before I landed. But then I ended up doing exactly that, and via Edinburgh, and then coming back down to London and getting an agent, and then locking in to the job.
19: Those British comedies that you grew up watching and enjoying, those comedic minds, was there particular people that you really wanted to meet? And if so, have you since, you know, met those people, worked with those people? I imagine there's been at least the experience of some meeting and working with some of those people.
7: I mean, yes and no. They're mainly, you know, old comedies. And obviously Monty Python, The Goodies, you know, also was a big in Aussie. And then, Rowan Atkinson stuff. And then the David Croft, comedies like Dad's Army, Ain't Half Hot Mum, all that. Yep. So I wasn't going to meet any of those guys, you know. I was a big fan of Spike Milligan. I wasn't going to meet Spike, you know, but I would one day get to meet, you know, John Cleese. I met Terry Gilliam and Eric Idle. Still haven't met, Michael Palin. But yeah, other than that, I mean, I got to meet Eddie Izzard. He's right in my wheelhouse with the way of his comedy. So, but other than that, it's a funny one really, because yeah, I was obsessed with, sketch comedy and scripted comedy. And so that was my heart and soul going in as a solo stand-up. So that's why I think my stuff is different and why I kind of act upon and act against myself on stage as I tell my stories.
19: So as
7: but
19: you said,
7: I got to meet some of my heroes for sure.
19: You go to the UK, you end up like, you know, working in the UK scene. And as you said, there was a comedy boom while you were there. Was the boom already happening when you got there, or did it happen while you were there? What's the dates around that?
7: So I feel like I'm talking about around about 2003. Might even be earlier than that, but 2003, there was definitely a boom happening then, and that's when I was in Edinburgh with Flight of the Conchords. And I think I stayed living in Edinburgh the rest of that year. And then 2004, I found myself going to London and getting an agent. And then, yeah, those early 2000s, 2001, I think might have been my first time I went to Edinburgh, to be fair. And then the first 5-6 years of the 2000s was the boom era for me. So I was performing in all the clubs. I was working 5 nights a week, sometimes 3 gigs a night. and I was taking cash in hand, and you'd travel, you know, you had to have a car, or you're with the opening act that is the driver, and you know, they have this way that they do it over there, and you end up in a car with some young chap who's just starting out, and you've got a 4-hour car drive with him, and he keeps asking you questions about stuff, and you're just like, turn the music on, mate. but fun times, you know. Yeah. You do your gig and then another 3-hour drive back to London, and then you get on a night bus. I mean, actually, it was horrific. But that was the rock and roll time, you know, because you're getting a little bit of cash in hand, but all you really want to do is blow away the audience. And if you do a good gig, you could walk away with no money and you'd still be happy, you know, because you were just like, I'm on the right path, you know. Yeah.
19: You mentioned Flight of the Conchords, so did you guys just meet in the New Zealand comedy scene in the first place? Where did that relationship first, like, form?
7: Yeah, I think so. We met in New Zealand first. They're Wellington-based, and I'm from Auckland, so we would have met in the comedy festival, I think maybe in 1998 when I was in the duo Recently Granted, and we were performing at the Manifesto, and I think I would have seen them. They came up and did a show, and they were amazing. And so it was kind of a relationship that started there, where I became an instant fan, and Jermaine actually came and watched my show. And so he was aware of me. I was doing weird stuff, so I think that tickled his fancy. And then once we were in Edinburgh, 2003, we really kind of got together then, along with the Naked Samoans, another comedy group from New Zealand. Tyker was there. He was doing Humour Beasts with Jermaine. So Jermaine had two shows. And then we all kind of helped each other out. We were all the Kiwis. So we did each other's flyering, and Brett teched my show because I couldn't afford a technician. So he did the lighting and stuff for my show. And so we sort of mucked in together. So when the Conchords blew up, I was right there, and Jermaine said, hey, do you want to do a part in this pilot we're going to make with the BBC? They want to do like a radio pilot. And I said, oh, yeah, what do you want me to do? I'll be the manager. So the rest is history. I did that, and here we are.
19: So I'm interested in when you're – and I mean, look, this is a terrible question to ask anybody, really, which is – but – when you are surrounded by Tyker and Jermaine and Brett, and like, you know, retrospectively, we can look at all of your careers, and you've all had just incredible success on the worldwide stage in various different things, both, I think, in both a, like, global, recognized by the public, successful way, but also in an incredibly creatively successful way. Everyone seems to have continually made projects that they are passionate about or proud about, or aren't done to be initially commercially successful but may have become mm-hmm. commercially successful. You know, it doesn't seem to be the motivating factor is this is a surefire hit. Very creative choices that have led to huge careers, you know. Did you have a sense back then that, you know, a bunch of kids from New Zealand, you know, all just helping each other out? Like, did you get the sense that the guy doing tech for you in your Edinburgh show would later win an Oscar for, you know?
7: for music? No, not at all. Not at all. Of course not. You know, I mean, the one thing I will say is that we all thought the Flight of the Conchords as an act was really special. You know, not only was the music brilliant, but their banter was just, it was so quintessentially Kiwi, laid back, funny. It had that British weirdness to it, but it was really accessible, and it was unique. And so they found that thing, you know, and we were all behind it. And it was just such feel-good comedy, and we all kind of do that as well. It's like there's optimism behind it. It's open to everybody, and yeah, we were excited to, especially once we got the pilot in the in America to make the TV pilot, and I was asked to be part of that. We were very excited to, you know, for one thing, be in America. I never really thought that would be open to me. I felt like I'd try to conquer the UK. In the end, I got pulled out of that, and it was America that I was going to get. And I was like, I never saw that coming. But yeah, they were just so open to us over there in the States, here where I still am. And I think it's the it's the novelty of what we bring, and I think it's the aura of what we bring. It's just good for the universe, and I think the Americans loved it. It wasn't British, so they didn't have anything in the back of their mind going, "Ah, the Brits." Mm-hmm. You know, they just the New Zealanders are just so, you know, they thought we were made up. You know, we just landed. Non-offensive. We didn't offend anyone, and it was just feel good stuff. So I mean,
19: technically, really... I think Australians might have been the people that you offended. I think there was one group that
7: one episode
19: might have been the first negative portrayal of Australians in America.
7: That's true. Yeah, because they wouldn't have even have known or cared. You know, why are they doing that? You know.
19: So I'm interested in that ended up in America, and that you are in America, and that you have, I mean, obviously the career that you have pursued, the majority of it is based in America. So in a practical sense, I understand the idea of being in America, but have you,

0: simple answer. It's very awkward. You know, you try to stay away from looking at things, but the news hits you no matter what. It's on some sort of a feed and it's all pretty negative. You know, there's nothing to be proud of here. Look, I didn't vote. So one thing I can say is like, well, I had nothing to do with it, but it feels weird. And we've got some Canadian friends who are just going home. You know, they've been living here the same length of time we have. And, they're going back. They're like, we're out. You know, and I understand even for them, it's worse because of that whole, you know, Trump trying to buy Canada bullshit. So I get it. You know, we have our 15-year-old in a really good school here. And so we want him to finish the next 4 years. He's got 4 years left at high school. My oldest son is in New York. He's at university up there and he's got a nice life up there too. But, you know, it's still like, oh, what is happening with this country? So we're in a bit of a state of a flux at the moment. And we are looking about the idea of returning home because it doesn't feel good here.
1: How much time have you spent at home recently? Because it's interesting to me, there's been a huge influx of New Zealand comedians into the Australian comedy scene. There's always been a trickle, but I think often they would go to the UK more immediately, like the Australians would, you know, take advantage of the fact that you can go and work. They would go to the UK. Yeah. What we're finding now is like a lot more are coming over to Australia and building careers in Australia, but it does feel like there's not as much going on in New Zealand at the moment. Do you keep your eye on that next generation of New Zealand comedy? Have you been, are you a person that they look to? Like, you know, when these people are emerging, you know, in their own careers and in their own world, do they get in touch with you and ask for advice?
0: They certainly don't do that, but
1: do you get in touch with them and offer advice?
0: No. Look, there's too many people between me and you know the plebs, and they can't get near me. But I do follow the younger generation, and I am very happy that they're making their way to Australia. They should have done that years ago. We should have done that. You know, there's always a bit of a rivalry thing, but that's gone now because nowadays, I think what if we also would have done, like I know what I did and a few others of my time, we just skipped straight to the UK, you know, rather than go across the Tasman and sort of have the same kind of vibe. Although it would have been, you would have got more success and you might have been able to get on something or develop something that would have meant you might be able to get yourself a house at some point. But that's the one thing when you're a young comic is how am I going to afford to get on the property market with this job? You know, that's the big one. And I think now they're seeing that Australia can offer a bit more. It's even cheaper to live there, I'm hearing. You know, in New Zealand, it's just like very expensive. And I'm hearing stories about that all the time. And the comedy scene there will only be as big as it is now because there's just not many of us, you know. And like I said to you, there's still that one comedy club that's the one purpose built. It wasn't even purpose built. It used to be a porn theater, but now it's a comedy club. That's the classic, of course. So I just think, especially with the way things are changing with advertising and things and AI coming in, that's going to take all the jobs of what comedy people could do as voice work and things like that. And advertising is another revenue, but, I think I do follow the younger ones because I'm very supportive and I go and watch them when I go home. I'm looking forward to seeing some of them in the Melbourne Comedy Festival. Last time I was in Edinburgh, which was last year, I was doing the Cryptid Factor, my little podcast, and there were some Kiwis there and I went and hung out with them. And I really like that there's now this new wave of comics that are actually making the trip that I made, because there was a gap after I had done it for about a decade where Kiwis were just making it at home and then getting straight on the radio or getting something happening at home. And it wasn't, they didn't have that. They didn't want it. They couldn't be bothered with the global reach, but now it's happening again.
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19: One of the things that I've heard in my discussions with the Kiwi comics who come over to Australia to live is that, and look, it's something that certainly is prevalent in Australia as well, which is there is a sense of cultural cringe that our own, like, I find with some of these Kiwi comics, they're having much more success in Australia than perhaps they were experiencing even in New Zealand, because they come over with a fresh plate and people are like, oh, you're great, you're amazing, you're fantastic, you're, you know, we love what you're doing. Whereas in New Zealand, perhaps it was, there was some sort of sense of, oh, New Zealand comedy is not great or whatever it might be. Is that a, what is that perception like? What has it been like for you? I mean, obviously you've been hugely successful. So did it change for you, do you think, the way that you were seen in New Zealand?
20: I think that cringe thing was there when I started as well. And, but I think, it got kicked out of the way through the work that the Concords and I did overseas, and we made comedy cool internationally, and we came home, and all of a sudden there was hundreds of new people coming through. Hundreds, that's a big number, you know, 50s.
19: Yeah.
20: There was 42 tens. People. 30 have dropped out now, but there was a big high there for a bit where people were like, oh, we're funny. And we realized we were. And then we even made some TV shows. You know, we made 7 Days, which was a big hit back home. And the comics got to get on that. For a long time, not many of them did. It was always the same five or whatever. But then a few, you know, then eventually a few more came on, and that's that kind of thing. But, I think now what they're suffering with is that because there's still limited numbers, they're seeing the same comics every week. And if there's a TV show, or if there's a gala, or if there's a little gig or a tour thing, you know, it's the same names. And so people, it's not so much a cringe now, it's just a, oh yeah, this guy again. Oh, yeah, I've seen her before.
19: We live in a modern world now with comedy where, like, so many people are, you talked about before about the idea of being a clown, perhaps, or clowning. Mm. You know, people are training in clowning now. They're, you know, that's a huge part of, like, the comedy repertoire now. There are specific comedians who are, you know, who would describe themselves as being clowns or using a style of clowning in their comedy. Yep. Did you have formal training in your physicality, or is this just all stuff you developed yourself?
20: No, it's all completely self-developed. Yeah, just from, I don't know, just it just came out of deciding to tell stories physically. I guess I was always great at playing as a kid. Uh-huh. So I'd use my body to play. I was involved in the early days of like drama at school and things, and doing little improv stuff where you use your body, theatre sports, things like that. And I think there's a little bit of that in me. But yeah, and also really just sort of watching the likes of Rowan Atkinson, Jim Carrey, you know, very sort of elastical, funny people use their limbs, and realizing I do have, in fact, limmy limbs, and I know how to limb them.
19: So I'm interested in that, though, because obviously it's a different style of comedy, and particularly at the time, you know, it was like it was quite different to what everybody else was doing, which means that sometimes that would be a brilliant advantage, I imagine, which is, you know, a whole bunch of people doing the same thing, and then here comes Reese and he's different, and the whole crowd is like, oh, brilliant, something different. But I guess
20: thank God.
19: The opposite might also be true, like in that sometimes being different can be tough because people have an expectation about what they're going to see. And then when that expectation isn't delivered, it could probably there's higher risk and reward. Is that fair to say?
20: I think so. I think on the UK circuit, it was always quite refreshing because I had two things, two strings to my bow, the physicality, but also the sound effects. Uh-huh. So having a microphone, and I was always a mic on a stand. These days I use like a head mic so I can do more physical stuff. But in the clubs, it was always just a mic on a stand, but it was always a great mic, you know. And so I would do some physical stuff, robot impressions or a guy skiing or anything like that. You know, so do some silly moves, me playing swing ball. And then I would do the sound effects. And so when there was a drunk situation, quite often in the comedy clubs, you know, you might go on second or third. You know, if, once you're headlining, of course, you're looking at your watch going, oh, God, everyone is so wasted right now. I'm going on at 10, you know. But so I would come on and utilize my vocal skills with my helicopter impressions on the microphone, and all of a sudden I'd get attention. So people that might have been talking, we're sick of comedy now, we've drunk enough, you know, let's just chat. You know, it would be an advantage for me because I would draw them in by being weird and doing something that would actually make them look, rather than just, you know, more jokes about, you know, the President Bush, it would have been back then or whatever, or, you know, isn't plain food small, cats and dogs, you know, that sort of. I tell you the latest about my dog. You know, I did have that. But, yeah, and to the other extent is true as well because, you know, if I was earlier on the set or something and people were really excited to hear some great comedy, I might come out and start doing weird robot impressions, and you'd definitely get people going, this is not what I paid my ticket money for. You know, I could see this down at the kids' playground.
19: So, but
20: and then, of course, the day earlier I was at that kids' playground doing the same thing. So he's not wrong.
19: So I am fascinated when you are putting together, so you're doing this late tour, and you put together a show, you've got a, like a theme for, you know, you're writing your own movie. You're the lead in this movie. It's got all these like, you know, bits and pieces of stand-up.
20: It's an action movie.
19: It's an action movie.
20: Yeah.
19: Okay, nice. We like that too. I mean, you are an action comedian, so it should be
20: an action movie.
19: That makes a lot more sense to me. Do you then have a sense about, okay, how am I going to stage this? What is it going to look like? You know, not just your performance, but the actual stage itself, how you construct things. Because obviously you're going to be touring around all over the place. Sometimes, I went and saw the Flaming Lips recently. And one of
20: brilliant.
19: So they're taking their tour around the world, but I saw them in a venue where clearly the stage was not quite big enough for their background. Right?
20: Yeah.
19: So the first letter and the last letter of any word that was projected on the screen was cut off on the screen. And you're thinking, this is this amazing thing that you've thought about in your mind, you've imagined, you've put out there. But of course, sometimes you're just going to run into a venue where it doesn't work. So when you're putting together your show, knowing that you're going to perform it at a whole bunch of different venues, different environments, different size stages and et cetera, how much have you thought about what it looks like?
20: So for me, it's a good question. I visualize everything and I just try to paint a picture for the audience using physicality of where objects are and where different characters are, and I keep going back to those exact points on the stage. So I need a big stage so that I can create a bigger world. Now I'm used to sort of doing stuff in small comedy clubs as well. And here in the US, and the build up to this show while writing this show, I was doing, a series of clubs called the Helium Clubs. And there's quite a few in this country. Yep. And I chose those because their stage is a quite a decent size.
19: Yes.
20: Because, you know, the last thing I need is to turn up to a club and see that there's like a 1 meter by 1 meter square. And here I am trying to go, watch my world really come together in this spot. I've sort of worked it out on a smaller, stage. And that just gives me the advantage of when I hit a bigger stage, I've just got so much more room. And I really love utilizing the entire stage. So if I play big theaters, I will use it. And I'll use it for comedy. Like I'll do a piece that's in the far left hand back corner that some people might not even be able to see. And then I'll run over and do another bit over here. And then I'll look back. And every time I look back at this, at that corner, you know, the audience are imagining the other guy that's over there. And so it's, you know, there's a real stagecraft to it, but it's just something like I'm not trained in it. I've just got this really vivid imagination and I make my characters come alive and put them in places on stage. And then when I just return to those places, they're still there and they can move, but then I move with them. And it's kind of weird and sounds stupid to explain.
19: It does not. It sounds
20: that's how I picture it.
19: It is not weird and it doesn't sound stupid to explain. It is fascinating and it was explained beautifully. It made me like just want to see it for that alone, like to see.
20: Yeah.
19: And so are you doing that all yourself from your imagination? Do you work with a collaborator who can have a second set of eyes on what it is you're doing? Do you film it so that you can watch it back and see? Or is it just very much that idea of, I feel that this thing is over here. I feel that this thing is over here.
20: I do it all myself and I can just feel it out, you know, but I've been doing it for a long time and this is, you know, the fifth or sixth show of this type that I've done. And I've done one many years ago, which was a proper one man play that I wrote called, Jekyll and Hyde 2030, which is the classic Jekyll and Hyde story, but it was set in 2030 aboard a spaceship heading to Mars.
19: Okay.
20: Now, think about it. It's 2025. Mm. By 2030, I think we may be launching the first one to Mars. I think I might have got it all right. But what happens is Dr. Jekyll goes on that spaceship And he unfortunately turns into Mr. Hyde, you know, and kills everyone on the ship one by one. It's a bit like Alien, and no one knows who's killing them because he just turns back into into the old Dr. Jekyll. I'm looking at the poster right now. It's in front of me. Yeah, I'll show you the poster.
19: Oh, here we go. This is good. I like this. This is, we're doing a good, yeah, right. Wow.
20: Look at that.
19: Yes.
20: That's from God knows how long ago that was, but it was in Edinburgh. Anyway, that one, I mentioned that one because that one I did have a director and I kind of, you know, the stagecraft was, well, I was helped with. And there's a show I did before that one called, The Time Machine, which again was essentially a one man play. And, that's about me saving the world because of my, improv dance skills. It's hard to explain. But anyway, that one was also directed. But ever since these, I know how to do it. So yes. I'm a quick learner of you know, how to position things and how to contort my body to make an object. And so every time I go and contort my body in that same place on stage, that object is there. People can see it. People know it. And the fun thing with comedy is if I get it wrong or if I'm in the wrong place or sometimes I do the wrong voice, I'll quickly admit that I've done something wrong, and you know, it's breaking the fourth wall. The audience will laugh along, but they love it when you fuck it up as well. So you can't go wrong.
19: Okay, so I'm interested. So that in comedy, you can't go wrong. Live comedy, you can't go wrong. You can make fun of it, but you've also done a huge amount of work in television and film where maybe in some of those places, you don't have the same freedom to just experiment or muck around. Some you perhaps do. Who is, You will have worked with a whole bunch of directors. Is there a particular person or style or something? Like, I mean, was there a hands-on director who really brought something out in you, or was there someone you enjoyed working with because they pushed you into a place that you didn't think that you could go by yourself?
20: Look, it's going to sound corny, but my favourite directors are definitely my mates. Yeah. So that's Taika Waititi, and Jermaine Clement has also directed me in a couple of things. And he, even back in the Concords days, he was always sort of helping me out. That was my first acting role. He'd done a few other acting roles on TV and stuff. I'd done some my old little Reese one-man plays, but who watched them, you know? Now who's laughing? But, I don't know, Richard Curtis, you know, I've worked with him a couple of times. Everyone knows Sir Richard, and he's great as well because he lets you do what you want to do as long as you do it exactly like he says for you to do it. No, he let me improv a little bit, but I mean, you know, he's a bit of a genius when it comes to the writing. So that's that. But I think the thing is that, you know, when it comes to comedy, improv, comedy, acting, it's funny because it's raw and it's real.
19: Yes.
20: And it's those moments where you don't know what the other person's going to say. So if you can hold it together and you've got a group of really funny people who can hold it together and no one knows what anyone's going to say, you're going to get this pure gold comedic conversation going on that is magic. And you can script yourself till the cows come home, but you're not really going to quite get that energy of, it's almost like a nervous energy of like, what's this person going to say? How am I going to respond? And that's why, you know, shows like, Thank God You're Here are really funny when a scene really comes together. So yeah.
19: Well, I do think what you're saying too, and I'd like to explore this a little bit more. We all understand the idea of there being a tension in the audience, but is there something in one of the pet, like people who listen to this podcast regularly, if there's new people, hello, welcome. I'm glad you're hearing this for the first time. If you go back and listen to other episodes, you'll hear me talk about this all the time. I'm sorry, but I do believe that there is there are many different forms of comedy, but there, particularly if you want to really put it down to two things, there is creation and recreation. So this idea of, you know, there was a part of the process where Richard Curtis or whoever wrote the line that you're going to say, but now it is recreation. Mm-hmm. Do it this way. You know, I want you to do it this exact way. Or as comedians, we will practice something, fine tune it, etc., to the point where you think, okay, we've created it, but now we are just trying to essentially recreate it in a way that we think will work best. But there is something about, there is a power, a spark in creation, in that moment of creation, that often can never be fully replicated in recreation. And it's why a joke will sometimes work the first time you tell it.
20: Yep.
19: And you will search for months to ever get it to work again. And you never can, even though you're saying it the same way.
20: Thoughts? Yeah, I totally agree. Yeah, I totally agree. I think that's that creation element is the universe opening up and letting, you know, the sun shine through and for the magic to happen. When you recreate, you are reopening that that gap in the universe again, and it just it opens much easier because it's already been torn. You know, and it's like opening it and there is, and the sun's going to come through again, but it's, you're not going to be surprised it's coming through. And when it comes through, it's just not quite as good as before because, you know, you ripped it to get it open. It's like opening a bag of chips, you know, there's that smell and there's that sound. You know, you can't sort of reopen it. You could probably go and get it resealed. I'm going too much now about the bloody chips and shit.
19: No, but this is good. I like the chip. Well, I like the, but firstly, I like the universe thing. Felt like the best yes and I've ever got to that idea. Secondly, I enjoyed that it went to chips as well. So I was fine with both those things.
20: If in doubt, go to chips. That's what I'm saying.
19: What about as a performer then, in that moment of, you spoke about it before, it's come up a couple of times, you know, obviously improvisation, but also that idea of there is some, you allowed yourself on stage to go to a state that was beyond what you could write. What is that? Because I know it myself, I'm currently doing an improvised stand-up show, okay, and there are jokes that I make on stage in that. That sometimes, yeah, I'll literally say to the audience, like, I will laugh because I'm like, I didn't even know that I could make a joke that quick or that funny. You know, like if I'd sat down in my bedroom and tried to do it, I would not have been able to do it. But there is something about being in front of the people in the moment that elevates your brain to a different level. Is that an experience that you have as well?
20: Yeah, I think it's that fight or flight mode. I think you're there in front of a crowd, a hopefully full crowd that have paid a good dollar to get there, to get their babysitters in, to get their, you know, that you're their evening and you don't want to disappoint. And the second thing that comes to mind is me or us personally as performers having fun. That's what we're there for. And the moment we're not having fun, we're just going through the motions like we used to when we do our, you know, our solid gold 20-minute set that you do in the club every time. It's, oh God, do this again, you know, and make it look as though I'm enjoying it. You know, you've got to get through that into the sphere of you. And that's where the improv comes in. You're doing something for the first time. You're having fun with yourself in your head. And that comes out, you know, and so, and those are my favorite moments. And I've said that to my friends, my closest buddies who have had me, you know, had my back in this comedy game for a long time. And my early shows that were scripted and my early pieces that I've, you know, come up with and then have honed in and you know, created and got to a really good point to. And then other pieces that have, you know, didn't need to be there, or it's just, you know, you can see where he's going with it. You can't for an hour or even longer than that, you know, you're not going to get absolute genius gold every second. You know, you're going to be sitting there listening. And that's why you've got to have a story. You've got to have somewhere you go with it. So when you come up with these moments of genius, whether they're an idea you've written down that you've honed in or something that just comes out of nowhere, those are the high points in a show. And when you think about a movie, you're not getting that many in an actual 2 hour or an hour and a half comedy movie that's been scripted and gone through draft one, draft two, draft three, chuck it on, let's get the cameras rolling. Oh, all of a sudden, Rhys Darby just wants to improvise his entire scene. We've been working on this for the last 4 years, but oh no, you go ahead, mate.
19: But that is interesting. That's so interesting to me what you're saying, because this is to go back to that point about your AI. It feels to me that if, particularly AGI, you know, this sort of like, you know, basically what we're seeing with ChatGPT and all these sort of things, which is an aggregation of pre-existing material. So we're taking what has already happened and then combining it together in, you know, the various ways it can be combined together. But what you're talking about is this idea of that comedy or creativity being what's next, not what has been before, but what is new.
20: Yes.
19: Yeah.
20: New, surprising, and you can't see it coming. It's instantaneous, And what I was getting to also was that there's only just got to be some markers in the show of them high points. That's what you walk away with. Oh, the bit when he did this or the bit when she did that, you know, but I think, and it's the same when you walk out of a movie, you think of those two or three moments that were great and the rest of it was just sort of filler, you know? So I think you're getting more bang for your buck in an hour show from us when an audience is there, you're getting way more bang and lot less filler because we've been working on it for a long time. And then also we're out there having fun and throwing stuff away. So how many times have you come off a show and gone, oh, I forgot to do that bit or haven't done, you know, there was big chunks of stuff missing. And it's because you had a bloody blast out there. Mm. You didn't even need to do those bits. And then you think, oh, gee, I wish I'd have recorded that because there was some good stuff in there.
19: What do you think is the role of live performance in the current times?
20: Oh, to pure escapism. Mm. I mean, yes, there is the comic thing of, like, that's what I work in, by the way. I mean, yes, there is the other thing where you can bring up the subject matter of what we're dealing with in life and make light of it. It's hard to, though. I don't do it. I like to just give people an escapism. And I remind people of the fun of humanity and what we're like, how awkward we are in social situations and when we're trying to deal with new technology that we can't cope with. And why do we have to have this when things were much easier a few years ago? Why are we on this technology train that just won't bloody stop? You know, oh, here's the next thing. Oh, here's the next thing. Oh, I've only just worked out the last thing. Yeah. No, there's a new thing now, mate. You know, it's like, so that's what I like to kind of, so that is dealing with the now, you know, but I let everyone escape by just being really silly and also just doing stuff that, you know, only I can do. And it makes people go, oh, God, what an absolute Goonberg. Thank God he exists. You know, that's
19: yeah,
20: it.
19: Yeah, I do know. So of your, I mean, I'm conscious that I've got some more questions I want to ask you, but I just want to ask you about your filmed work, like films, you know, TV, whatever it might be.
20: Yeah.
19: Do you have, can I ask, was there a personal favourite of any of the projects that you've done that you just thought this was, like, either just your favourite for whatever reason you want to tell me it was your favourite? It could be the people you worked with. It could be the role that you had. It could be, you know, it was the culmination of a lifelong dream. But was there something in particular that you said, this was my favourite moment? This was the moment that I was like, oh, this is just so beautiful and so sweet.
20: Yeah, well, two things spring to mind there. I mean, I've done a lot of projects and there's more things coming which aren't out yet that I'm excited to talk about in interviews down the track. Of course, like I can say that I'm in the new Star Trek, Strange New Worlds that's out there. I play a character in that and I'll talk about what that process was like down the line. But for me, the two things I'm thinking about predominantly would be Hunt for the Wilder People, where I got to play this guy called Psycho Sam, who dresses up as a bush and he's off the grid and he's mad. And I loved this guy because I believe there was a lot of me in him. If I hadn't have got married to the most responsible, sensible person in the world, I would be off kilter, living off, you know, killing rabbits and wearing, you know, tinfoil hats like this dude. So he spoke to me. He was fun to play and to have a big beard. And it was, it was quite different. And the next one that I'll put in obviously is Steed Bonnet from Our Flag Means Death, where I'm a pirate captain in the 1700s. I have a love affair with Blackbeard. It's really a beautiful show, a wonderfully represented show. Mm-hmm. It has a beautiful heart, amazing costumes. And I found that role great. Not for just all those reasons, but mainly because there was some real drama I had to deal with. There was a comedy, it was easy, and Taika, who was playing opposite me, you know, we know each other very well. And so that aspect, we knew we had that down. But the tough part was to feel a dramatic love and to kind of feel, have some, for once, a sort of a background and a backbone to our characters, something that we had to grasp onto to feel the way we feel. So that was a challenge to do those dramatical kind of pieces together. I'm so
19: glad you named both of those, because absolutely two of the highlights of your career, as far as I'm concerned, like, you know, as an external observer. I mean, World of People is one of those movies that I don't know if I knew much about it when I first saw it. You know, I saw it pretty early on, just, I think, you know, knew that Taika was like, and I was like, okay, I'll have a look, you know, like not knowing anything, and just was like, oh, yeah. Jesus, what have I just seen? You know, incredible. Like the whole thing, you know, like just is an incredible film. But this romance that you had, like, when I first watched this show, I'm like, oh, it's like, it's a pirate show. It's just a funny pirate. Mm. I'm going to watch a funny pirate show or something, yeah. Right? And that show is, and I'm not the only person who's made this observation, what you've just described, what you're trying to achieve. So many people have written about how they did feel that about your characters, about the representation of the show, how much they loved the show. There was a great passion for the show, and it did come across on screen. The realness or the depth or the emotion or the fact that it wasn't just being played for laughs, that it was played,
20: yeah.
19: It was being played real in a comedic way or a comedic setting.
20: Yes. Yes. Yeah. It really, took a lot of tropes and, threw them on their head, you know, and originally it was meant to be like a workplace comedy that's set on a pirate ship in the 1700s and chuck in this gay love affair. And then it just flourished and gave life to its own self and the own relationships that came from it. And it blew itself out of the water in that first season particularly. And, yeah, we're really, really proud of it.
19: Do you have a life philosophy of any kind? I ask people on this podcast if that's the central premise of the show is I ask people if they have a life philosophy. It can be to do with anything, life, love, work, comedy. But also it's a totally appropriate answer to say no, but it's not appropriate for me not to ask the question because it's the hook of the podcast. So I ask it now. Do you have one?
20: Well, I think my philosophy, if I did have one, it would be for life, and it can be utilized in any, you know, career option, any part of life, and that is to just unapologetically be yourself. And that sounds really cheesy and simple, but that is something I've stuck to that has come up time and time again with people either reviewing me or watching me succeed and wondering how. And it's because there's an honesty to myself. I know what I'm capable of. You know, I've got a lot of confidence, which is the hard thing to kind of get. And that, you know, took time, and I maybe did some things that helped me give me self-confidence. And one of those might have been even my military time, which gave me some self-confidence and believing that I was capable. So I've had a weird route with my life, but all through that and through school, through my army days, and then through university, and then becoming an adult, I've always been my weird self and have never apologized for it.
19: Yeah, I mean, I'm interested in, I wondered whether it was a cliche question to ask you if there were lessons learned in the army that you had taken into your entertainment career. I wondered if that was the sort of thing that came up in interviews a lot, where someone was like, well, you were in the army, what lessons have you learned about, you know? But I, now that we're speaking about it, or at least it's come up organically, is there, you know, lessons that you took from your time in the military that you've been able to apply to your career in the arts?
20: Well, there's the self-discipline. So look after yourself. You know, the one thing that's going to get you through to the end is you, and that's your internal you and your external you. So keep fit. That's one thing I've always done, is just healthy body, healthy mind. And other than that, even when I was in there, I was doing impressions of non-commissioned officers in front of their faces and getting told off. I was I was not supposed to be a military guy, you know, but I do like a sense of order, you know. Yeah. I got to have fun with all the equipment and dig holes and shit, and I still follow all the army stuff. So I'm you know, I'm definitely that guy. It interests me. But I've always once I kind of knew who I was, and people laughed at me at school as a class clown. So I knew that that's what I was. But there was also a real serious side to me. And it's only a small site, though. And I squeezed all of that into, you know, trying to be a disciplined soldier and a radio operator. And then when I realized after 4 years of that, it's like, oh, let's just go and jump around on stage and do what we're supposed to do, I moved through. But yeah, I've always been me. And I think when people can, when people, you know, when you meet people and you do go, oh, I'm seeing the real person here. This is them. And also, you know, you can see people and hang out with people and you go, I don't know, I don't quite trust that person, or they don't know who they are yet, or they're either two-faced, or they're not getting back to me, or there's something about them that they're not honest with themselves. And those people will fall by the wayside. They've got to get their shit together. You've got to be you and you will win.
19: How do you work out who, I mean, this is where it gets deep, but how do you work out who you are? Like that level of self-awareness to be able to say, this is actually who I am. You've spoken about it in relationship to others. You've collaborated with people. Sometimes who you are is who you are in the partnership or the group or the role that you need to play. Maybe it's in your family. It's, you know, as husband or partner, it's father, you know, these sort of roles, you define yourself through those. But how do you just define who you are?
20: So you've got to be honest to yourself. And, you know, these people, I've had people come up to me who have come out in their advanced years, and they've watched Our Flag Means Death, and they've said, thank you so much. You gave me the courage to come out. And we say, well, I don't think I did. You just watched a comedy show. You got that courage. You just finally got there, and maybe you should have got there earlier. But that's one aspect of it. But the other aspect is without sexuality, I'm talking about other things like just being true to yourself and what you actually want to do with your life. You know, instead of just going down the easy road, try the tough road. And look, I come from a place, where we are innovative and we are brave and we do throw a lot of shit at the wall and decide to, you know, climb Mount Everest or whatever, you know, Sir Edmund Hillary. We've kind of got our heroes are, you know, and some of them you share, the Aussies. So we're kind of the same, but, it's because Aussies are very confident people, you know, and even Americans will say that, and, you know, and that's Americans saying that. But, I think New Zealanders are less confident. We're kind of, we are innovative and we will try stuff, but we don't want to put our heads out there because of the tall poppy syndrome. We don't want to stick out because of back home, because of the way we treat each other back home. And once I left and knew that I just have to go and not worry about what they think of me back home, it was like a weight lifted off me. And I hear other people from certain other countries like Ireland who have a tall poppy syndrome situation there say the same thing. You've got to take your country off your shoulders and go and do what you want to do. And then you can come back at any point and they'll actually be, oh, nice, good on you. I'm glad you did that. I was worried you're just going to keep bloody us on your shoulders and not go anywhere. I can't win.
19: So I'm interested in the family aspect. Were you always a person who like wanted to have a family? You know, when you were looking at your life in the future, did you think I'll be a father? I'll be like a person who has like a partner in life. Like, was that part of the life plan?
20: It just organically happened. I just think that, you know, I fell in love. I fell in love with a really amazing person. And, you know, we decided we're going to have kids, even though we didn't necessarily, it wasn't our plan. It was like, right, can't wait to have, you know, some people get together and yes, they go, right, we're going to have at least four, maybe five. That's not us. No, we're both Aries. So it's always been about us, and then we're dominating, but then if like, oh, we'll have some kids so we can dominate them as well. But luckily the two kids that have popped out have been unbelievably wonderful. So we're very blessed to have such great kids.
19: Of the parenting, what are you best at? Like, what's the role that is for Reese when it comes to the parenting?
20: Definitely being, you know, the guy they can rely on, the father that they can rely on, to have a laugh, to play with them, to hang with them, to give them time, something that my dad never did. So I'm from a family of five. I was the baby when I was born. It was a 9-year gap. I was a mistake. They broke up after me and then they got divorced and dad never, I saw him now and again, but he didn't give me him much, and he had enough. He had four other kids and he was getting on, whatever, Anyway, he's gone now. But look, I give 100% of myself to them, you know, the minute they walk in the door until they go, no, all right, Dad, leave us alone, mate. Yeah.
19: Do you think about death? Are you a person who's been is death a thing that is big in your life? You reference that Dad's not there anymore. Mm. Like, do you think about your own death? Is mortality a big thing for you?
20: I hadn't thought about it till my mum passed away, actually. She was my number one, and that was in 2016. My last stand-up show was all about her. It was called The Mystic Time Bird, and it affected me in a big way that she's gone. And every day when I think of her, I question, you know, where has she gone? And it's frustrating. But in a way, as you get older, you start to accept it more. And I think that's just the natural thing of, you know, when your parents go or your grandparents go first and then then your parents, and then you start to think, oh yeah, it's just the natural process. So for me, and I've always been a massive fan of living forever. I can see. I just want to see where this whole world's going to go, man. So, okay. Yeah, I'm in no hurry to disappear, and I don't think about it.
19: I'll reframe it, and I don't want to, like, step over any boundaries. But when you think of your mum, for example, and you like to think, because this is where I'm interested is, I would describe myself as probably, if you want to put a label on things, I don't need to, but for the sake of this conversation, an atheist. I probably believe that we are an accident in the corner of the universe, and evolutionary, we've become what we are. I think there's much more magic to it than just that explanation, but that's perhaps what I think. But as you lose people who are so important to you in the world, you do start to think, well, firstly, life is so amazing that it feels, gee, this is an amazing accident if it is just an accident. And then secondly, I want to believe something more because I miss my mum so much, or she was so important to me, or whoever that might be, you know, in your life. You want to say, I hope they are somewhere else. I hope there is a place they are. Do you have a personal feeling about those things?
20: I think I'm a kind of fan of past lives, of living again. And I think we come back round again, and I think we keep rotating. And I think as far as you're seeing, I mean, I'm not a God fearing person. I don't go to church. I've got a few different religions in my family. And so for me, I've kind of stepped away from any of that kind of stuff. I'm into the more paranormal version of all of that. And I think in terms of, the universe and where we go, it's looking more like it's some kind of bizarre computer simulation that's been remade and remade and keeps getting made, and there's different dimensions, and you'll end up being part of it all. You'll just keep coming back round, and I think, you know, the biggest fear I have is losing my friends and then, you know, never seeing them again in the next life. But I think you'll be completely reset, and you'll, you know, some aren't properly reset. And then they hear these kids who talk about, oh, hang on, I was just down at the wharf selling fish. I was 42 and I remember getting stabbed by some guy. Oh, God, you're only 2 months old. For a start, you shouldn't be talking. Very young to be talking. But, you know, and then when they get to like four, they lose that memory. And it's like that freaky shit is I like that because it opens up this element of, you know, the who is organizing this entire thing? How much control are we really in? And when you look at the current state of America right now, it's like the worst case of situation. How did we get here? You know, this has got to be some kind of, this is like level 5 in this video game where all of a sudden now you've got this crazy guy at the head, and then some billionaire with his, you know, cars, and I don't know. It's if it wasn't so tragic, it would be laughable. And so that's why it's tough for these guys doing comedy about it right now, because it's easier. I think it's better for our soul to actually escape from what we're looking at on the news for an hour and a half, rather than talk about it, because that's all we're talking about when we have coffees and stuff. It's like, oh God, you'd hear the latest, you know. he's going to buy Greenland. Oh, like hell he is.
19: when you're touring your show, because I'm fascinated by the fact that you're going to be doing this, coming to Australia, obviously that's, you know, we're getting to chat because you're coming to Australia to do the shows, but you are.
20: If it wasn't so tragic, it would be laughable. And so that's why it's tough for these guys doing comedy about it right now, because it's easier. I think it's better for our soul to actually escape from what we're looking at on the news for an hour and a half, rather than talk about it, because that's all we're talking about when we have coffees and stuff. It's like, oh God, you'd hear the latest.

0: just, you know, he's going to buy Greenland. Oh, like hell he is.
1: You know? when you're touring your show, because I'm fascinated by the fact that you're going to be doing this, you're coming to Australia. Obviously, that's, you know, we're getting to chat because you're coming to Australia to do the shows, but you are not just coming to Australia. You're touring all over the place. Where's the best place? Is there a central place? Do you have like a website or something where people can go to for all the dates? Because people listen to this all over the place. So if people want to know, not just in Australia where you're going, but in other places as well, is there some central place they can find that information?
0: Yeah, it's easy. RhysDarby.com. RhysDarbyCom. With a dot have just before the com.
1: Do you have a way you prefer your day to be on a show day? I'm fascinated by what a show day should be like. Are you a, like, need to rest a lot on a show day? Do you like to, you know, is there a specific thing you like to eat? Are you doing something different every day? Is that, like, I mean, I'm just very interested in what your show day process is like.
0: I try not to have a system, because when you have a routine or a system, and then if you get too into it and you break it, you know, you start getting panicky. Right. Oh, I haven't done this, or I haven't had me lunch at 3, or I should have had a salad. Normally I have this particular salad. Oh no, I had a burger. I can feel it. I'm not going to do good tonight. You know, all I want is just a good night's sleep the night before, not to travel on a show day, you know, because you get so tired from traveling, and really just relax and just have a chill day. I like to actually hang out in the town, of the place I'm performing in and have a look around, because I might want to bring something up, you know, about the locale, which people like. They want to know that I haven't just flown in and, you know, done my thing and buggered off. I've actually had a look at the place. I've, you know, bought some of the local produce. I often go out there with a couple of carrots or a cabbage from the local thing. What you've got here.
1: Can I ask, what's the best or worst piece of advice you've ever received in your life?
0: I haven't really received much advice, you know, and that's probably why I am the way I am, which is a good thing. You know,
1: there must have been maybe occasionally a bad piece of advice in regard to you being who you are. I bet there's been somebody who's come in and wanted to change you at some stage, or make you do something that isn't what you want to do. Or is that, or maybe not. Maybe I'm wildly speculating about something that hasn't happened.
0: Yeah, I don't recall too much. I mean, they tried to get me to speak in an American accent so I could do more.
1: Oh, yes.
0: Get more roles, you know, in America or whatever. And I'm kind of like, no, I'm this. This is what you're getting. I can smooth it out. I can sound more English if you like.
1: Oh, yes. Yeah.
0: But I'm not going to be an American. There's plenty of Americans, and I need to get New Zealand on the map, you know, and I'm proud to be for where I'm from and to sound like I sound like. And so that's it, you know. I, other than that, and that would have been early days of, like, you know, can get some voice acting. I didn't even do any acting lessons. I'm completely natural, because I feel like when I take on a role, you know, I really believe it. And it's coming back to that imagination thing for me again, you know. And also, just because my dad was never around, he never told me how to do anything. So, and mum was always kind of like, she was just supportive, you know. She'd take me places, and she believed in me. And she was upset when I left the army, because she thought that was a nice, secure place to have me. And she, you know, she knew our army wouldn't go and do anything. So I was like, oh, he'll be just down there rescuing sheep. He'll be fine. And when I said I left, and she went, oh, God, now what are you going to do? What are you going to do now?
1: What's the most important thing? You've talked about being present as a parent. Is there a piece of advice or a piece of wisdom that you've passed on to your children that is important? Is there, like, some piece of advice? Or, I mean, of course, constantly as a parent, you're giving your children advice and guidance, but is there one thing that is more important than everything else?
0: Two things that I would say is, one is, they're both opposites of each other, actually. And one is, you know, don't change your life for them. So when we had the first one, Finn, we kept going out, we kept doing comedy, we kept going to comedy festivals, we kept traveling. You know, a lot of people will have a baby and that's it. We're stuck now, and the baby, don't touch the baby, you know, and you're gonna, we just took ours everywhere, and because they adapt and they become part of that life, and when they get older, they are used to it and they enjoy noises and stuff and people handing them around and people, adults, comics constantly trying to make them laugh. You know, one of Finn's first things he remembers was Jim Carrey trying to make him laugh, like leaning over, and he was in his like stroller and he was doing faces, and Finn just went, yeah, Dad does that.
1: Yeah.
0: You know, so that's one thing, is like, let them adapt to your life. Don't, you know, they are very adaptable. And the second thing, and the other end of that, is listen to them though. So as you get older, as they're starting to talk and all that kind of things, and a bit later than that, listen to what they say, because adults sometimes just think, I'm the adult, I know everything, and the kid just has to be quiet and do what I say and put you to bed and here's your story. But they've got feelings from a very early age, and they'll let you know the way they're thinking, and you've got to take that into consideration. So it's a two-way street, and we've done that with our kids as well. It's just really listen to how they are, and that's helped.
1: If you could wake up tomorrow and you have a skill, so it's a skill that you could, you know, learn in your 10,000 hours, let's say, but that you're never going to. You would just like to be able to do it, not learn how to do it. What would you like to be able to just do?
0: Well, the first thing that came to mind was the American accent.
1: That's okay. They'll be able to fix that in AI in a couple of years. Yeah, so I'll be AI'd
0: into that.
1: Yeah.
0: Yeah. Oh, he's got a lot of work now. Have you seen his new AI voice? God, he's good. Very handsome sounding. No, I think probably musical instrument. Yeah. Both my sons play. They can play most things. They've got a really good music class that they've done at this high school, and they've learned. My son's in a band, the older one, and the young one's now a drummer, and he's really good too. So I look at them and I think, God, wish I could be part of this. So I would be to be able to play music, perhaps just the baseline of it all, just the piano, you know.
1: Is there a particular Is there a particular musical performance? I'm wearing a PJ Harvey t-shirt today because I went and saw PJ Harvey perform last night, and it was stunning. It was like one of those gigs because she's written this new album, which is like in an ancient Dorset dialect that isn't used anymore, and it's based on some children's fable that she's written. And anyway, it's not what anyone wanted. Like, as in, like, if you'd sat down and surveyed the 5,000 people at the gig or whatever and said, what would you want from tonight? Not one of them would have said, could you please play an hour of ethereal, you know, Dorset dialect? It was stunning. I loved it. It was an artist being an artist, and it was beautiful and poignant, and she held the room in, like, her hand. And if I could go tonight and watch it again, I would. Is there a musical performance that you've seen or experienced that you've been in the room for that you'd love to go back and just revisit if you could have that moment again?
0: There's quite a few rock bands that I've seen. I'm into rock and roll for the most part, but okay, so what have I seen? The two that spring to mind, the one that I just thought of then, was Block Party, and they played Silent Alarm in its entirety a few years back here in LA, and I love that album. So I watched them play that, and that was pretty awesome.
1: I went and saw that show in Australia when they came out, and it was amazing. Yeah.
0: Yeah. Yeah. So I love them. I love fast rock and roll. I love early 2000s rock and roll. Yes. So, you know, that's, the Datsuns, the Strokes, the White Stripes, Franz Ferdinand.
1: The Hives,
0: you know, the Hives. Yes, that's the Killers.
1: Yeah.
0: So I've seen a lot of those bands. I haven't seen the Killers actually. I've seen I've seen the Hives once. I'd love to go and see them again.

0: really upsetting to me because, you know, I love the Rolling Stones. So hopefully I'll get to see them at some point, but I have seen The Who twice. So I'd go back and watch The Who again because, you know, any band that comes from the 60s that can still do it, is really important to me because that's the sound that I grew up listening to. And it's that, just that guitar sound, with great drumming and then shrieking lyrics and fast songs.
1: How long do you think you
0: makes you want to move?
1: How long would you like to do it? You've talked about the idea you'd like to live forever and see what happens. Mm. In a creative sense, in a performer sense, in a being a creative person in a professional way. Maybe your creativity lasts forever in your life, but in a professional sense, are you the sort of personality who would like to, you know, at 80 years old, be still working like the Rolling Stones or like The Who? Or do you see a different path in your life where maybe you'll stop being publicly creative and maybe just be privately creative?
0: Yeah, I think depending on the roles, I think I would carry on acting. I don't think I'll be doing this physical comedy for too much longer. I'm going to see how this tour goes and how much fun I got. It is keeping me young. So, yeah. You know, come back to you after I've done this big tour and I think I'm still feeling pretty physically fit and stuff, and for that. But I think the best part of what I've been able to achieve over the last few years is getting into the voice acting as well. And I think I would love for that to carry on. I can see myself still at 80 doing voice work. But yeah, I think I would really rather spend my twilight years seeing the planet and hanging out with my grandkids and you know, doing things like that rather than kind of having to tour. But look, that's a long way ahead, and we're at the point where we are now in 2025 where robots are starting to take our jobs. So I really don't – it's hard to even imagine that, you know, we'll still be doing this kind of stuff in 10 years. Whew, God, I hope so. That's why I think, you know, my show is kind of about that and about what we can do to try and overcome this AI revolution that's happening in front of our eyes.
1: I really hope people come and see the show. I can't wait to see it myself. I'm super fascinated by it. This has been an unreal chat. Thank you so much for doing it. I've got two more questions, then I'm going to let you go. So first one is just a really silly question, which is if you could have any superpower, let's just define them as the sort of superpower you might see in a comic book or a comic book movie. Like if you could have any superpower, which one would you like to have?
0: Oh, I think definitely being able to just walk through walls. I don't know whether that one's come up as a thing, but
1: it hasn't.
0: Like,
1: not once in the entire time I've ever I've asked probably 300 people that question, and not once has anyone ever said walk through walls.
0: Yeah, I think if I can just sort of evaporate through a wall and pop out the other side, it's just think of the possibilities of A, having to get away from someone, or or B, if you're incarcerated, just escaping in the middle of the night. True. I mean, that's all I want to do is just being able to just get through walls.
1: It does actually mean that you never fear again about being locked up anywhere, do you?
0: Exactly. A sinking ship, no worries.
1: It's fine. I still need to be able to swim.
0: Take your tanks.
1: I mean,
0: yeah, exactly.
1: There's still some other issues once you're outside the submarine. But
0: Yeah. Get the equipment.
1: RhysDarby.com is the place to go to find all the tour dates. Thank you so much for doing this. The final question that I ask everyone is this. If I have a time machine, I offer you one round trip. It can be to the future or the past. The only thing I ask of you on this round trip on your time machine is that you use it for purely selfish purposes. Please do not use it for the sake of the planet or humanity. We will get the appropriate people to go back and, you know, do all those sort of things. So this one's just for you to use as you will. So would you go to the future or the past? Where would you go in your time machine?
0: I would definitely go to the past. I'm a big fan of ancient Egypt. I want to go back to when the great pyramid was being built, and I would get in there and I would sneak in and I would bury underneath the sand in the pyramid, I would bury a Rhys Darby stand-up DVD.
1: Yeah.

0: So when they're doing, and I want them to come and like find it, just as I'm starting to get yes. burgeoning on the scene in 2005.
1: But the problem is that if they find it before the invention of the CD, right? That's the problem. Is like,
0: yeah.
1: you know, because then it's alien technology, isn't it? Like then people are experimenting.
0: It would fit me perfectly. They'll know what to do with it. They'll keep it in a museum till I come of age, then become that guy, do the exact show, and then they'll find the DVD player. Oh my God, it's him! He's done that. He's from the past. Yes, I am.
1: Rhys Darby, thank you so much for doing this today. It's been an absolute pleasure.
0: No worries. Thank you, Will.
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12: Okay, are you recording?
13: You, fine folk, and thank you, are listening to episode 259 of the Howie Games, the player profile of dual Olympic medalist Elisa Camplin, one of the toughest athletes that has ever appeared on this show. Her full episode next week, do not be missing it. Just before her player profile, Elisa, in many ways, inspired so many of our current Winter Olympians, and we have a once-in-a-generation team heading to Milano Cortina in Italy. We've got teenagers, returning medalists, World Cup winners, the works. Get behind them. All right, let's hear from Elisa with a player profile. Elisa Camplin, you've won an Olympic gold medal, Olympic bronze. You've done it all, including being on the Collingwood board, which, as we discussed in the main episode, may be your only negative. But are you ready for the Howie Games player profile questions?
14: Yeah, I'm actually afraid. Okay. I should have studied what they were going
13: to
14: be.
13: No, so that is you, but some people like to see them, others don't. You would have liked to review them, but you don't get that opportunity. What's your nickname?
14: Campo.
13: Campo. What's your favourite food, Campo?
14: Beef hard shell tacos or a lamb souvlaki.
13: Okay. Now, people are coming to your house that you're trying to impress and you have to cook something for them. Your number one dish, what are you making?
14: It's not everyone's flavour, but I'd say a good European beef goulash, but ooh, I'd probably just revert to the barbecue because I know I wouldn't stuff it up.
13: No, a nice Hungarian goulash would be magnificent. Okay, three people are coming around for this goulash or barbecue now that you've met, that you haven't met, alive or dead, that you'd like. The three people, who's coming to the goulash or the barbecue?
14: Oh, I love to learn. I'm very curious. I don't know whether I should pick historical people or futurists.
13: There's no right or wrong answer here for you. You can't fail this test.
14: All right. Oh, I'd pick a mix of... Maybe let's go Margaret Thatcher because of everything she saw in history, right, and the people she met.
13: The Iron Lady.
14: Queen Elizabeth.
13: Queen Elizabeth.
14: Longer tenure.
13: So Margaret Thatcher's been given the boot.
14: Queen Elizabeth.
13: Okay.
14: Let's think a different field to make it interesting. Science.
13: Yep.
14: Stephen Hawking.
13: Stephen Hawking. Okay. Margaret Thatcher's still knocking on the door.
14: I'll probably go futurist so we can compare past and future. Someone in human biology or behavioural science, maybe like Brené Brown, to think about people and the world we're going into and taking people on the journey to the future.
13: Wow. She's an intellectual dinner.
14: No, I'm a science nerd.
13: You obviously are. What was your first ever job, first thing you did that you got paid for? Doesn't matter how old you were.
14: I think 14 and three quarters, Baker Delight.
13: Baker's Delight.
14: Yeah.
13: The old, when I was at uni at the Baker's Delight,
5: The cheese and bacon pull apart. I couldn't eat one now, but by geez, they were good. They got me through
14: I'm
5: university.
14: I'm not sure we were even allowed to eat any of them.
5: Oh, they were elite. They were
14: I'd
5: so
14: take
5: good.
14: A sweet bun, I think.
5: Yeah, okay. So that was your first job at Baker's Delight. Whereabouts? In Doncaster?
14: Doncaster.
5: Yeah. First ever car. What was your first car?
14: 1985 Nissan Pulsar.
5: Ooh, what colour?
14: White. It was inherited from my grandma, and then my dad sold it to me at half a percentage point below current interest rates.
5: Oh, good on you, Dad. Who is your current favourite Collingwood player? For those that don't realise, Elisa has been on the board. Who's your current favourite? Don't sit on the fence. I just need one name. Don't say, oh, I like Darcy and I like Nick and I like Josh and Maynard. I just want
14: one. Steel side bottom.
5: Steel side bottom. Okay. Who is your favourite Collingwood player of all time?
14: That's a pretty impossible question.
5: It's not an impossible question. Like, you ask me and I say, bang, Cyril Rioli, favourite Hawthorn player of all time. It's easy. Love Luke Hodge and I like Dermot and Jason, but Cyril's my man.
14: I think Nick Maxwell, because the way he pulled the team together, like you could see his leadership in action. He galvanised every member of the team and got the best out of the team.
5: It's a great answer. What, if anything, are you currently watching, or when you're sitting on the plane over there to Italy and you're having to watch something? I'm on the planes all the time at the moment, so I've got a few recommendations, but what are you watching at the moment?
14: I really rarely see television.
5: Do you not?
14: No.
5: Right.
14: I'm not actually watching anything at the moment.
5: Okay.
14: I'd be happy to watch a happy-go-lucky movie on the journey over to the Olympics.
5: Well, you might have to whip into, like, Happy Gilmore 2 or something. First hour is elite. Second hour drifts off a little bit. Okay, books. Do you read books?
14: I love books.
5: Okay, give me a book.
14: I only read books on holidays because I don't really have time, other than constantly reading science journals.
5: I don't need a science journal. It's my downtime.
14: Books. Oh.
5: Just a book that you like.
14: Yeah, I like historical fiction. If I go to a classic, my favourite book.
5: Yep.
14: Count of Monte Cristo.
5: I haven't
14: read
5: that. Victor
14: Hugo is one of my favourite
5: books. Okay, yeah. Count of Monte Cristo. Rather highbrow again. Podcasts, do you listen to them?
14: Yes, when I jog.
5: Okay.
14: Yep.
5: Give me a podcast that you like.
14: A go-to for me would be Hidden Brain.
5: Hidden Brain. I haven't heard that. What's that about?
14: Get into it. Neuroscience.
5: Neuroscience.
14: And how it applies
5: to humans today. Nerd, aren't you?
14: Yep.
5: A jog today in your full episode, you run through your injuries. What's a jog for you? Is it bang for buck. Is it calm and relaxed, or are you still trying to beat your head against and beat something?
14: No, I run for 45 minutes because it's the good fat burning window. I don't time it. I don't share it. I'm just happy to go. I prefer a trail run.
5: Okay.
14: I like to be sort of in bush.
5: Okay. I like that. Favourite holiday destination?
14: We only went once because we could only afford it once. Trip of a lifetime, really, with my husband to the Maldives.
5: Oh, the Maldives.
14: Very special. But
5: did you
14: just
5: go on one of those
14: such
5: sort
14: a complete disconnect.
5: Over the water type setup?
14: No, because we had the kids with us. We used points. So that was the way to get there. That was pretty special. But after the Olympics, my gift to myself when I retired was a trip to Africa.
5: Oh, and where?
14: I went to Kenya and Rwanda. And
5: you saw the mountain gorillas?
14: Yes, I did. It was amazing.
5: Was it a life-changing experience?
14: I wouldn't say life-changing, but everything I hoped it would be, hugely satisfying and, it's a happy place for me going over to Africa.
5: Yes.
14: Yeah.
5: I've been privileged to take my family there a few times. We went in July. Have you been to Namibia?
14: No.
5: Okay, so that's your next African stop. No one goes there.
14: Okay.
5: Honestly, top three countries in the world.
14: Oh, awesome.
5: Well, we're actually going to put out an African travel podcast at some point. We've finished it. We just need to get it sorted. So I've sent it to you.
14: I've done Zimbabwe and Zambia.
5: Oh, yeah, Zambia. Yeah. Beautiful. So Vic Falls and magnificent. Bucket list destination. You haven't been there yet, but you would like to go?
14: South America.
5: Yeah,
14: Argentina maybe.
5: Yeah, I can see you in Argentina. Yeah. Good steaks in Buenos Aires too.
14: That's right. Beautiful wine.
5: Yeah.
14: Massive mountains.
5: Someone you've met that we would, in the glitzy modern world, say that they're well-known or famous or of celebrity that you've met that's made a positive impact on you?
14: I've really been disappointed by people.
5: Well, that's good.
14: I had the privilege of meeting very famous who really surprised me because they were so wonderful, was Catherine Middleton, Princess Catherine. Yeah.
5: Wow.
14: She was amazing.
5: Where did you meet her?
14: William and Catherine were at Parliament House when they came to Australia, and I was in a receiving line and was one of the younger people in the room, so she spent quite a good amount of time just having a lovely chat, and she was so engaged and so lovely and so giving. That
5: she's very graceful.
14: Yes, and very calm and genuine.
5: Right.
14: Yeah.
5: That's a good answer.
14: Yeah.
5: A skill that you rate yourself at that we wouldn't know you're good at. Doesn't matter whether it's you might be the best potato peeler on the planet. It doesn't matter how weird it is. What's something that you think, yeah, I'm actually good at that?
14: Running Excel spreadsheets. Anyone that knows me will laugh their heads off.
5: That's so boring.
14: I'm so organised. It's the only way I can run my life. And it is so boring. serving ice cream because I always overscoop. I always go large.
5: Oh, that's good.
14: I'm a generous dessert sharer.
5: If you can only have one flavour of ice cream for the rest of your life, what is it?
14: Oh.
5: This is a tough choice for you, isn't it?
14: An impossible question.
5: Right, come on. This is harder than your favourite Collingwood player.
14: Lemon gelato never disappoints.
5: Lemon gelato.
14: Yeah.
5: Okay. Lemon gelato. I would have gone cookies and cream, but I can see lemon gelato.
14: I'm actually allergic to dairy, so I don't really do the dairy ones that much.
5: Right.
14: But I love a punch in my food and my flavours.
5: Okay. What if anything scares you and you've completed a sport that most people would think is frightening?
14: I'm not superstitious, but I have a few phobias. I've got phobias of needles.
5: Yeah.
14: I've got phobias of vomiting. I've got phobias of not being able to move my legs. So,
5: right.
14: So they're probably things that scare me. And then as a parent,
5: yes.
14: You know, safety and welfare of my children and my family.
5: Yes, absolutely. Last question I have for you, and this is the most important question. This defines you as an Olympic 2-time medalist, gold and bronze, as a mum, as a Collingwood supporter, as an Australian, but most importantly, this defines you as the chef de mission of the Australian
14: Olympic
5: very
14: big. Team.
5: It is.
14: I'm freaking.
5: You should be too, because if you get this wrong, Ian Chesson might call and take the chef de mission role right off you and give it back to bloody Anna Mears. Okay. Elisa Camplin, pineapple on pizza, yes or no?
14: Oh, 100%.
5: Yes, you keep the job. The job.
14: I didn't even query.
5: You keep the job. Travel safely. Well done. Thanks again.
14: Thanks, that was fun.
11: 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Never miss an interview. 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
12: The Adelaide Crows, they've dropped 6 spots from last year. 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
5: Howdy and welcome along to episode 259 of the Howie Games Part 8 featuring Olympic gold medalist, Elisa Campbell.
29: Up she goes, takes it up nice and strong. Beautiful fourth throw.
5: Yes!
29: Yeah, she's done it! That is going to be good for at least the top three, and we're hoping first place.
30: Australia has the gold medal. Elisa Campbell has won gold for Australia.
5: The 2002 Winter Olympics in Salt Lake City were, in many ways, seminal, I guess you'd say, for Australian sport. On the 16th of February 2002, Stephen Bradbury won the country's first Winter Olympic gold medal in truly phenomenal scenes.
31: But the Chinese skater on the outside, oh, and it's a lot of contact, oh!
5: And then just 2 days later, on the 18th of February, Elisa Campbell soared to our second gold, a couple in 2 days. That gold was remarkable as the first in many ways. From there, the performances have improved from our Winter Olympians time and time again, as our winter athletes now know, due to Steve and Elisa and those that went before them, that anything is possible. This year's team in Milano Cortina is a once-in-a-lifetime generational team. Multiple teenagers, a team with 26 World Cup medals this season alone, 5 of 6 medalists from the last two games selected. We are now a serious snow sports nation on the world stage.

0: Elisa Camplin, like few athletes I've ever met before, as you're about to hear, a combination of her dedication, mental strength, focus, high pain threshold, and sheer iron will to win took her to levels of success that no one, except maybe Elisa herself, could have foreseen. Thanks to Taya Short and Julie Dunstan from the Australian Olympic Media Team, legends, for making this episode possible. Enjoy the story of Elisa Peter Camplin AM, as tough as they come.
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1: Can you just say hello?
2: Hello, this is Elisa Kamplin, and I get a bit excitable and I can go really quiet and really big.
1: And nervous. Just wandering in here, one of the greats of Australian Olympic performances, one of the toughest athletes I've ever seen in action. But you've walked in here and you say you're a little bit nervous, but it is wonderful to see you. It's been far too long.
2: Thank you. I know, we're usually catching up on the side of a cricket pitch or a football game.
1: Yeah, I was trying to think of the last time. I remember a thing we shot in Jolimont, I think. That was way back after you won your bronze medal, I think. So that was probably Channel 7 days. But what are you nervous about?
2: I don't really like talking about myself that
1: well,
2: much.
1: This is going to be difficult, then, isn't it? And you just said to me, what are we going to do for an hour? So occasionally an athlete comes on here full of modesty like you. Elisa Perry was one. And I said, well, Peach, you're just going to have to talk about yourself. She said, just put it to the side, great woman, and you're going to have to talk about yourself.
2: All right. Well, for part of it anyway.
1: Okay,
2: maybe we can talk about the other athletes and upcoming Olympics.
1: No. We'll I need to start by saying I think this is one of the great titles in sport. So we have had one chef de mission on this show, but she wasn't the chef at that stage. She was Anna Meares, Olympic gold medalist. Now we have Elisa Kamplin, Olympic gold medalist, but my favourite title in sport, the chef de mission. Have I said it the right way?
2: Yes, I'm getting excited.
1: The Australian
2: it is a cool
1: Olympic
2: title.
1: What is the main role of the chef?
2: Well, it translates in French to chief of mission.
1: I looked it up because I wanted to make sure. I knew it was nothing to do with preparing the food for the Olympic team.
2: No, nothing at all. We've got better chefs and nutritionists than me doing that. The chef de mission's role is really to lead the team. It's sort of, in corporate speak, sort of a CEO of the team, even though I work in very closely and report into the CEO of the Australian Olympic Committee. My focus for the team is to make sure it's an athlete-centric environment where our athletes have a warm, safe, relaxed environment that will enable them to have all the high-performance elements required to succeed, and that they feel seen and looked after as whole people, not just as athletes there. And I obviously have broader responsibilities to the team behind the team and all the officials, and making sure everyone feels capable of doing their job and safe and have what they need, that people are getting adequate breaks. So there's sort of the really official behind the scenes side, and then there's, you know, the whole purpose of why we're there, which is to help the athletes and coaches have their best day possible on the day it matters most.
1: So the role of the chef de mission, from where we see it in the public, having the privilege, and you've competed at the Olympics, so you know any little story becomes an enormous global story, as do I, having the privilege of working on them. So there'll be at some stage where you'll front a press conference and you'll be having to answer questions about the Olympic team. Like, you are so well equipped with all the work you've done at IBM, and we'll discuss your corporate life, but do you get trained into how to handle if you're in a situation where the glare of the world's media focuses on you in a press conference?
2: The answer is yes. There's ways to prepare.
1: Yep.
2: And like any good athlete, you know, you hope you have the skills available through practice, preparation, working with experts. I've had a little bit of experience in the media as an athlete responding, and having worked on commentary teams, being on the broadcast side with Olympics. But I still walked into this role, hands up, saying, right, AOC media team, tell me, you know, the do's and don'ts, and how would we respond for different types of issues. And there's always evolving issues. So trying to be ready. The other thing is, as you're alluding to, you know, if something big happens, it's important that I can draw on the resources of the great people around me. You know, Ian Chesterman, president of the Olympic Committee, is a six-time chef de mission. So he's been there.
1: Six-time chef?
2: Yeah.
1: Impressive.
2: He's done five winters and a summer. So we have Mark Bibb, who is CEO of the Olympic Committee. And then, you know, my chief of teams, chief of performance, chief of media, chief medical. So all of those people would come together around any incident to work out the best way of working through that, and then communicating it with key stakeholders, including the media. So I'm not a one-woman show. And the best thing that we've done in getting ready for, you know, the Winter Olympics is to do scenario planning. So we've tried to put all of us under those situations that we might have to, to face, sort of probable ones and unlikely, but, you know, if it went down, it would be big and we should be ready. And so I'm really proud, actually, of the work we've done to prepare to address anything that arises.
1: Well, the team could not be in better hands. You will be prepared to within an inch of your life because I know that's the way you roll. What's your first Olympic memory? What's the first thing you remember watching on the telly of the Olympics?
2: Oh, wow. I've got so many little kid Olympic memories and I'm not sure they're all in chronological order for me.
1: Tell me one that sticks in your mind.
2: Oh, gosh. Amazing international women that won, as well as Australians that won, like Glenys Nunn, Debbie Flintoff King.
3: Debbie's finishing very hard. Lenovskaya in front. Flintoff comes at her. Doesn't quite. I don't think. 53.18. It's a fabulous run. Flintoff smashed a Commonwealth record. We think that Debbie Flintoff, and she has. She's got it. She's waited to the last stride to win the gold medal.
2: American called Janet Evans, yes. Mary Lou Renton.
4: What a moment for American gymnastics.
5: There's the pin.
6: There it is.
4: He did it.
5: The pin, the gold medal. The gold medal goes to Mary Lou Renton.
2: And for me, it was what captured me for each of them was the exuberance on their face, like the sheer emotion released, you know, when they won. Particularly Debbie Flintoff King just coming down that front straight to cross right on the line. Yeah, just like don't ever give up, keep leaning, keep fighting, keep believing. Like each of them just put something inside, like a giddiness in my heart that thought, wow, this matters. I really want to do something that feels this big and so purposeful, big being feelings and emotions and the elation that they felt. But I also have two other really big memories being Raelene Boyle when she broke at the start too many times and was dismissed from the race.
1: Wow.
2: And being like devastated. And I'm not sure I've looked at this whether I was actually seeing that live or whether I was too young and I saw a replay, you know, a few years later. But just being like, whoa, my gosh, that would have been so painful. Trying to wrap my head around the complete finality and brutality that sport can sometimes be.
1: Especially the Olympics every 4 years.
2: That's right. You don't necessarily get a second chance. And that really opened my eyes to the losers or, you know, those that come away without the joy and the upside. And I started then as a young human, like was really seeing, you know, the agony and the ecstasy of sport. But again, it just made me want to work hard for the joy and to aspire to that and to have an Olympic dream and to pursue it for all the purposefulness and meaningfulness of it, but also to wonder how good I could be, whether I could really be good enough to qualify and represent the country and what would it take and would I have that within me. I mentioned there was two negative things. The second one for me was really pivotal too because that was remind me the Canadian guy, the 100 metres, the drug test, Ben Johnson. And the Ben Johnson era and, you know, what subsequently played out with Carl Lewis, et cetera. But I remember watching Ben Johnson win and then discovering his disqualification and being so perplexed by why you would do that because you'd cross the line winning but knowing you hadn't really won and that you'd cheated.
7: I've just been handed a piece of paper here that if it's right, it'll be the most dramatic story out of these Olympics or perhaps any others. It says, Ben Johnson of Canada has been caught taking drugs and is expected to be stripped of his 100 metres gold medal, according to International Olympic Committee sources.
8: The urine sample of Ben Johnson was found to contain the metabolites of a banned substance, namely stanozolol. It's an anabolic steroid. The IOC Medical Commission.
7: It's confirmed Ben Johnson has taken steroids. He's stripped of his gold medal. He's out of the games, out of career, home in shame.
2: I couldn't comprehend why an athlete wouldn't want the accolade without having earned it. And it really
1: made me realise. For a young person.
2: Yeah, I'm like, but I don't understand. There's no joy in and satisfaction in that. So I was probably too young to realise the financial gain, the fame game that comes off the back of success and realising that maybe those sorts of things or pressure, you know, they might trump and compromise an athlete. But I've always thought back on that and knowing that I wanted to play a straight game and I only wanted any positive outcomes because I truly earned them the right way.
1: It's amazing, like those things you mentioned, like the Olympic memories as kids stick in our heads and obviously inspired you to want to compete. Like you mentioned Ben Johnson, that was on. I was at the grand final, Hawthorn versus Melbourne, being a Hawthorn fan, and it was on at half time. It just lined up. And I remember watching it and thinking the same thing as you. Well, what's the point of it? And then I remember Debbie Flintoff King. I was at a school friend's, Tanya Coleman, doing a project. And I could remember watching it with Tanya Coleman at whatever age. We were a very similar age. And seeing this Australian and had she won or not. So they burn it in your brain, but it doesn't all make us want to then go and be an Olympian, but it obviously set a fire under you as a young Elisa.
2: Yeah, I remember being in the car listening to ABC radio with my mum and my sisters and we pulled off the side of the road to listen to Duncan Armstrong's win in the pool and, you know, the Aussie commentators.
3: It's looking enormous. Oh, I can't stand it. 30 metres out. Armstrong has hit the lead. Beyond the inside. He's back over to hold it. He can't hang on. Armstrong, Australia. Look at this. The goal medal. Oh, my God. Putting it up. Fantastic swim. The smartest swim I think I've ever seen anyone swim in the Olympics.
6: Mate, we just beat 3 world record holders. How do you think I feel?
2: And just takes your breath away. Like yes. Even talking to you now, my heart beats racing and I just feel full of this magic and this energy and wonder and just the Olympic dream just, yeah, it totally captured me. And it felt like, you know, it captured all of Australia and it I don't know, just what it meant to be Australian and to grow up in Australia and good values and matehood and just Aussie pride. I don't know, it intoxicated me and took over my world. You know?
1: I love your passion for it, but I presume, knowing you and doing a bit of reading, I presume it was a pretty active sport household that you grew up in. Like, what type of stuff were you into?
2: I started in Little Athletics. Right. I grew up in a street of boys. My sister danced, my younger sister, because I'm the oldest of three. We had 16 boys in the court, and I played with them all the time, you know, cricket, footy.
1: What were you like as a cricketer?
2: Oh, well, I played in the under-6 cricket team.
1: Did you?
2: Yep. Loved batting and bowling.
1: Right.
2: You know, in a different era, a different time, maybe, you know, female cricket might have been
1: absolutely
2: a way for me. But I think the Olympics probably had already caught my heart by that time.
1: Well, you need it. It's 2028. Cricket finally arrives at the Olympics in LA for the first time.
2: I might be a little old.
1: Yeah, well, yeah. You'd be in the veterans, but yeah.
2: I reckon if I was going to have a second crack at a late career, I might go for curling. But
1: so you were into all these
2: sports
1: and competing. What did winning or losing do for you as a kid? Or it was just about playing? Or were you one of those people that really wanted to win?
2: I think the parents and the boys in the street, and my parents too, they really helped me kind of learn. It's about showing up and improving and asking questions and learning and having another go. And, you know, different kids in the street would respond differently. You know, the youngest brother might throw the bat because he went out as a duck and, you know, listening to the dad say, you know, you can't throw your stuff out of the pram and go home and just, you know, those subliminal things around sport, the values and virtues that come from any kid playing sport and volunteer coaches and parents, you know, instilling good values as a collective community. I guess it all rubbed off. For me, inside my house, my dad, you know, he was a businessman, so.
1: What's your dad's name?
2: Jeff. Yeah, Jeff. So dad was a thinker, a planner, and then my mum just watched any sport on TV. You know, she pulled me out of bed to watch Greg Norman in the middle of the night and things like that. So she takes 2 weeks off for every Olympics ever, you know, to take her annual leave. And she's just screaming and commentating and falling off the sofa with with all of the experience. And so that's definitely trickled down. And my kids would say that I behaved the same way watching sport. So, you know, I really had a nice mix of a thinking, planning approach to sport in the house, coupled with passion and excitement. And yeah, I feel really lucky because you need a lot of things to line up to, you know, progress through sport and have success. And, you know, I just happen to have wonderful parents.
1: But this wasn't going to be a Winter Olympic dream. I presume it was a Summer Olympic dream. Was gymnastics the dream or
2: no,
1: anything? Running?
2: No.
1: Athletics?
2: All of this was primary school years and that, you know, that environment with the boys and even just keeping up with the boys and, you know, riding our bikes and trying not to come last and a bit of pride and, you know, getting a better score in the, you know, taking a mark over one of the boys in the street. You know, that was huge. So I think the competitiveness was there. And at junior little athletics, I was pretty fast and actually they moved me. I remember 7, 8s and 9s being put in the boys' races just so it was a little bit more competition at that age. But no one ever really pushed me. My parents were volunteers at the club and eventually my other sisters joined in with athletics. And Gary Honey was at my club.
1: Olympic silver medalist, long jumper.
2: Correct, yes. So he's the first Olympian I saw.
9: Gary Honey jumping for his life. Down the runway, picking up speed. Come on, Honey, hit that board and go! It's a beautiful jump. 8.24 for Gary Honey. He's in second position again. A fantastic long jump competition. The winner, as we expected, Carl Lewis, the second position and silver medal went to Gary Honey from Australia with 8.24.
2: So I remember seeing him train out at Heidelberg and
1: so he was like a real life Olympian.
2: Yeah, 100%. And then my family moved house and we ended up moving to Doncaster Athletics Club. And Brad Camp, coached by famous coach, who's no longer with us, sadly, Tom Kelly,
1: yep.
2: Was his coach. And so we went to the fundraiser for Brad with the club. And that's when I got to sort of hear more Olympic stories and started getting a little bit more serious about athletics. I actually didn't take up gymnastics until I moved to high school in year 7 and sort of came across that. And
1: how'd you come across gymnastics?
2: Pivoted over from maths. I had really strong legs and was very lean from track and very determined. And I think I was able to just, without any technique, haul myself over for a back somersault on the first day. And I think I was pretty nervous about the beam and the bars, but to muscle through, could get over the vault. So they kind of humoured me for a while and then I got really deeply into it and sort of let go of the athletics. And I think I look back and call them different sports in that athletics more threshold based, you know, got to keep pushing through limits. And gymnastics is more like a questing sport. So now we see games and gamification, but, you know, a questing sport, it's like, what's the next unlock? What skill can I learn? How do I master it now? How do I add to it? What's the next level? So I was really consumed by gymnastics. I loved the never-ending challenges and the quests and accelerated through pretty quick just because I was strong and eventually the technique came with the hours. And
1: it's a tough sport though.
2: Yeah, sport. I was too old to sort of get to an Olympic point of view, but I don't recall worrying about that. I was just really content and happy and enjoying it. Like I was representing well at state championships and I had a disappointment in athletics in that, you know, I'd been a state champion in under 9s, under 10s, under 11s. And then when it came to under 12s, I think I came third and I missed selection for representing Victoria at the Nationals. And that hurt because I always wanted to get my first state team tracksuit. You know, it feels like a big moment. And
1: absolutely.
2: I had some sort of unfinished business. So then I wanted to achieve that in gymnastics. Loved the training, loved my team. And then I think I was about 16. I was year 10 at school and I'd had great states, great selections for states. And then I got an injury in my lower back and I couldn't compete in the third event. So what we know now, you know, you'd be able to do CAT scans and you'd be able to see what it was. But I think at the time people's perception was that it was stress fractures and I needed to sit aside. And being 16, my mum and dad were, you know, adamant that they would make the decision that gymnastics was done. And
1: how did you feel about that?
2: Well, pretty devastated because I felt like that was right when I'd earned my tracksuit and I was going to be sort of my qualification numbers meant that I'd get that chance. And so, again, this mounting sense of unfinished business. So I sat out and recovered and I then got really itchy. My sisters played field hockey for Doncaster and Victoria, actually. So I was sort of looking at hockey from the sidelines and thought, oh, I'll give that a go. And but I was a bit low on the technique, even though I was fast. And then my girlfriend, my best girlfriend for life, she was a crew in sailing for a world champion.
1: Sailing?
2: Yeah. And so she decided she was going to not crew and she was going to skip. And could I crew for her?
1: What type of boat?
2: Hobie Cats.
1: Okay.
2: Hobie 16s. Not an Olympic sport, but we...
1: So you've thrown yourself in that too?
2: So, yeah, I went into sailing and we came second at nationals. And so we were pretty proud. And at that time had, I don't think women's sailing had its own exclusive class at the Olympics back then. I think if it had, if we might have sat down and drawn up a plan. But it was sort of then at that point that Sydney was announced as the host city for the Olympics. My old running coach, Tom Kelly, rang me up and said, if you'd think about coming back to track and field, I think the marathon might be the best way for you.
1: You've gone through the full Olympic program.
2: Yeah, right. Year 11, year, no, I think that was year 12. And I went back and started long distance running again. And I gave that a good crack for 14 months and then tripped up upon winter. And I'd never been aware of Winter Olympics really up until that point. I don't know how I missed it, but I saw Kirsty Marshall qualify in first place for the women's final at the Lillehammer Olympics.
1: Yep.
2: And it was gymnastics on skis. I'm like, oh my goodness. I was training hard for the marathon, but my heart and soul was no longer there. I had passion for the Olympic dream, but I was finding the training hard. And then when I saw aerial skiing, I'm like, wow, here's another questing sport. I just need to learn how to ski. And then I could do that.
1: So it's like it's sliding doors, isn't it, to get you there. So how do you get to the situation? So there was the revolutionary program with Jackie and yourself and then Lydia turning gymnasts into aerial skiers, which is tremendous foresight when you look at the success that the country has had as a result of all your performances. So what do you, like, do you turn up to a open day? Or like, how do you start?
2: No, well, that seeing Kirsty was... let's call it a placeholder. It's sort of, I became aware. And then several months later, I was with some university buddies. We'd gone out partying the night before. I'd slept over at someone's house close to the city. And before they dropped me home the next day, they wanted to call into the ski show to pick up a form because they wanted to go skiing in Canada the following winter.
1: How random.
2: Random, right? So I turn up and Kirsty Marshall, Jackie Cooper are there and they're doing demonstrations on a trampoline with skis and there's a bungee harness. And Jeff Lipshut, who is now the CEO of the Olympic Winter Institute and sort of worked with Kirsty and Jackie, he was belaying the bungee. And in between their shows, you know, you could pay $5 and get up and have a go. And I'm there with these boys thinking, oh yeah, this is, I can show off here.
1: I can turn a few heads.
2: Yeah. So I jumped up and I still remember it really clearly because I could easily do the double somersault. And I remember Jeff saying, can you do a triple? I'm like, oh, I've never tried. I'm like, but I'll have a go. And I did 2.5 kind of to my head. And everyone sort of rushed to the side of the trampoline and said, are you okay? And I'm like, no, can I have another go? I can do this. So step back. Don't get me out. And I really just... you know, wanted to be able to see if I could do it and then did the triple and, you know, my go was over and I got off the trampoline and I remember Jeff saying to me, oh, you should really think about being an aerial skier. I'm like, no, you don't understand. Like, I'm training for the marathon. I want to go to the Sydney Olympics. And, Jackie Cooper then came up to me, we were walking away and she chased me and she's like, oh, which ski club are you at? You know, we're at Buller. Mount Buller is such a great resort and they really help the aerial program. You really should think about aerials. We'd love more people to come. And I said to her, no, I don't ski. Like, I'm not a skier. And I just left.
1: So you never skied?
2: No.
1: Right.
2: No, I think I'd seen snow once on a school trip or there might be, like, I've got a photo, I think, with my mum and dad when I was six, seeing Mount Donabuang or something, Mount Dandenong or something, seeing, you
1: it's
2: know,
1: not
2: some
1: exactly
2: ice.
1: The Swiss Alps, is it?
2: No, it's not. But it's funny because I was a year and a half into university at that point and I was doing
1: what were you studying?
2: I did a combined IT sort of business degree.
1: Right.
2: And I was doing an internship at IBM, and I remember going back on the Monday to work and sort of saying to all of the people I worked with, my colleagues, oh, you know, I went to the ski show and they were talking about aerial skiing, and they're like, oh, you should learn to ski. You've got nothing to lose. You should go for it. And it just so happens that the boy that I went to that ski show with, his family were big skiers, and they're like, well, you can borrow our gear. And I'm like, well, okay, I've got nothing to lose. So I reached out to Jeff Lipshut at the Institute, yep. And I said, well, I'm kind of interested, but I'm only starting because it's an Olympic sport. Because I know Jackie Cooper and Kirsty Marshall are really good, so you must know what you're doing. I only get involved for the Olympic dream, so can I come in and have a planning meeting so we can map it out? Because as far as I'm concerned, we've got about 7.5 years until Salt Lake City, and if it seems viable, I'm in.
1: Wow.
2: I know.
1: Oh, my God. Oh, my Jeff's thinking when you wander in.
2: I think he was just mildly intrigued, you know?
1: As you would be.
2: Yeah, and so I think that was the beginning of the athlete who's got an acrobatic background but yep. can't ski. And I sort of spoke to him about, tell me all about Kirsty. She's number one in the world. What are the attributes that make her great? How did she become great? What are other people in the sports that are good doing or have done along the way? How have people self-sabotaged? Talk me through it. Let's clinically look at it. Hmm. And through that conversation, it felt plausible with 8 years. We were really, brutally honest about, you know, the strengths and weaknesses and intangible qualities that I felt that I had
1: yep.
2: that would help me to, you know, essentially talent transfer myself over. And then I think by the end of that conversation, Jeff was like, super intrigued, and I think the bottom line was, if you can keep up, let's entertain this and see how it goes. And it just became a big guinea pig experiment. And
1: so is the first step to learn to, well, it's not like you have to ski down a mountain, a black run. You've got to ski down, what is it? Is it 30 metres, basically, and keep your skis straight? That's just to get to the point of performing. But I presume the first thing you need to do is learn to ski.
2: Yes, that's right. And I was a little naive, of course, like, you know, big vision. And Jeff helped put some meat on the bones with the plan. I think the first thing we did was, all right, well, I'll put everything into this for 12 months. And we sort of shook hands that I would learn to ski and I would join the Mount Buller ski program. And I needed to be able to demonstrate a number of things by the end of the season. And if I got to that point, then, I would then be doing some summer jumping, and then at the end of that summer period, I'd be maybe ready to put some stuff on snow the following year. And that each of those sort of juncture points, we'd check in, and if everyone was still happy and I was meeting targets, then Jeff would still remain there as sort of like an expert advisor, and, you know, we would, you know, keep on track with the plan and keep, you know, evolving the plan over time. So it was very much like a handshake agreement, and I felt that it was my job to fulfill my end of the agreement with, you know, number of hours and commitment, professionalism.
1: So how are you funding this? Like, are you working?
2: Well, I was on scholarship at university. I had a part-time job at a bank, and then that was the biggest hardship, because I underestimated how much it would all cost.
1: Yeah.
2: So I started delivering pizzas two nights a week.
1: Who was that for?
2: Pizza Hut.
1: Right, like, Pizza Hut. Yeah, like
2: rite of passage. Yeah, and then the three alternate days of the week left, I was coaching gymnastics at the gymnastics club that I came up through. And then when the ski season wasn't on, I had to add in cleaning people's houses just to put it all together.
1: So there's a lot of balls in the air.
2: Yeah.
1: More of Elisa shortly. Next up on the show, a returning guest, and a wonderful guest at that. Former England Ashes winning captain Michael Vaughan returns to the pod, not to revisit the 2005 Ashes or really to talk too much about the most recent Ashes, but to talk about cricket commentary, health, loss, family, business, watching his son bat, and so much more. How do you go watching Arch bat?
10: I hate it.
1: Do you hate it like I do?
10: Yeah, I hate it. I think all parents do. I think cricket is an awful sport.
1: I could get through it and enjoy what, like, I love watching him bowl.
10: Yeah.
1: I hate watching him bat.
10: Well, that's why I always say to parents, look, make sure that your kid's an all-rounder.
1: It's a good point.
10: Don't just have a batter.
1: There's some long drives.
10: I'll tell you what, that batter's going to have to be some player.
1: Yeah.
10: Because, you know, getting run out, a dodgy LB in the leagues on a Saturday.
1: Yeah.
10: Then you're just watching your son or daughter field all afternoon.
1: Yeah.
10: Just make sure they bowl. Yeah. It's the best. And actually in COVID, I actually used to bowl that swing.
1: Right.
10: And then in the garden one day, and I was on the phone to Warnie. We were video calling. And then I said, Archie, bowl an offie, let's see if you... And he bowled this off spinner. And it had drift. And I was like, I said, why are you bowling seamers? And Warnie went, why are you?
1: So Warnie was watching it?
10: Yeah, we were zooming, yeah. And I said, look, I said, what? He said, oh, tell him to stay with his off spinners. And he's just been, he's hardly bowled, but he's done well. He's got a few poles and he's got a long way to go in terms of learning and bowling on flat wickets, a different kind of bowlers in different formats. But yeah, that's my message to all parents. Make sure you're young and bowls as well as bats. Because I reckon batting comes with like watching your son or daughter. I think it comes with a health warning.
1: I agree.
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13: Judge, why do we always drive past a heap of places just to go back to the one we already know?
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12: Let's get back to Elisa.
13: I've been lucky enough to work on lots of different sports, and to me, the three most frightening are MotoGP. I've seen motorbike riders come off. The limited time I've worked on horse racing, I've seen jockeys come off. But I was trying to think about this. I reckon it was to do a story with Jackie, but you were there. It would have been Channel 7 Sports World in the day when I was working there, and we went to Mount Buller to do a story on this revolutionary program that was turning gymnasts into aerial skiers. And I can still remember it, Lisa, clearly. And it was Jackie first off. And I got there and there was three jumps. There was, for relative terms, a small jump, a middle jump, and a big jump.
14: Yeah.
13: And I watched it for the first time and I just couldn't get my head around what you were doing and how dangerous it was. Like, the big jump in... And now I've seen it at the Olympics going to Sochi when the competition's on. It's truly a frightening pastime when you've just thrown in and seen it. Now, you're obviously building up, so it's a frightening caper.
15: The athletes enter the launch ramp, or kicker, at speeds of up to 35 miles per hour. At a height of 50 feet,
10: They begin

0: 4-second airborne performance, a combination of twists and somersaults. Judges score each jump for takeoff, aerial execution, and landing. Points awarded, multiplied by the jump's degree of difficulty, provide the total score.
1: I guess that's a relative comment.
2: Well, it
1: but
2: is.
1: It is harder to spectate because you don't truly understand and you don't have any control.
2: But if I'd said to you before you start, right, see that jump there, in 4 years' time you're going to be jumping off that, I think you would find that frightening as well. It's bloody high. Or maybe you wouldn't have, or maybe, I don't know.
1: I actually hadn't seen the sport in real life, and I get what you're saying. When you watch from the sidelines, it's so much faster, so much bigger.
2: And high.
1: Yeah, and more people not landing than you realise. In a competition, a lot of people put their jumps down, but
2: people
1: in training,
2: they're crashing
1: a lot of smashes.
2: All over the place. So, again, off the top of your head, rundown, we won't go into them. Tell me the injuries you've done to yourself doing this sport.
1: I've broken both my ankles. I've had a lot of Achilles tendon issues. I've had two knee reconstructions. I've had some hip flexor problems. I've cracked, I think, 4 different ribs in like 6 different places.
2: Wow.
1: I've dislocated my collarbone off my sternum 2 or 3 times. I've separated a shoulder. I've clean broke a collarbone. I think that's all. Oh, no, I had a hand reconstruction.
2: You think that's all? Okay, so now people are starting to understand that haven't seen it, the toll it can take. So how do you progress? Like, what's the first time I've been to the lake in Lilydale where you lunatics would throw yourself into the... Well, you need to describe that into this, like...
1: Leech pond.
2: A pond of leeches on, like, on this shitty little half-baked water skiing ramp. I don't know how you would describe it. In your wetsuits.
1: Yeah, but it was good enough. That's all we needed. So, like, we don't need posh and fancy.
3: Everybody else has a pool and we have a pond, but it means that it's pretty brown and murky. There's a lot of pond scum on the top. There's fish in there, but the fish are important because they eat the leeches. I have had leeches stick on me when I've been training, which is a little bit nasty, but like I said, it makes you hardcore. Can you imagine the US ski team training in this? It wouldn't happen.
2: So is that the way you first jump? Well, you don't jump on snow.
1: No, you don't jump on snow.
2: You jump
1: in the
2: water.
1: I should precursor that, you know, I was guinea pigging and threw myself out there. We've learned a lot from my time. So, you know, those injuries, it was sort of one a year type thing along the way. I was in the sport 12 years. But the athletes today, they don't go through it like that. You know, they do 2 full years of skiing, including overseas. They get good 50 to 70 years, 5 hours a day of great quality skiing.
2: But that's not what you were doing.
1: No, it wasn't how I approached it. So I needed to learn to ski in a straight enough line, as you said originally, but, you know, realised later I needed to be a really great skier to, you know, have really great landings. And then learnt just to get down that jump out at Lilydale, do my first somersaults, my first back layouts. I think I had to clock up 1,000 of each.
2: 1,000?
1: Yeah,
2: jumping into that lake.
1: Safety is really important. You probably can get out 50, 20, I was trying to get 30 out of every session. So, you know, you just got to show up day after day after day and put in the numbers. So
2: then when you first jump on snow, can you remember it?
1: Like, oh, yes.
2: So tell me about your first jump and how high is it at that point?
1: When I was joining the sport, Kirsty and Jackie were the best in, you know, sort of pushing, certainly Kirsty globally and Jackie quickly thereafter. And there was 2 other girls that had been sort of partly getting into the sport, and they had recruited 1 other girl and then there was myself. So they decided that they'd put the 4 of us together, and start a little bit of a program. I was by far the rawest. And I remember us all being, so this is my 2nd year in now because I've done a year of basics and we're all on the jump site. And it was just fortunate because Australia, through Mount Buller, were hosting the Junior World Championships. And so a lot of the best of the world were there, and a lot of the Senior World Cup athletes flew down too because here's a jump site. We can all come and train, and they're hard to build. And so we got to do our first jumps with some really fabulous people around. Of this group of four, one of them was sort of going to be a hot shot. You know, she seemed like the favourite.
2: That wasn't you.
1: No, I was right at the back. Keep up. Don't embarrass yourself or anyone else.
2: Or the program.
1: Yeah. So I just kept my head down. And anyway, she stopped right before the jump and sort of looked really flaccid. I'm like, she said, I'm not ready. And I just thought, right, this is my chance to show them that I'm serious. And so I pushed forward to go next. And I had two things in my mind. The first one was, you know, it'll be scary now. It'll be scary in 5 minutes. It'll be scary tomorrow. So swallow the fear and let's get this done. We'll work out what happens in the air when we get off the jump. And the second was, I'm going to show everyone here that I'm tough and I'm not here to stuff around. And, I'm going to get this done. And so I counted down, 3, 2, 1, launched. I think I did 1.5 somersaults to my back, and I'm pretty sure that was the first crack of my rib.
2: Right, so didn't land it.
1: Oh, no, miles away. It's actually really hard to learn how to land on that incline when all of your normal training is on flat surfaces.
2: Well, it's incredibly steep, that incline.
1: Yeah, it is.
2: Incredibly steep.
1: That's for safety.
2: Yes.
1: Yeah, so that if you fall, you roll, and there's a momentum that helps sort of move you
2: along.
1: There's
2: a momentum, all right, from what I could see.
1: The hard thing is that you have, rock hard snow that gets chopped up with a shovel, but they're literally chunks of snow. So for an average, let's say, pretty poor skier at that point, even just skiing across icy chunks was hard for me,
2: yeah.
1: Let alone stopping in the stopping area. But if you don't land and you know, your back hits into it, that is sharp and uncomfortable to say the least. So you
2: crashed on your first attempt?
1: Yeah.
2: Do you have another go that day or not?
1: Oh, yes. And that's like the next thing. You say, can I get up and have another go and try and improve it? And I think the way it was working is if you landed your jump, you could ski down to the lift and catch the lift up. If you didn't land your jump, you picked up your skis, put them over your shoulder, walked up that very long, steep outrun and back up the landing, up the inrun, and then you could have another go. And so I picked up my skis, put my head down and showed that I was a non-complainer, walked up, took some feedback, did it again.
2: Okay. So I was thinking about this and we came back to the level of risk in your sport. I just remember speaking to you in the days when you were winning your medals through work, and I would remember thinking, wow, this lady is so mentally tough to do what she does, physically tough but mentally tough. So mental strength, what does that mean to you as an athlete in the perspective of the sport you were competing in?
1: Early on, I thought to be mentally tough was to be mentally strong and to be determined and fierce with your standards and your effort. And, you know, we had great role models like Kirsty and Jackie who worked very hard, got on with it, weren't fussy. And so coming into that environment helped me see that. It wasn't until 1 year out from Salt Lake City, final year of the original 8-year plan to get to the games, where I realised my performances were inconsistent. And, you know, some weeks I'd land my triple twisting double and others I'd land on my, you know, face. And so why was that? You know, what were the varying factors that I wasn't getting right? And I realised that I wasn't skilled enough mentally, and I then went and found a sports psychologist.
2: What does that mean, skilled mentally?
1: Using my brain to optimise outcomes rather than my brain getting in the way or sabotaging. Mm. So I learn a lot of skills. I learn a lot about myself, and I went into full, you know, practice mode working with an expert in the 12 months leading into the Olympics. And now my understanding of what is strong mental toughness or, you know, being elite mentally is a really different viewpoint, because I was too tough on myself and I was getting in the way of myself. I was too urgent, too desperate to, you know, do every jump well or every competition well. So there was sort of this subliminal pressure, which then leads to very tough self-talk or not taking enough rest or detuning the brain and taking breaks in between each round of performance. So,
2: what type of self-talk? Give me an example before you mastered it. What's your self-talk when your performance hasn't gone to the level you've set?
1: So pre-sport psychology, I would have been angry and frustrated and that was crap and come on, you got to do better than that. Whereas post, it would be, right, this was what went well. This is where it didn't go well. I can fix that. My one thing I'll focus on for the next jump is XYZ. Take a drink bottle, mouthful, clear the brain, sing songs, wait till the next jump. Okay, this is the one thing I need to focus on. Let's do it. So much kinder, warmer. I wasn't extreme, but it was just I thought strong meant wanting it more than anybody else in every sense of the word. But actually, that can be counterproductive because you don't necessarily turn your brain off. And so I was over aroused, too in it. And I needed to be more happy go lucky with my tone and my energy, and also needed to take my mind out of it in between rounds of jumping and then bring my brain back in, because you can't be on all the time for hours and hours. So sort of a lot of maturity, and then a lot of visualization, a lot of positive affirmations, very much learning to focus on what I can control and letting go of what you can't control. A lot of scenario planning for how I'd respond to things. So I was really ready and agile and comfortable with shifting plans if and when needed. So, yeah, big step up in understanding how the mind really can impact performance.
2: So we've learnt that, you know, you've watched Debbie Flintoff and you've thinking going running and then maybe gymnastics. And when's the moment, I presume it's a qualification result, when's the moment when you got told, right, you will be representing Australia in the Olympics, that you're going to be an Olympian? Is it after a result, or do you get a phone call or an email? How does it work?
1: For someone who had an Olympic dream for so long, I don't actually think I had a moment of pure overwhelming elation when I found out I was going to make the team, because incrementally, you know, quickly through the years, I became, you know, developmental, reasonable, landing single somersaults, learning first doubles. Took me a while to learn to land doubles, but then acquired new tricks and qualified for my first world championships in 1999, came seventh behind Jackie, who won. So I got my first half scholarship from the Victorian Institute of Sport at that point.
2: That
1: was huge. $1,500.
2: Right, congratulations.
1: Thank you. Yeah, I was in quite a lot of debt already by that point, so it was significant to get some cash in the door for the first time. But that, you know, you look at that and that's under 2 years out, you know, sort of from the games. And then I moved on to the World Cup team. Kirstie had retired at that point. I didn't have a lot of crossover with her on sort of World Cup circuit. But then, you know, being day in, day out with Jackie on the circuit and getting, you know, my first triple twisting double and then, you know, my second triple twisting double, and then just making some minor podiums. So it was incremental, that I wasn't thinking about would I qualify for the games anymore. It was how do I become a better aerial skier and achieve the goals that I've got for myself with next year. And it always came back to the annual planning with Jeff Lipshut. I kept working on the plan. What attributes do I need to be better at? Where are the weaknesses and gaps that need to be closed? And then I got to 12 months out from the Olympics. I was inside the top 10 in the world, and I knew that I'd be going to the games, but that kind of wasn't enough anymore. I knew that on a good day, I could get a third or a second. That's with just one triple twisting double, and I'd hope to add one more before I got to the games. And that's when I realised I needed a little more support. So I went and found a technical coach to add with. There was some new technical developments in the sport, and he was really strong with that. And then I reached out to find a sports psychologist, and that became my ultimate bubble in the year before the Olympics, and that was sort of my special team. Jackie was working predominantly with our head coach, and I fit in obviously with that national program, but having my sports psych, who wasn't on the field of play but, you know, speaking on the phone all the time, and then that technical coach that was around a bit to support, that's when it really became game on. I knew that if I got my other triple twisting double, which Kirstie Marshall, by the way, was the first woman and one of the only few women to have ever tried to do both in a competition. So I knew that was possible, but not many people were doing it. So if I had both of those, I'd have the artillery to podium. And if I got my head right and working with this technical coach, my form would polish up, my consistency would improve, and I'd be fully in the hunt, to get my job done, which would hopefully result in a medal. So it kind of, it wasn't a surprise to make the team at that point. You know, I was moving forward with expectations.
2: Was it nice to open the box and get the Australian kit?
1: Oh, yeah, gosh, yeah. But, remember being humbled by the experience of actually flying into the games and just like, oh, this is actually big. I didn't really, like, I thought a lot and worked with my sports psychologist on certain things. Like, I'd already decided that I wasn't going to walk in the opening ceremony, decided that months in advance because I didn't want to be open to the chance of being overwhelmed. I'd already told my mum and my sister and my parents that they couldn't come because the exchange rate was 51 cents in the dollar. They couldn't afford it. It was just going to be too much. And I felt that would add pressure to me. So we'd put all these things in place and talked about, you know, mentally how I'd take it on. But I remember that moment flying in and landing and going through the accreditation process and going, oh, this is pretty big. Being quietened by that.
2: So infamously, Jackie got injured, so she wasn't able to compete.
0: In Salt Lake City, 5 days before the qualifying round, Cooper asks officials to reopen the hill for one more training jump. The cost is great, a severe injury that will require reconstructive knee surgery. Once again, her Olympic dream is over.
4: I tried really hard. I was training and I was never meant to take the last jump, but I told myself one jump could make the difference at the Olympic Games.
2: If 100 is perfect and zero is as bad as it gets, what physical shape were you in when you went to compete in the Olympics?
1: I feel like that's a trick question because I actually broke my ankles 6 weeks before Salt Lake City.
2: That's not a trick question. That's like, so you broke both your ankles.
1: Yeah.
2: Okay, so you crashed?
1: Yeah, I had an unbelievable training leading into the games the last 12 months. My form was excellent. I couldn't have hoped for more. Pre-season in November went really well. There was a competition that nearly everyone in the world, I think except the Chinese team, were at in December before the Christmas break. I won both those competitions. Went off to Christmas break feeling pretty good. Came back, first training session after Christmas. I took my warm-up jump and the headwind just blew in unexpectedly and just pretty much halted me in the air. Ooh. And I didn't make the landing hill. I came down solid on flat ice right underneath the back of the jumps, essentially.
2: Oh, so you weren't on the slope?
1: No, I didn't make
2: it
1: that far.
2: So you landed on the flat?
1: Yeah. And ooh, just everything, all my body weight compressed through, you know, tib fib down into the ankle bones, and I literally couldn't walk away from it. It was so painful, and I've come to learn I have a pretty high pain threshold, but I remember crawling pretty much all the way home and then my coach taking me down to get x-rays. And
2: how long is this before the Olympics?
1: 6 weeks.
2: Okay, so you go to get x-rays?
1: Yeah, go and get x-rays. I'm really in a lot of pain. I remember, you know, where we were training in Canada, and I just had to ice around the clock. And then when my teammates got up each day to go out and train, my sports psych said to me, just put your uniform on and put on your helmet. Don't put your boots on, but just visualize. And so get into bed, do a training session in bed, visualizing. So I visualized in the morning.
2: Lying in bed?
1: Yeah, just lying down. I always prefer to visualize lying down. And so I just visualized morning session of just perfect technique, perfect jumps, different jump progressions. And then in the afternoon after lunch, I would do the same and visualize variables. So bad weather, delays through other people's injuries, maybe dragging a hand in the first round and having to have a perfect second round jump under pressure. So huge amount of scenario planning and variable training mentally. I did actually silly-ish try to come back a little quick. My sports psych's like, you know, the first day everyone comes in and says, I'm so sorry, because they think you're not going to make it to the games.
2: Did you ever consider you weren't going to?
1: Oh, no. There's no way I was going home. Because you just don't know, right? So you stick in it and you hang in it. And then by the second day, sort of, people have to get on with their own training and they're like, oh, sorry that you can't come out today. And then by the third day, everyone's got a competition coming, so they don't stop in. And my sports psych had pretty much said, well, ring me when the pity party's over and, you know, we'll make a plan. So by day three, I'm ringing her up and she's like, this is good news. Like, anyone knows it takes 6 weeks for a broken bone to heal. So we've just got enough time. So woohoo, bring it on, right? Are you in? You've got to be fully in. You can't self-sabotage. You can't be making excuses. You know, you've got to be mentally all in. You've got to truly believe this is possible. And so we went on a journey of Huge visualization. For me, you know, the gym program, every sweat drop that came off my head on the spin bike and every extra, you know, core thing that I did that was quality to me was just a sign that I still deserved for things to go right. So proving it to myself in the gym. And yeah, just heaps of self-belief. So very abnormal journey into the games. The one thing I did do is go out and watch the World Cups each week. I didn't really see a lot of the training. And by observing what happens at an event when you're not in the event, you learn a lot. Mm. When you're standing at the top, you know, worrying about your own jumps, you think everyone's landing theirs and that everyone's having a perfect day. And by watching from the sides, I realised that all my competitors were having good and bad jumps. They were losing their mind at times. Their coaches were sometimes positive, sometimes not. That it was this whole drama playing out every day on the jump site, and that I kind of took away that not anyone was perfect, and therefore no one. Every single one of them was beatable, and I was still in with a chance, and not to write anyone's name on a medal before the event happened. So I actually then had this really controlled preparation for the games, and everyone else had roller coaster of up and down, you know, World Cup performances and injuries and niggles. And so going into the Olympics, I'd had, I think, 2 or 3 days of training just to prove medical health and get clearance. And that had been uncomfortable. But when you land, your weight's on your toes and you ski away and you don't get knocked around and it doesn't hurt. When you fall, it hurts. And so pretty quickly I worked out that landing was going to help. I landed all my degree of difficulty. I got the thumbs up. And so I went into the games sort of line in the sand, like, game on. And when I got to Salt Lake City in the first day on the jump site, the sun was out. It's a beautiful jump site. My first jump was just lovely. And one of my friends from Canada, who I ended up sharing the podium with, she said to me, "Wow, Lisa, that's the best jump I've ever seen you done. It's like you haven't been anywhere." And it was just an absolute light switch for me. This is just no more injury. We're here for the big game.
2: So we just before we get to the actual competition, at your highest point in the sky above the strong slope down, how high are you above the surface?
1: It's about the equivalent of a three-story building. And I say to people, if you're in Melbourne and you're walking across the Flinders Street Bridge, stop and look over the edge, because where you can see the water of the Yarra River, that's about my perspective from the top of the axes of my jump. So gives people a bit of a relative viewpoint. But, you know, I was doing doubles. I trained triples and then decided not to go forward with them and to stick with more technical doubles. But, you know, our athletes of the day, they do triples and they're going even higher again. So let's add that to four stories.
5: 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Don't be missing it.
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5: You are listening to episode 259 of the Howie Games Part B, featuring Elisa Camplin. Let's jump straight back in. Sorry about that.
26: 2002, Salt Lake City. Welcome to the opening ceremony of the 19th Olympic Winter Games.
2: Okay, so Deer Valley. Let's get straight to the final. You've progressed through to the final.
0: Because of two injured ankles, Elisa Camplin trained only 8 days in the 7 weeks prior to the Salt Lake Games. But here in the qualifications, Camplin is magnificent, scoring the second highest total of the day. Jackie Cooper cheers her teammates on. She will return home for surgery and miss the finals.
2: You are third after your first jump behind Korolyva, the Russian. I can remember Alasupa, the Belarusian. So Coralie was 97.65. I wrote this down. The Belarusian was 96.73.
0: In her first jump, Camplin will perform a double full fold. Her score puts her in third place. At the end of the first round, the top three are Korolyva, Tsuper, and Camplin, with two Canadians, Veronica Brenner and Deidre Dion, in fourth and fifth. They will now jump in the reverse order of their standing.
2: So, it's the Olympic final.
1: Yeah.
2: The last 30 seconds, like, I was watching it again yesterday in a hotel, and it's you, you've got your yellow glasses on, your suit, you put your arms like forward, like you're learning to surf, and you got these little pigtails poking out the back. Like, it's classic Australian Olympic vision. But before that, the last, when you're standing up there by yourself, you're waiting for the right conditions, what's going through the mind at that point?
1: This is such a boring answer because not much.
2: Well, I guess that's perfect.
1: Well, it's trained. You know, I really worked hard with my sports psychologist to have a series of routines for anything and everything, you know, night before competition, morning of competition, pre-training routine, pre-jump routine, in-between rounds routine. And I knew exactly what I needed to be doing. I'd had a really wonderful training on the day of the competition. I'd come in after qualifying second, so I knew that I had everything I needed. Training had gone well. I felt content, landed my first round jump. But my first round jump that put me into third was enormous. And it was the first part of my learning that in major competitions, my adrenaline runs high and my jumps go huge. And so I actually have to hedge my bets and take a little less speed because I just get big.
2: Because you're so amped.
1: Yeah. So that frightened me a little because it was stretch for your life. Oh my gosh, I just got that to my feet. And I remember being relieved when the score came in because sometimes when you're that sort of big, they can penalise you a little for looking out of control, but I got a pretty fair score. So I knew I was in the hunt. I just followed my routines for in between the rounds.
2: How do you stop your mind thinking, what if, like, I could win an Olympic medal here? Do you allow yourself that thought or no, you block that?
1: No, because you know that if your mind runs away like that, that you're opening yourself to emotion and uncontrollable things that are only going to ruin the opportunity. You've got to stick with the process. Quality process delivers quality performance. So I'd practice this over and over. And essentially, once I got on the lift and said a nice cheery hello to the lift guy, I would sing songs.
2: What were you singing?
1: Milan Rouge, 10 Green Bottles, Kylie Minogue, Nelly Furtado. Like, this is 2002, right?
2: Yeah,
1: so we're going back. But it was very much, my sports psych would call it bubblegum pop. Happy-go-lucky songs. It kept me in a good mood but calm, nothing too, G-ing up. Just relax. I needed to be about a 6 out of 10 for how things were because the adrenaline would push me to an 8 and that's enough. So then I'd get to my music, have at the top of the jump site, it's usually good 15, 20 minutes between rounds, so I knew I had to turn my brain off, sort of just more mindfulness state. So I just sing songs. That's really 7 songs. I had the CD set up and just sung along. And I really had taught myself to not let my mind wander.
2: There's kids at this point going, what's a CD?
1: You're
2: in the car.
1: Yeah, you're so right.
2: Going, what's a CD? How old are we?
1: When you make your own tape.
2: Unless you're off in the walking with the tape, you hear the old mixtape.
1: Yep. So, yeah, that was it. The hard thing was, like, I'd stood on, like, a couple of days earlier at the Games and watched the mogul event, which was side by side. So I deliberately stood at the top to hear what the crowd sounded like and what a full crowd looked like because we could see the whole stadium over the top of the jumps. So I knew what it was going to look like at full capacity. And so in a way, like, my approach was, that's kind of the circus outside the fence. Inside the fence, this is my domain. It's just a jump. It's just snow. It's exactly the same as it was last week and last year. And so I just do my normal thing inside that domain. And so that's what I did. And with sort of 2 jumpers to, you know, prior to me, I'd start my warm up, judges whistle, slide into the starting gate, already talked to coaches and said happy hello to, you know, our top coach. And just the one thing that I didn't expect was feeling the reverberation of my heartbeat in my ribcage. And that caught me off guard a little. But I remember at that point thinking, this is either going to take me away from goodness or I'm just going to stand here and be okay with this and stick with my routine.
2: You could feel it.
1: Oh, yeah. And the only way I can explain what it felt like is to anyone that's ever been to a drag race, if you're standing close enough to the cars,
2: yeah,
1: you feel those cars through the concrete that you're standing on. And it was sort of like an earthquake. Like, I could really feel it. But it was that knife-edge moment where I'm like, I'm going to end up going left or right here, and sticking with my routines was the only way to not self-sabotage. So it's the first time I've sort of been, as you said, lining up, pointing at the jump, eyes on the top of the jump, and actually feeling something physically in my body. But I just repeated my normal words set off down the run like I normally would.
2: Don't jump yet. Don't jump yet. So the Canadians go 1-2, and they go from the smallest score all the way through up to the top. So you're jumping. You're in third, so you're third, and then the second and first after you. You take the lead. So tell me about the jump.
1: Focus. The jump went pretty well.
3: Representing Australia, Elisa Camplin.
4: Up she goes. Takes it up nice and strong. Beautiful forecastle.
3: Yes!
4: Yes, she's done it. That is got to be good for at least the top three, and we're hoping first place. She is just collapsing in the finish area. Cannot believe it. Neither can I. That is just awesome. Oh, she's in tears. She is just so excited.
1: It was different how I thought I was going to execute it. I responded in the air, and so it looked pretty good. But my coach started going, stretch, stretch, which means throw your arms out and make yourself long to slow down and use up all the drop time. And as I was rotating around, I just remembered the vision of the landing hill coming in and my eyes fixating on just this perfect corridor of landing space and putting my feet down and feeling such exhilaration and lightness and being in a space I've never been in before, because everything was planned. I had thought about everything for that moment in time and not planned a single moment of the rest of my life following the jump. But I wasn't one of those people that visualized success. I visualized the process of landing the jump and the componentry of that. I never celebrated and visualized winning and what it would mean to be a gold medalist. I didn't need to picture being a gold medalist. I just needed to picture landing two good jumps. So when I'm skiing down the landing hill, I'm like completely in responsive emotional mode and just being overwhelmed by, wow, it's finished. I didn't let myself down. I landed two jumps. That's what I came to do, you know. Wow, how exciting.
3: And Todd Ocean, the coach, knows that was good. Well, Elisa Camplin, she had that knee injury during the year. We knew it at centre back, but has she come back in the most magnificent fashion?
4: Well, as I compose myself, let's look at the replay. Takes it up. Beautiful through the air. Plenty of height. Nice form. A slight little scissor of the skis. Spots the landing. Comes out and stomps it. Is it enough for first place? The other two girls did this jump brilliantly as well. You've got to have some confidence here. She's definitely going to be up in the first three. But we're hoping first place and guaranteed of a medal.
1: And I wasn't turning that into, oh, this means that I might get a medal. Nothing. It was just, I felt really satisfied that the plan had worked out and that I was now standing there and, you know, everything else was sort of outside of my control. I knew what that jump was likely going to score around and was hoping I would get that credit for that. So I was sort of waiting for my score and standing with the two Canadian girls who were, you know, my two closest friends on tour and just being so overjoyed that the three of us were there, because I hadn't listened to the competition before. I had no idea who was standing at the bottom and how they'd all gone. So to find them there and just to laugh and be happy together was just, that was kind of everything at that point.
3: And now we wait nervously for this score of Elisa Camplin. 96 or better will get her up into the lead. She's done it! Elisa Camplin is number one, 193.47, and she has Australia's first women's aerials medal, a bronze guaranteed for Elisa Camplin. What a moment for Australia. It is at least the bronze medal. It could be the silver, it could be the gold.
2: And then you have this incredible moment in your sport where then you need to watch your next two competitors. So you're in the gold medal position. Are you detached? Are you, like, the obvious question is, are you hoping they fall? that's the obvious question. Like, I know you see it. It's the same. You see the camaraderie and the girls are hugging. But deep down, like, you've committed 8 years of your life. It would be almost inhuman to not want them to fail.
1: Do you know, it's really funny you say that, because when I go to the football and the opposition's lining up against Collingwood, I'm like, in my head, I'm like, chewy on the boot, chewy on the
2: miss,
1: boot.
2: Miss, right? miss.
1: But at the Olympics, no, that
2: really?
1: Actually didn't happen. No, because, and it wasn't even conscious where I'm like, you know, if I'm the best, I deserve it and I want them to, you know, nothing. It was just, I was just standing there in the moment talking with the other girls We didn't actually expect the next competitor, Ala Super, to fall. She never falls. She's one of the world's best landers. She was number one in the world at the time.
2: But she did.
1: What we were perplexed about was whether she could get a near-perfect score that would... and what would that score be? And so we were trying to run the math to see...
2: Oh, if she nailed it.
1: If she nailed her jump as we expected her to do, where would that put her? Because it was lower degree of difficulty than mine.
2: Gotcha.
1: So we expected she'd probably fall below me, but we didn't really want her to tip either of the two Canadian girls off. And then we were still talking about the math when she's on course and it happens like a jump takes 3.5, 4 seconds max. So she had a hand in the air and was wheeling out of the jump. And it was over, and we're like shocked, like, whoa, she never does that.
0: Number one in the world, Ala Super, in second place after the first round.
6: Clock is running, we have a clear.
0: She misses badly on a full and drops to eighth place.
1: Then it was kind of like giddiness, like, wow, could all three of us still be here at the end? There's one more to go. Can we be that lucky?
2: Coraliva, who needs a 96.
1: Yeah.
2: So, okay, tell me about watching her jump.
1: So,
2: at this stage, I'm hoping she crashes. I don't care. You're a better person than me.
1: So with one person to go down, we were again thinking,
2: so you're at this stage, worst possible result, Olympic silver medal.
1: Yeah, and I hadn't even thought about that because we were all looking at Deirdre Dion, who's in third, going, you know, she's sort of like, oh, if Olga lands, my Canadian friends, if Olga lands, I'm out. And we're like, hope that's not possible. You know, what's she doing? What's the score? Did we think she'll land? She was doing triples and we'd barely seen her ever do triples. We didn't know how good it was going to be, how reliable her landing would be. So we were doing the math for Deirdre, and actually Olga put down a solid jump. It was borderline whether it was going to score, you know, good or really good. And so we didn't know how that would be for Deirdre.
0: Now the final competitor, first round leader Olga Korolova. A score of 96 or better wins the gold medal. Her full is clean but conservative, leaving the outcome for all medal positions in doubt.
1: And at that point, while we were waiting for Olga's score to come in, Veronica, who was in second at that point, turned to me and said, Lisa, you could actually win a gold medal. I'm like, oh my God. And I'm like, and that means you could get a silver or a bronze. And she's like, yes. And so we were just sort of finally getting an awareness. And instead of Olga's score coming up on the screen, what they actually did was have my face suddenly appear on the screen and the words Olympic champion started flashing across the bottom of the screen. So I'm looking at myself and seeing Olympic champion come up, and I hadn't yet processed what happened to her, and I just lost my mind.
2: Well, the audio is quite brilliant.
7: Now, in a few seconds, we will know who has the Olympic gold medal. It's fourth. Australia has the gold medal. Alyssa Kaplan has won gold for Australia. She cannot believe it.
0: Alyssa Kaplan wins the gold medal she has dreamed of for 22 years.
8: I won! I won!
1: Yeah, slightly embarrassing because I was screaming and jumping and
2: it's
1: going, oh my God, oh my God. I know, but I can't explain like the champagne bottle exploding of shock, awe, relief, affirmation, pride, gratitude, just, you know, in the moment, all just happening at once. And I just, someone came running towards me. I hugged them. It was Lydia Lassala, you know, the youngster of the team. My boyfriend from Team Canada hugged all three of us because we were all friends. My coach is bolting down the landing hill, nearly, you know, head over foot. He gets to me and I literally just jump on him with excitement. And I just, you know, oh my God, do you believe we really did it?
4: What a day for Australia.
7: What a moment for these coaches and all of these athletes, for Kirsty Marshall, who paved the way, Jackie Cooper, who sadly couldn't be here today. She's watching in her hospital bed and she'll be delighted with this result by Australia. And Lydia Eradiakonu and all the girls still to come. This is a milestone. Australia has not only its first Olympic aerials medal, but it is a gold medal.
1: We knew it was possible. But it was like 2D theoretical. And then once it's lived in, it's like, oh my God, so cool. It's like, yeah, I haven't thought about it for a long time. And I don't go back to all these memories very often at all. So, yeah, well, I'm feeling a bit overwhelmed.
2: Well, it's nice to see you going back there.
1: Yeah, I'm blushing with pride and embarrassment.
9: It was a tremendous competition. Can you remember much about it?
10: Not really. It all feels like a really crazy dream right now. Nothing's really set in. And I keep saying to everyone, do you believe I've won a medal? Oh, my goodness, I won the Olympics. I think it'll settle in when I get my medal at the ceremony tonight. I think I was really overwhelmed. I didn't know what to do. I started jumping with excitement and joy. I know that's not normal podium etiquette, but, I was just overwhelmed with excitement. It's the first time I've ever stood on top of the world-class podium, and I was there with two friends, the Canadian girls, and it was just the most perfect atmosphere. I knew that my mum and my sister and my coach were all standing out there somewhere in the crowd.
2: Does it change your life being an Olympic gold medalist?
1: Yeah, it's undeniable to say that it doesn't. In some ways, it doesn't change who you are, but you are forced to evolve and to take on different responsibilities and expectations, and people see you differently. There's also a lot of misconceptions. I think that there's a perception when you win the Olympics that firstly someone's going to hand you a check for $1 million.
2: That didn't happen.
1: No. I had so much debt going in, paying for sports likes and extra coaches and things like that. And
2: so you came out with a debt?
1: Oh, yeah. Yeah.
2: Right.
1: Yep. I gained a sponsor in the lead up 1 year out that the reason I entered into the contract with sports psych and technical coach, but it was with OneTel, and they went broke.
2: They did.
1: And never paid up.
2: They didn't pay up?
1: No. And so
2: OneTel.
1: At that point, we were like 6 months out from the games when we were clear that the first check and the second check and no check was going to be coming. So,
2: what type of checks are we talking about?
1: Oh, it was like probably $40,000 back. But that was huge for me. And post-Sydney, that was still big money and it was enough for me to have entered into a contract with them and knowing that I was going to go back to work at IBM immediately after and I would be able to pay out the rest. But when that happened, both coach and sports psych are like, don't worry, we're in, like we are so in. So I had a revised payment plan with them. I was going to go back to IBM and slowly pay them over time. And
2: That is a misconception, isn't it? Because you think Golden Holdens and, you know, money thrown at you. And
1: I did pretty well, actually, you know, for some athletes don't necessarily get those opportunities. It was hard off the back of Sydney. There's not as much sort of commercial and sponsorship money around, but I feel grateful for what I did get, and that helped me, along with some success in the years following, to pay off all my debt and to sort of get break even about 18 months after the games. But the misconceptions are more also that everyone thinks that you can speak well, dress well, walk down a catwalk, have the right fashion sense, and that you're constantly happy, because why wouldn't you be? Because you got an Olympic gold medal. So, you know, there's a lot of quick change and you do lose a lot of control over your life. And
2: What's something that you did that you thought, I can't believe I'm doing this? Like, you're just talking about walking down a catwalk or what?
1: There's juxtaposition of things like sitting in the back of a car, going around, doing a lap at the MCG, you know, getting to wave to 100,000 people at a Collingwood game, or being on a Learjet going to the Jay Leno show, you know, in Hollywood. So
2: how was that?
1: It was amazing.
2: Was it? Private jet style.
1: Right. And I'm like pinching myself going, how does this girl from, you know, Doncaster, Victoria get to be doing these
2: how
1: sorts of
2: Jay?
1: Things? He was so generous.
2: Was
1: he? So kind, warm, came and met you beforehand, made sure you knew to order some hamburgers to eat in the limousine on the way back to the Learjet after. It was extraordinary. And don't forget, like, Stephen Bradbury had won gold before me. So between the two of us, we were going to parties and photo shoots, and I didn't sleep for 4 days. I was sleep deprived and like exhausted and sort of in some ways getting more and more overwhelmed. But, it was so fun. Like, Stephen and I, we just had the greatest time.
2: Well, he became the first Australian Olympic winter gold medalist, and within the blink of an eye, you were the second.
1: I know. And so...
2: And both amazing stories. Someone that had never skied wins it, and a bloke that had dedicated his life to this, but people see it as the Bradbury moment, but that's not his true story. So
1: 100%.
2: From a media perspective...
1: Yeah.
2: you would understand this now in the position you're in. They are two brilliantly promotable stories, aren't they? That get you on Jay Leno.
1: Yeah, it was really huge. And I'm so proud we got to share that. And we'll never be disconnected. You know, he's my winter brother. So, yeah, nothing makes me happier to have followed his gold medal and to have shared all those experiences. But it was my first awareness that, you know, there's an uncontrollable train that you end up on when you win a gold medal, and it's like you're off to the circus and you just can't get off. And, you know, realizing that you're balancing TV and sponsor and media and, you know, your life quickly changes. And it just takes time to learn how to be in that space. And that took me several months of adaption. You want to enjoy it and you don't want to miss out on saying yes to a lot of things, and you're hoping that there will be sponsors or money that can help pay with your debt and things like that. And so, you know, you're navigating a lot of new terrain. But, you know, I eventually got my head around it, and I always thought I would just go back to work at that point. But when I won, I kind of thought back over all of the Olympic moments and the champions in Australia I'd ever seen, and I didn't. All of a sudden, I just realised I wanted to keep going because, for starters, it was my first win. And I, you know, after all that work, I wanted to win more. But I also wanted to find a place of, I guess, dominance, because so many of the Australian athletes I had admired, and particularly many of our Sydney 2000 athletes, you know, they had generational success. Yes. And multiple games. And all of a sudden, I realised, I don't want to be a one-hit wonder. Like, I now want to, you know, felt like maybe I had to legitimize it a little bit. Wow. So I sort of then put a little pressure on myself to want to, you know, win more things that would stack up next to that gold medal. And so all of a sudden I had new goals, I was going to be going on. And so fortunately, my boss at IBM was happy to let me take 4 more years off to try and defend an Olympic title.
5: 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You will see Scotty in action in Milano Cortina. 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The Howie Games are big, big fans of Scotty James.
11: There was an element of me being, like, shattered that I didn't win because I wanted to win, but then also being, like, why didn't I win? 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The preparation probably wasn't as finely tuned as it could have been. And that's not anyone's fault. 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That's just a learning curve that I've experienced now that I'll make better next time. 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
11: Let's get back to Alisa. So we won't go into depth because I'll keep you here too long, but how long prior to Turin did you do your knee?
12: 14 months
11: for
12: the first knee.
11: And the second time?
12: Four months.
11: What did they do to remedy your knee as quick as they could when you were 4 months out? There was some type of weird operation you had, wasn't there?
12: We thought about a cadaver graft, which is using some tissue from someone that's passed on. And we ended up sort of getting a bit of bone, a bit of, they call it like a bone patella bone graft. And we used the existing tunnel that was already in my knee, took out a bit of bone, chocked it at both ends, pulled it tight, sewed it back up. And then I think 56 days after surgery, I did some jumps into the water out at Lilydale.
11: Was it sore?
12: No. Okay. Actually, I knew from having done the first recon, you know, the tips and tricks that were going to get me through, what's good pain, what's bad pain. It was exhilarating, actually, because I felt like I had nothing to lose. I felt like a science project. We hadn't found anyone that in the world that had got back. We found one football / sort of soccer player in Europe who'd got back to senior league in 70 days. So we're like, it was like a science experiment. Like I was asked to write everything down for research and document it with my physio and strength and conditioning and surgeon. We were just, what's possible? And we just kept getting through week to week the gates and approved my physical strength and fitness, got on the plane after having done 2 days of water jumping. I just wanted my takeoffs. I wanted to know they were there for me. And I was visualizing everything else. Landed, did some skiing in Colorado, and then joined up for the last 2 World Cups before Turin. My first day jumping was on one of those World Cups, and I just did essentially my most simple jump, and it actually qualified me for the final. And we're like, oh, we haven't done any other jumps. All right, I'll just have to pull that one out. And then I think I got a 6th place, and that put me on the bubble of the team, so 4th highest qualifier. We had one more event the following week, and I think I got 4th. I was able to get my full degree of difficulty out. I got a 4th, and that put me into the 3rd place and guaranteed essentially my selection to the team. And then following that, we used the rest of the training camp to tidy up. And then I think when I got to Turin, in total, I think in 2 years I'd had less than 20 days of jumping on snow. And I reckon I was up to about day 7 on

0: snow since the knee reco when I got to the games.
1: And you said you didn't do the opening ceremony at your first Olympics.
0: Correct.
1: You did it your second.
0: I did, yes. I was asked to be a flag bearer, so.
1: And what did that mean to you?
0: It was really unexpected, actually. I'd never even dreamt of that or thought about it.
1: That has to be about the highest honour that can be bestowed on an Australian athlete, isn't it? Or any athlete.
0: Yeah, I was kind of like, are you sure? You really want me to do it? Like, when I did the knee, you know, I'd spent many years after Salt Lake really carrying a heavy load and mental labour with trying to defend a title. It's different being the hunter to being the hunted. And I'd won world championships the year after the Olympics. I'd had 2 years at world number one. I'd had all the Crystal Globes, but it wasn't fun. And I, at halfway through the Olympic quad, I'd thought about whether I should just like stop and step away. But I decided in the end that I wanted to know for the rest of my life, I'd had the backbone to try and defend the title. And that when it was hard, I actually learned how to do it better. And so the last 2 years before Turin, I was learning how to lighten up and to cope with that. And so going in and being asked to carry the flag bearer out, it sort of felt like it made all that effort worth it. And I was really honoured and very humbled. And it was really lovely because you sort of think, oh, it's so hard to try and defend a title. And then all of a sudden with the knee reco, it's like, my goodness, you might not even be there. And I remember the doctor sort of saying to the media at the time, don't put undue pressure on Elisa, like the fact that she's got back's extraordinary. And I remember sitting there in my internal voice was like, are you discounting me? Don't you worry. Do you not know me? I will be ready for this. It'll be game on. But I had to really compartmentalise the opening ceremony bit and then get up into the hills and sort of go to ground. And I literally slept 13-hour days in Turin, just sort of processing all of it. And I wasn't actually ready until the very last day, right on competition day.
1: And competition arrives, you become the first Australian to win two winter medals. You get a bronze medal. The outside world, I reading about it, externally, I would look at it and think maybe it was an even greater achievement than your gold medal, but I don't know how you view your bronze medal.
0: Oh, I feel like saying thank you, that I really appreciate that because it was so hard to get. You know, the 4 years between medals felt like 8 years. The amount of learning and growth that I went through, it wasn't easy. It's a privilege to have done it, and it made me who I am today, but I'm really proud of that bronze medal. When the girl that landed and won, she deserved to win. And I felt this really strong sense of happiness that she would know the full joy I experienced 4 years earlier. That's and generous. How wonderful it is. Well, she was a doyen of the sport, and she actually was in first place in the semi-final in Salt Lake, and she tipped over in the final. So this was her redemption, and to know that there's, you know, another person in the world that feels that full sense of satisfaction and joy really made me happy. And I was very happy to share in and just enjoy standing on that third level. It was, I knew I was going to retire. I hadn't carried that as a weight and or anything, but I knew that two knee reconstructions was enough. I didn't want to go through all that again. I was very satisfied. I'd achieved everything I'd wanted from the sport, and it just felt very tied up perfectly in a bow.
1: So that's your Olympic journey. Since then, you know, you've become a hugely accomplished corporate speaker. You've done amazing things. You've been on the Collingwood board, which a lot of people would hold against you, but we'll move on from that. You're very successful corporately. You're a wife and you're a mum. How is life now? Obviously, your family's faced some difficulties along the way, but you've done tremendous work with the Royal Children's Hospital and Finan's Gift. Like, you've had a full life, I guess, with some very difficult times as well since you did retire from your sport.
0: Yeah, I feel grateful for the ups and downs of sport and the privilege of having been an athlete, and a lot of what I learnt there prepared me for life after, particularly the sports psychology. You alluded to Finan's Gift. It's a charity my husband and I set up in honour of our son Finan, who died of a congenital heart disease at 10 days of age. And I couldn't have got through that, and my husband and I couldn't have got through that without counsellors and support. And
1: how difficult is that?
0: It's pretty huge, but I actually feel like a lot of the sports psychology, you know, was there for me, you know, in the highest moment of my life and in the lowest moment of life, and the same skills were required. And but, you know, people grieve differently, and my husband and I, we needed, you know, to work through that together and with professional support. And having Finan's gift was a way for us to channel our sadness towards something positive. And I think over, you know, 14, 15 years now, we've raised close to $4 million, and that's been able to help by cutting edge technology and equipment for the children's hospital. So hopefully other parents don't have to go through what we did. So, you know, outside sport, that's something I'm really proud of. I'm proud of supporting my children. They're dynamic little monkeys. I love them to death. They're 9 and just turned 12.
1: They keep you on your toes then?
0: They certainly do. And parenting is not easy, and being a working parent is tricky. I've had a long corporate career as well. You know, I worked for IBM for 16 years. I've run my own business for 15 years, and I've been in the boardroom for nearly 2 decades too. And I think that the biggest thing for me is just pulling all those things together, you know, the different skills and experiences that I have to be able to help make organisations or systems or teams better today, you know, just by trying to add value and help others to achieve their dreams. I've been so lucky and so privileged, and sports psychology changed my life, and being able to help people with that. And, you know, it's just so much of it is not common knowledge or commonly used that can help people. And so being able to share that, and then the biggest piece obviously is being able to pay it forward, help the next generation of athletes. I hold so dear every athlete's Olympic dream, and being able to help all our winter athletes going into Milano Cortina now in this role as chef de mission is just the most special job you could ever imagine. I'm so grateful every day that I get to help other people to, you know, have their best possible experiences. You know, there's no perfect Olympics, there's no perfect journey, there's no perfect life, but being there to help people to navigate and to help them keep believing when times are tough, you know, it's something that inspires me every day.
1: Last two questions for you. It's your perfect lead in when times are tough. As I mentioned at the start, I think you're as tough an athlete as I've ever met, and resilient. Is mental strength, toughness, dealing with obstacles, overcoming, is that something that was innate in you, or it was there and you've developed it, or is it something you've learned in your life?
0: I've thought about this a lot, and I said earlier I was fortunate to have two great parents, and you know, the environment I grew up in. I'm sure all of that helps form, and it's hard for me to separate nature versus nurture. I think great coaches have helped, you know, parent coaches, professional coaches, sports psychologists, organisational bosses and mentors along the way. I think feedback and junior sport teachers, you had to take on feedback and to try again or to try differently. And so I think actually the bedrock of sport and the virtues of sport allowed me to become a person that can take on feedback and have awareness and keep trying to improve in little ways, to listen, to watch, to be curious, to keep pushing frontiers, to not settle for average, keep looking for, you know, higher standards within yourself, to work hard. So, yeah, I think it's a combination of all those things. But I actually truly believe that if we get more environments right around people like that, that they can unlock more for themselves and find more than within themselves. And I think witnessing people finding more and the joy of achieving goals and particularly big dreams is just so beautiful to watch. That's why I enjoy being in the spaces that I am.
1: We always finish the same way. We're privileged on this show. Over 10 years, a lot of young people listen on the way to Mount Buller to practice their aerial skiing, or on the way to become the world's best audio engineer or the world's best scientist. You've been the world's best. What advice would you give to those young and inquiring minds that want to achieve success in their field? And as a mother, you know, it's a rather weighty question.
0: Yeah, it's a weighty question because there's no sort of single answer. You know, if you're not in it, you know, you've given up already. So keep trying, being there, showing up. If something's not working, try a different club, get a different mentor, read a different book, watch a different podcast. And there's so much resources available now, and getting good people around you really matters. continue working on yourself over time? Can I listen more? Can I try again? Is my mindset right? Am I getting enough sleep? You know, so just keep looking to be better today than you were yesterday. And that is relative to oneself. You know, you don't have to be comparing yourself externally. You don't have to be winning races in under 12 or under 16. You know, it's about keeping on moving forward. When I look back over my career, a lot of people just fell to the wayside because they quit earlier than me. I'm not sure I was actually the most talented or the best or anything. I just kept going and kept looking for gains and improvements and found the right people to help. You know, working 5 jobs showed me that sometimes you've really got to dig deep to put all the things in place. Yeah, and you've got to enjoy the journey along the way. You know, if the passion's not there, it's hard to keep striving. But be you, be unique. And as I've worked as a mentor with other athletes in the system that have followed along in sort of behind my years, a lot of them think, oh, I've got to do it this way, or I've got to be tough because that person's tough and they win. But no, you need to do it your way. Like if you're a crier, then cry, because that's your body's way of moving emotion, and embrace that and don't judge that negatively. You be you, and you know, because you're close enough that what you've got is what the world needs, and just keep enhancing it. So I think people are afraid to be themselves and always looking externally, and I'd say no, just keep working along you and appreciate yourself, because if you can be your own greatest cheerleader and have your mind working behind you, you'll pretty much be unstoppable.
1: It's a great answer. I was looking forward all week to having the opportunity to chat with you. You thought we wouldn't be able to go for an hour and a half. We could go for another hour and a half easily.
0: I'm embarrassed about that.
1: Good luck as the chef. Whether you have to do any cooking there in Italy, I don't know, but good luck. The team is in very safe hands. Thanks for coming, Elisa. And looking back, it was great to see you when you took yourself back to Eastern. You don't think about it that often. It was great to see you back there and feeling the emotion and the passion of why you got into the Olympics in the first place. Thanks for having a chat.
0: Oh, I really appreciate it. And I hope all of Australia will get behind this team. It's going to be a phenomenal team. I've crapped on about myself for long enough. It is their time in the sunshine, so I just hope that they enjoy every minute of it.
1: Thanks.
0: Thank you.
1: The Chef de Michon. Chef de Michon. What a star she is. Thanks to Elisa. How lucky are we to still have her involved in the Australian Olympic movement? I absolutely love the chance to reconnect with her, have a chat, and listen to a remarkable, remarkable path to Olympic success. Go the Aussies in Italy. Until next week with Michael Vaughan, you know the rest of the story. Peace and love.
2: And we can do it if we try, try, try.

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1: The Adelaide Crows, they've dropped six spots from last year. I want to see some players will step up. I don't want to see Rankin and Dawson be the best players. I want to see that,
2: I agree,
1: that middle tier and that bottom six step up. I want to see fast, exciting ball movement. Go for it.
2: Yeah.
1: Take the game on.
0: Triple M's Dead Set Legends with Jars, Ferg and Tomo.
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18: Hey, Chris Beery with you. Welcome to The Briefing. What you're about to hear is a cover that became the most played song

0: There's a good chance you've heard it already, and a good chance that you've heard the accusations too, that it was made with AI. Now, the artist, Queensland DJ Josh Fowers, has since admitted to using AI to make the vocals and the drums, and that kicked off a real debate about whether a song made like that should be topping our charts or playing on our radios at all. But the song didn't miss a beat. It kept getting radio play, it climbed charts around the world, and it's now racked up more than 48.5 million streams on Spotify alone. From Friday, though, it's expected to vanish from at least one of those charts, the ARIA charts. And that's when new rules kick in that ban any song made mostly or entirely by AI from appearing on them. ARIA boss Annabelle Heard says it finally gives everyone releasing music in Australia a clear rule to follow, but she doesn't want it to stop at the charts. She's called on radio and the people who promote music to back human artists and bring in the same kind of rules themselves. She joins me now. Annabelle, welcome to The Briefing. I want to start with these new rules for the code. Can you talk us through what they are and how they will affect the charts?
1: Sure. So what we're saying is that fully AI-generated tracks will no longer be eligible for the ARIA charts. So we're not saying that we're banning AI use altogether. And we've basically split AI use into two categories. One is fully AI generated. So under that category, it would be where the lead vocal or lead instruments were AI generated. And then the second category is AI assisted, which we know is already happening. There are plenty of artists experimenting with and using AI at the moment. AI assisted music is still eligible for the ARIA charts.
0: So you're following a global precedent with this move. Why did ARIA think that the charts in the streaming era especially should be protected from AI-generated or fully AI-generated content?
1: Look, the charts are not just about recording consumption of music. They absolutely are about that, but they're also about celebrating music and recognizing success. And we're not about celebrating AI music, to be honest. We want to celebrate music that has human artistry involved. And we particularly don't want AI-generated music to be taking up spots on the ARIA charts and pushing particularly Australian artists further down those charts and taking away those opportunities from them.
0: I want to talk a little bit about the way that the ARIA charts work. I think our listeners would find it interesting to get a little peek behind the curtain here. It kind of works like a nomination system, right? So an artist has to nominate or their management or their agent nominates a track. And with this move, you're kind of changing what's appearing on that nomination form, right?
1: Yeah, so the way it works is that usually it's a record label or a distributor will submit a track for survey on the ARIA chart. That's the way it's always worked. They don't actually give us a copy of the track. They just say, we want to submit this track. And sometimes they'll pick a genre. So for a hip hop chart survey, they'll say, we want to be in the hip hop chart or whatever. And then we obviously categorize them in all of it, across all of our different charts. So what we're basically changing, we're tweaking that process to say, when you submit your track, can you please tick a box if you've used AI? If it's fully AI generated, tick that AI generated box. If it's AI assisted, tick that box. And we'll use that, I guess, as a starting point to work out whether a track is eligible or not, as well as all the other things that you have to meet to be eligible.
0: So let's say hypothetically, a record label fills out that form. They know that the song is fully AI generated, but they decided not to tick that box. What then would you guys do about it?
1: If we had evidence from elsewhere or if there was anything that triggered our suspicion that that track was fully AI generated, we would first go back to the label or the artist or the producer or whoever and ask them for more information. If they weren't able to give us evidence that the track was still substantially human, then it would not be eligible for the chart and we would not include it. And that would be the same for tracks that are already in the chart. So if there's a track in the chart and we come across or we're given or we find evidence that track is AI generated and doesn't meet our criteria, then we would look at removing it after we asked for more info.
0: Yeah, well, there's a particular track that we're expecting to see wiped off the charts come Friday that's kind of sparked this whole conversation. Interestingly, in the announcement that you made, you've called on radio networks to follow suit here. What are you hoping that will look like in practice?
1: Obviously, it's up to radio what radio wants to play, but I would ask that we could perhaps work together to make sure that people who are listening to Australian radio understand that the music they're listening to is created by humans. I know there were changes to the radio code recently to identify to listeners when announcers are AI generated. So it'd be great to extend that for music as well. And just, you know, music and radio are incredibly important partners. I know there are people in radio who, many people in radio who are huge music lovers and huge Australian music lovers. And I would think that they would want to work together to make sure that their listeners are hearing real music, not robot music.
0: You've worked in commercial media and no doubt you've had conversations with those in the industry about this move. Can you talk me through or take us inside those conversations at the moment? What debates do you think music programmers are having right across the country when it comes to deciding whether or not to play this juggernaut track that, yes, AI has been used for it, but it's also racked up tens of millions of views and it's very popular versus doing the right thing? Well, not the right thing, quote unquote, the right thing by creatives and humans.
1: Well, I mean, you know, I haven't worked in TV for a while and I've been really focused on music, but I think from a music point of view, it's pretty clear. And even looking at the comments we've had on our social posts, people want to know what they're listening to or seeing or consuming. They want to know if it's real. When there's such a sort of crisis of trust, I think, with brands and with journalism and with everything, with content that you see online, any initiative to tell people when something is real or authentic versus when it is synthetic or AI generated is going to be something that consumers will broadly welcome. So that certainly seems to be the very strong vibe that we're getting from audiences of music globally. And I should say this is not just an Australian initiative and it wasn't prompted by the Josh track either. It was something that we've been working through as a global industry for some time. There have been recent announcements about AI labeling, and you've seen different announcements from different streaming platforms as well. So it seems to be all moving in that direction. Some governments around the world are mandating AI labeling, and we might see something similar here. So it feels like we're all heading in the direction of informing our listeners, our customers, our clients, and making sure that that authentic bond between an artist and a fan or a TV content or and a fan is real and can be trusted.
0: Yeah, and you know, you mentioned that you have followed the global lead here in banning these wholly generated AI tracks from the charts, but you also mentioned their labeling. Was it a choice for you guys between the two, making that decision of, well, we can pop them on the charts but leave a little label that it's AI generated, or we can ban it? Was that ever a discussion?
1: No, we didn't want AI-generated music in the charts. I think labeling even AI-assisted music is something that we expect will roll out globally, maybe in different forms across all platforms over the next sort of year, coming years, as the technology evolves, as we come together in terms of what AI labeling actually looks like. This is pretty complex dealing with all of these things. But yeah, no, we never considered leaving AI music in the charts and labeling AI generated because we don't want to spend our time promoting that AI generated music and having it take the spots away from real artists.
0: I want to talk a little bit about that concept as well. You know, every leap in music over time has been called cheating. I think about the synth, the drum machine, auto-tune. Today, we've got whole tracks that are being built on laptops with fake instruments, and we still call that music and we celebrate it for what it is. It's music. What, though, makes AI different? Why are we drawing the line in the sand with AI?
1: Well, there's a couple of things. I mean, you're absolutely right. You know, artists in the music industry have always been at the forefront of using technology to push sound forward and to evolve the sound of music and create new sound and new genres and new styles of music. And within that, create different styles and sounds. So people are always going to use technology to be creative. But what we want is for people to remain at the heart of that process. So by putting a line in the sand and saying we're only celebrating music that is substantially human, it doesn't rule out people experimenting with technology or tools. You know, where that line is as to what the public finds acceptable is almost a different question. And that will evolve. But we don't want to shut down the use of tech in driving creativity, that's for sure. The other thing to note is that a lot of the AI tools at the moment that exist have been created using stolen music, basically. So they've reproduced or taken the world's music to train their AI tools, and then they're selling access to those tools. And, you know, nothing's free. So even if you think it's free, you're still paying in other ways, whether it's data or whatever else. But they're basically selling access to those tools that have been built on stolen recordings. So, you know, we're not interested in promoting music that does that.
0: I want to linger on the concept of substantially human for a second longer. What does that mean in effect? So I understand that the cover of Like a Prayer, that was, he admitted that he's used AI-generated vocals and AI-generated drums. That's something that's substantially created with AI. That's not something that's substantially human. But in the ARIA's criteria, what would count as substantially human?
1: As long as your lead instruments and your lead vocal are human, that's one big tick. That's not going to throw you immediately into the bucket of Gen AI. But using backing tracks, the mixing, production, all of that, if you're using tools to, you know, tweak that or even change the language of the song that you're singing in, if, as long as it's the original artist involved, all of that I think is fine. And yes, some of this is going to be a grey area and we're going to have to work through it. And as I said, I think those standards will develop in the industry as to both what artists accept as real and authentic and what fans accept as real and authentic and what they don't. So even today, there's a bit of commentary in our social post, you know, we haven't gone far enough, or, you know, why is that AI assisted, not AI generated? So there is stuff to work through. This probably won't be the last change we make to the code, but we still felt we needed to do something to remove fully AI generated tracks and get on with dealing with this issue as is happening around the world.
0: And I know you've just mentioned it there. This is, you know, the first step. What do you foresee being the next step, or what's something that ARIA is working on at the moment that we should be across?
1: Oh, well, look, we obviously are going to bed these changes in, see how they go, but we're very focused at the moment on promoting Australian music in the Australian artist charts. Everybody knows that with so much competition for music releases and the availability of music from all over the world so easily, which is fantastic, but it does make it difficult for Australian artists to cut through, which is the same in all forms of Australian content, whether it's television, radio, anything else. You know, the competition for people's attention is so immense. So we spend a lot of time working out how we can make our amazing Australian artists more popular with the Australian public. And then we've got the 40th anniversary ARIA Awards this year as well, which will be about humans and celebrating human music. And then, of course, you know, we're very much locked in a battle at the moment with massive AI companies to protect our copyright from being watered down and taken away from us as well in training these massive LLMs. So we've got a bit going on, but there's some amazing music around at the moment that's made by real people. And I'm excited that we'll be celebrating that in our charts going forward.
0: Annabelle, thank you so much for joining us today on The Briefing.
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14: G'day, Shane Jacobson here. Summertime in Adelaide means high to extreme UV levels. But Chris from Clovelly Park's not worried. That Black Panther hybrid matrix tint he got from Tintacar is keeping his new EV at a perfect 20 degrees as he crawls along South Road. 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Chris says the traffic might be still, but he's totally chill. 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
2: Hi, Sasha Barbagat with you. Welcome to The Briefing. For more than 4 years, Russia and Ukraine have been at war. And for all that time, one man has led Ukraine as president, Volodymyr Zelensky. But here's something you might not know. His term technically ran out back in 2024. Under martial law, which was enacted when Russia launched its attack, Ukraine can't hold elections while the war is on, meaning Zelensky has been in power unchallenged ever since. But in the last week, that all changed, with calls for wartime elections coming from inside his own camp. The president's former defense minister, Mykhailo Fedorov, once a close ally, is now publicly calling for Ukraine to go to the polls in the middle of a war. Zelensky's answer? Well, he says an election right now would be a tsunami that could tear the country apart. So, who's right? Is this about democracy or about power? And what would a vote mean for a country still at war? To unpack it all, I'm joined by Politico journalist Ryan Heath. Ryan, thanks so much for joining us today. Look, I think it'd be helpful if you could start by giving us a brief rundown of what the current political picture is in Ukraine.
3: Yeah. So obviously the most important thing to remember is Ukraine is still at war, and that makes life very difficult all round. But what we're seeing now is a domestic political taboo is broken, where for the first few years, everything was only about the war, and you could put aside other difficult questions, including specifics about how the country was being run, because the priority was just save the country's existence. Now we've got a former defense minister, Mykhail Fedorov. He's been a key Zelensky ally, the famous wartime president, but he's sort of broken this taboo and said it's time to have presidential elections. But the reality is Ukraine isn't about to hold an election. It's still barely holding itself together. But it's a different type of debate that we're having now, because obviously Zelensky has gone on for a very long time just as the sole leader of Ukraine. And the longer the war goes on, the harder these calls are going to be to ignore, because people will rightly have questions about some of the other parts of their society.
2: Yeah, so let's talk about Fedorov for a moment then. As you mentioned, he was one of Zelensky's key allies, but recently he was removed from his portfolios and axed from the government altogether. Why did that happen, and what was the response among Ukrainians to that news?
3: So Fedorov has been really involved in all of the sort of drone capabilities of Ukraine, which the country has become very famous for and which has helped it really fend off Russia and at times sort of inch ahead in the war. So he's known and he is somewhat popular within Ukraine. But the dispute appears basically to be around how defense procurement and military innovation are handled. And then that gets to the heart of a big long-term problem in Ukraine, which honestly is corruption. There's been systemic corruption in Ukraine for a long time. Some of that was put aside or wasn't at the fore sort of in the first years of Russia's full-scale invasion. But corruption is insidious. It's very hard to get rid of. And so Fedorov has been sort of positioning himself as the person who would do more to clamp down on corruption. And the question is whether you believe Zelensky is doing all he can to hold the country together and keeping as much of a lid on corruption as possible, or whether things have been slipping and going back into old habits. And then that gets to the heart of how much you believe there needs to be an election, or how much you believe Zelensky needs to be replaced.
2: You mentioned there that there has been corruption in Ukraine for a long time. Can you give us some examples of what that has looked like up until recently, as far as you understand?
3: Yeah, I mean, it does sort of exist in many parts of Ukrainian life because it's been a very tough economy, and that economy was run by relatively few oligarchs. So one half of the problem is sort of this oligarch issue of a few very, very rich people controlling a lot of the wealth, some of them aligned with the Kremlin, Vladimir Putin, with Russia rather than Ukraine itself, and that's been at the heart of who should lead Ukraine. And then it gets into daily life as well, where you've had situations where people feel like they need to bribe their teachers to get passed at their college or at their university. And those teachers feel they need to do it because they're paid so poorly to be in those roles. So it really is something that has kind of run from the top to bottom of Ukrainian society. And that, in a sense, shows what a miracle it was that Ukraine was able to unite and able to sort of just focus on the fighting and keeping Russia at bay in those first months of the war. I think Putin himself was betting that actually Ukraine would continue its old habits and be divided. And the fact that it didn't is something that is still very impressive given the context.
2: So the fact that Fedorov is making these calls is quite significant because he is the most high-profile political figure we've seen to date from within Ukraine actually say we need to have wartime elections. What has the public response been to this? And can you give us some insight as to how Ukrainians are feeling about the idea of wartime elections in general? Is there a growing push for that to happen among the general population?
3: Honestly, it's really hard to know, so I need to be very measured in what I say here. Doing opinion polling in the middle of a war is difficult. You literally have millions of people, Ukrainians, who are dispersed around the world. So it gets to questions about who can even vote in an election, and would you be polling the right people if you can go out and do the polling? So we honestly don't know a lot of that. We know that the Trump administration has been concerned and has expressed concerns about corruption. So there are questions about who else wants this debate about the election or who else might want to destabilize Ukraine. There's lots of factors here which are not just, is there some groundswell of Ukrainians asking for an election? There's lots of different political layers here. And then the really important sort of thing to note is that Zelensky, the president, his term expired in 2024. So there is a legitimate tension here around how important is it to maintain the normal functioning of democracy? And then how much do you need to set aside because it's a war and the greater priority is simply defeating Russia? So there's lots of things here. I think Ukrainians are very smart. They understand that they're in a difficult situation. And so the normal rules don't apply. But that doesn't mean you can have martial law forever. And we don't yet know how strong that push is for an election. It's really just the first time sort of a push inside Ukraine has become this strong on the matter.
2: So you mentioned Donald Trump there, and we did hear him use the words that Zelensky is a, quote, dictator without elections. And that was in the lead up to that explosive meeting the pair had at the White House that was all filmed and went absolutely viral. Can I infer from your previous answer that potentially Russia is sowing these seeds of doubt in Zelensky's leadership and would be pushing for an election because they want to destabilize Ukraine from within?
3: Russia would certainly like that, and Russia would have opportunities to destabilize Ukraine in the course of the election itself. You know, if everyone's voting, they're not holding guns, they're not operating drones, you know, how much can we actually make that happen? That's a very, very interesting question. We need to take account of the fact that Zelensky retains substantial public support. He has been a very popular wartime leader, but the country isn't 100% united around anybody politically. So we have to also take into account that the people who want Ukraine to lose the war would have an interest in creating a really fractured debate and diverting Ukraine's attention and whatnot. So Zelensky has a challenge. He needs to make sure that people feel that they're being heard, that he's demonstrating accountability, that this extra trust that comes with having broader powers and martial law is being used wisely. But it's going to be very difficult for Ukraine to hold an election in the middle of a war. At the very least, there'd have to be a ceasefire. And we know that Moscow isn't very good at respecting the terms of things like ceasefires. So Zelensky is probably doing the smart political thing by pushing this away and maintaining the idea of martial law.
2: You mentioned that it would be near impossible to hold an effective election right now, but is there something or is there a situation you could see that would make Zelensky capitulate to these calls, to this pressure that has started to come from within for an election?
3: There's really only two, and that is if all of Ukraine's allies said, we're not going to continue offering weapons and money until you hold an election. That would force his hand. He'd be forced into that. Or if it looked like the war was coming to a close, there was an effective ceasefire in place. You know, if there is genuine sense that an election could occur safely, then that would increase the pressure on Zelensky. I don't think we're there yet, but it is possible sort of in the next year or two that we could be in that situation. And that is really the point where it's going to be difficult. If you said, okay, we've been running martial law for 7 or 8 years, you know, obviously that's a very substantial period of time and that can't go on forever. So it's going to take a while, but that pressure might build up and get to a critical point in the next year or two.
2: Now, Zelensky supporters, you said yourself, he has many. He has been quite popular as a wartime leader. Some have compared him to being the Churchill of our time. But his critics also see him as a leader that's using martial law to centralize power. As someone who tracks global politics, what do you make of Zelensky as a wartime leader?
3: I think he's honestly been relatively incredible. Like, for a person who never imagined that he was going to become a president, he started life as a comedian. For somebody who clearly did not want his country to be invaded, and a lot of the world thought Ukraine was going to crumble, you know, for him to save the day, and it's not just an individual, but for him to have mobilized people, to be an effective vessel for their aspirations, and to get people to keep fighting through the absolute worst winter conditions, through having very little resources, through having very stop-start support from allies. Like, that's an incredible mobilization of resources, and he needs to be given a lot of credit for that. And not many people can handle Donald Trump. And remember that it was one of their original exchanges that led to Donald Trump's first impeachment proceedings. So he has a lot of history with Donald Trump, and to somehow still keep that relationship on track, he's doing something right. Now, that does not mean or excuse any corruption that is going on in Ukraine, but war is very difficult circumstances, and I think there are plenty of leaders that wouldn't have handled it as well as Zelensky.
2: Ryan, hey, thank you so much for sharing your insights with us on The Briefing today.
3: Thank you.
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15: Hey, Chris Beery with you. Welcome to The Briefing. You've signed up to be your TV's cash cow and you probably didn't even realise you've done it. Some of the biggest TV brands in the world are quietly making money off what you watch, taking snapshots of your screen and turning that into data that they then sell on to advertisers. And the information they can pull from that is more than you'd think. Day after day, year after year, it builds a picture of you, a picture that's so detailed a stranger ends up knowing you better than some of your mates do. And companies are restructuring their entire operations around it. Ramon Lobato is a professor of digital media at Swinburne University, and he joins me now. Ramon, welcome to The Briefing. Now, TVs are cheaper than they were about a decade ago. Some of that we can boil down to advances in manufacturing. But another aspect is this secret operating system tech that you're about to tell us all about.
16: Yeah, so TVs are quite rare in the sense that they're probably the only commodity in our economy that where prices are actually going down. And a lot of it's due to falling component prices over time. But something that we all need to be aware of is that actually TV manufacturers have been building advertising businesses over the last decade. And our smart TV data is a really important part of that. So essentially, TV manufacturers make money from our attention on smart TVs, and they use that to subsidize the prices of TVs. So TVs seem cheap, but it's also partly because we're paying with our attention and our data and our privacy.
15: You mentioned advertising businesses there. What can you tell us about those?
16: So essentially, when you turn on a smart TV, everything on the home screen, all that real estate on the home screen is essentially paid. So what shows are being promoted, what things are being recommended to you, that's based on advertisers who are paying for that. Those slots. Unless you opt out of this, TVs are generally watching what you watch in the sense that they've got this special tech built into them called automated content recognition, which is able to identify taking little fingerprints of screenshots from whatever you're watching at the time. So if that's a Netflix show or even if you're playing a video game through the TV, it can normally tell what that content is. Based on that, it can build up data profiles about you and it can use those data profiles to target ads very personally to you.
15: In terms of what they're capturing in those screenshots, what picture can they then paint of us as consumers?
16: What we watch tells advertisers quite a lot about who we are. So, for example, if we watch a lot of, you know, hours and hours of Bluey and then switch to the news in the evening, then the advertiser will know that there's a parent in the household with young kids. If we watch movies, you know, or from the 70s, it might make judgments about our age, for example. So there's all kinds of things that your TV can tell about you. And if you've got, say, like Google TV, all of your viewing data is also interconnected with everything else that Google knows about you too. So really, the TV actually provides quite an intimate insight into who you are as a person, what kind of things you're interested in, your age, you know, your location, potentially, you know, when you're at work, when you're at home, all kinds of things that the TV can infer from your viewing behavior.
15: And then where does that data move

0: Those TVs come with built-in Samsung TV channels, which are called Samsung TV Plus. And LG's got a similar system, and Hisense has a similar system where they basically have their own channels. So if you're ever watching those channels, the TV will use everything it knows about your viewing to target ads to you precisely. That's one of the uses of that data. The other use is that the external advertisers will be able to kind of, you know, bid on you as a person, and advertisers generally pay more when they know a bit more about you. So when ads can be personally targeted. So the more that they know about you, the more potentially ad tech platforms and the TV manufacturers can charge for those ads.
1: Beyond the, you know, personalized ads or being fed specific content, I mean, every time I kind of do a deep dive like this, I boil it back down to this idea of, well, I'm getting a more bespoke experience. And as much as I hate the idea of being tracked and surveilled, I'm kind of like, well, thanks. I did really want to watch that movie. You know my preferences better than me. Why is this problematic?
0: So we're all pretty familiar and comfortable now with the idea that recommendations are personalized to us. So if we watch Netflix, we know that Netflix watches what we watch and uses that to refine its personalized recommendations and give us stuff that we're interested in. The difference with TVs is that the recommendations aren't for our personal benefit and to kind of match our tastes more precisely. They're purely for the purposes of more effective and more expensive ad targeting. So that's the difference. So the TVs aren't really like Netflix where they're showing us what it thinks we're going to like. It's a bit more like Amazon Prime when you've got lots of different channels kind of crowding for your attention and trying to kind of almost bid on you as a consumer.
1: Interesting. All right. So then I've heard data be referred to as the new oil. You know, it's this very expensive and it's almost like this commodity that is just traded left, right and center. And we as everyday people, we have no idea how intricate and big this ecosystem is. How do we though, as consumers, devalue the value of our data? Because from how you've just described it, it's a very valuable commodity. How do we take the power back and devalue it?
0: Well, to give an example, so some of the big TV manufacturers in the US now make about $40 US each year per user based on the ability to target ads at them. So US market's a bit different from our market, but it just shows that, you know, over the many years that you might have that TV, the manufacturer can potentially earn quite a bit of money by targeting ads at you. And some of us might be comfortable with this, and that's totally fine. But the tricky thing is that often consumers aren't really aware that this is happening because it's not like the kind of personalization on Netflix. It's not really like anything we've ever experienced with TVs before. People need to be able to make an informed decision about whether they're comfortable with that. And they need to be able to opt out easily when they're setting up the TV. And the TV does tell you, it does disclose, but it does it in a very complicated way. And it's buried in the terms and conditions. And many consumers just wouldn't be aware that this is going on.
1: From a legal perspective, you know, these companies would turn around and say the fact that they are in the T's and C's means they've ticked that legal box. They've done what needed to be done. And that was issue a notification that they're doing this thing. Is it your argument that there needs to be a much more transparent process around this and a much more transparent notification so people can be truly informed, given that, let's be honest, none of us read T's and C's?
0: Exactly. There's so many things buried in the terms and conditions these days. And simply burying it there doesn't mean that that's, you know, a transparent kind of knowledge exchange with the consumer. So I think we need to have better disclosure when you're setting up the TV, maybe even when you're buying the TV. And also we need to have better labeling so that people can understand, you know, what's an ad on your TV home screen versus what's an individual recommendation.
1: Someone listening now who wants to do a bit of digging to figure out how to turn this thing off or understand just how it works on their device, what's the best advice at the moment?
0: So the best way to figure out what your TV is doing is to go through the settings and try to find the options that relate to privacy. And there might be an option there for personalized advertising that you can toggle on and off, or for automated content recognition that you can also disable. So if you're not comfortable with the idea that the TV is essentially spying on you, then that's the best step that you can take to keep your viewing private.
1: Aside from these automated content recognition tools and systems and stuff like that, are there other things that we should be keeping our eyes on at the moment in our settings if we're doing that deep dive anyway? Is there something else we should be looking for?
0: That's the main one. Yeah. But also I think the other piece to this is just building awareness in the community that the TVs are not recommending things because they think that you like it. So they're not recommending things for your benefit. They're recommending it

0: because it's a commercial exchange with their advertisers and their corporate partners. So we just have to all come to terms with that so that we know what's going on with our TVs, because our TVs have never done this before. It's you know, quite unprecedented, and people aren't fully comfortable with that and aware of it.
1: Yeah, it's a similar thing that we were discussing not too long ago on the show, you know, ChatGPT rolling out this tiered edition where they're going to be dropping ads in your ChatGPT free searches, and that's purely something that's made on commercial decisions but also integrated with your own searches. So you will be getting what appears to be very personalized commercials or advertisements, but in the end it's kind of like this very complex picture that's drawn on all your search history and partnerships with other brands and things like that, and it might not necessarily be the thing that's best for you.
0: So for example, with web search, if we do a search on Google, it tells us, you know, here are the sponsored search results, and here are the organic search results, the ones that are actually relevant to our search. With smart TVs and with other new tech that's coming through, like AI and so forth, we don't get that distinction. So that's what's really tricky for consumers, and that's where we could introduce regulation to have more effective forms for ad labeling.
1: Well, yeah, I wholeheartedly agree with you. Whether or not that's something that the government moves on, time will tell. Ramon, thank you so much for joining us on The Briefing today.
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2: 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To Torrensville, we've got detours in place due to the T2D works. South Road affected, as well as West Everton Road and Ashman Parade. These will be in place until 6 a.m. Monday morning. More power, less emissions. 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That's the latest traffic on Adelaide's 104.7 Triple M.
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9: Hey there, I'm Lauren Howarth. Authorities say nearly 2,000 people are missing after deadly flash floods hit parts of Nepal and China. At least 38 Australians remain unaccounted for. Officials are urgently working to confirm their welfare. The risk of new flooding and mud-covered roads are complicating search and rescue efforts. There's growing support for Australia to introduce a generational smoking ban similar to Britain. It would mean anyone born in 2009 or later could never legally buy cigarettes. The federal government is also under pressure to cut the tobacco excise. H5 bird flu has been detected in a dolphin for the first time in Australia. SA authorities saying it's a new development. Similar cases have been reported in other countries. And Norway's king has passed away at the age of 89. He was Europe's oldest reigning monarch.
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9: The Western Bulldogs have beaten Collingwood by just 3 points in the AFL's first ever wild card final. Magpie star Tim Membry missing a set shot after the final siren to hand the Dogs the win. Coach Luke Beveridge saying it was a real roller coaster.
19: Yeah, I mean, the heart's settled down, but when there's that many lead changes late in the game and you know, you're torn between where your numbers should be, it's difficult to get your calculations right.
9: Today, Melbourne and Carlton go head-to-head at the MCG.
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9: Nice and sunny today, a top of 20. 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
2: 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Delays through Torrensville with detours in place due to the tunnel works. South Road is affected, as is West Everton Road and Ashwin Parade. These will be in place until 6 a.m. Monday. And in Gillman, at Eastern Parade near the Gillman ramp, it's down to 40 in both directions around works. Expect closures and detours around Everard and Barwell Avenues in Marlston for T2D works. South Road remains open. Plan ahead at t2d.sa.gov.au. That's the latest traffic on Adelaide's 104.7 Triple M.

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2: 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Delays through Torrensville with detours in place due to tunnel works through South Road affecting West Everton Road and Ashland Parade. These will be around until 6 o'clock Monday morning.

0: and in Unley, slowing at Unley Road near Clyde Street, citybound down to 40. 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That's the latest traffic on Adelaide's 104.7 Triple M.
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3: Morning, I'm Lauren Howard. At least 579 people are dead and nearly 2,000 are missing following devastating flash floods on the Nepal-China border. Officials are now urgently working to confirm the welfare of at least 38 Australians who remain unaccounted for. The Red Cross says over 90,000 people have been caught up in the disaster and need assistance. There are calls for Australia to follow Britain's lead and introduce a generational smoking ban. Under the move, anyone born in 2009 or later would never legally be able to buy cigarettes. A funding boost to strengthen Queensland's response to gender-based violence. The federal government is committing nearly $70 million over the next 4 years. And an international manhunt is underway for two guys who stole a diamond necklace from a Vienna museum in broad daylight.
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3: Nice and sunny today, a top of 20. 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
1: The Adelaide Crows, they've dropped six spots from last year. I want to see some players all step up. I don't want to see Rankin and Dawson be the best players. I want to see that,
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2: 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We've got delays through Torrensville with detours in place around South Road, West Ebbeton Road and Ashburn Parade. These will be in place until 6 o'clock Monday morning. And some closures too through Mulston at Everard and Barwell Avenues due to the works. Expect delays through there. R6 is now open at Westfield Marion with the latest running gear, footy boots, sports and kids shoes. Plus huge savings at Harbour Town Adelaide. R6 Marion and Harbour Town Adelaide now open. That's the latest traffic on Adelaide's 104.7 Triple M.
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13: Hey there, I'm Lauren Howard. At least 38 Australians are among the nearly 2,000 people missing in the Nepal-Tibet flash flood disaster. It has also sadly claimed at least 579 lives. The Red Cross fears the death toll will continue to rise, adding that more than 90,000 people may need assistance. Also making headlines today, we could soon be paying more for chicken at the supermarket. Ingham, which supplies 40% of the country's chicken meat, says prices might rise even if H5 bird flu doesn't spread to poultry farms. The industry is dealing with rising feed and labour costs and extra pressure from the Middle East war. A 14-year-old has been rushed to hospital with serious injuries after a pea plater slammed into the back of a parked truck in Sydney overnight. And Europe's oldest reigning monarch has died, with Norway's king passing away at the age of 89.
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1: Triple M Adelaide. 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
13: Magpie star Tim Membry has missed what would have been the game-winning goal after the siren to hand the Western Bulldogs a three-point victory.
14: He's kicked it! He's kicked it! No! He's missed! He's missed! A minor score! And the Dogs have won the first ever wild card final.
13: Collingwood's loss ending the career of Steel Sidebottom, with the club legend farewelling the Magpie Army one last time.
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13: Nice and sunny today, a top of 20. 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
3: Yeah, welcome to your weekend on Triple M with Lou and Jarge.
4: Oh, I'm happy to be here.
2: It's good to be here, darling.
4: I love the weekend. I love working with you guys.
2: Well, yeah, it's awesome.
4: Yeah. Hey, you think you've been having little conversations with Hank, haven't you?
2: Well, I fair dinkum have. My son is a genius.
4: He's a little baby Einstein.
2: He's a genius.
4: I'm looking forward to hearing it.
2: Yeah, and we're going to play a bit of Cheetah Pumpkin Eater.
3: Ooh.
2: Well, that's all coming up on Lou and Jarge.
3: Well done.
2: Jesus Christ.

0: Triple M's Lou and Judge. The weekend edition.
1: Time to play this.
2: Cheater, pumpkin eater.
3: Wow.
0: So here we go.
4: Second time we've played this.
3: That's right.
4: So it's still fresh.
3: Now, I think I cheated last time and got away with it.
4: Yeah.
3: You cheated last time and didn't get away with it.
4: Yeah, I think it's because I was going, I think it's in Germany.
3: And then we'd say something really specific.
4: Yeah.
3: Yeah, in like Berlin in 1964. yeah. So basically the gist of the game is Lou's got a sheet of paper over there that I haven't seen. I've got a sheet of paper here that she hasn't seen. It's got each piece of paper has a topic on it, right?
0: Mm.
3: So you will ask me your question.
4: Yeah.
3: You'll read it out in the paper and there'll be a little break. A little bit of like a ding, ding, ding, ding, ding, ding, ding, and I can either take the paper and cheat and read it, or I can answer just if I know the question, and Lynn or Cameron has to guess whether I'm right.
4: Great explanation, Jack.
3: Oh, God, I thought it was pretty long-winded. Anyway.
4: When you're explaining in your head, you're like, mate, what am I saying?
0: It's one at a time, so it'll be Lynn up first.
3: Yes, yeah. Lynn up first. So should I play for Lynn?
4: Yeah.
0: Well, yeah, you're not playing for Lynn. Lynn's trying to call you out.
3: Yes, correct. Yeah. Lynn, you've got to call me out. How are you?
5: I'm great, thanks, guys. I'm looking forward to winning.
4: Oh, nice,
3: okay.
4: Lad.
3: Wow.
4: Confident.
3: Well, Lou.
5: You've got to be confident.
3: You do have to be, Lynn.
4: Okay.
3: Do you want to ask me the question?
4: Yes. Okay. What is in a traditional Greek moussaka and how do you make it?

0: Your time is up. Lucky for me, a lot of Greek friends. So moussaka, it's you've got layered sort of eggplant. You can have minced beef, lamb, just a good solid pungent meat in it. It's got bloody tomato sauce, and to make it, you roast the eggplant. You cook the mince and the onion, garlic all together, and then you layer everything in a dish, pretty much. So you then bake it, and that's a moussaka. I don't know how far further deep I could go into that, but that's pretty much it.
1: Okay,
2: Lynn, what do you reckon?
3: Cheetah, pumpkin eater.
0: You're dead right, Lynn.
3: I know.
2: There's no way Josh is eating that.
0: No idea what a moussaka was.
3: I did.
0: And you want to know? It says creamy bechamel. I just left that out because I don't know
2: cheese.
0: What bechamel is.
2: Oh, it's like a creamy sauce cheese.
0: Sorry. Yep. It's a creamy sauce cheese.
2: I know it from lasagna, not
0: Jesus.
2: From moussaka.
0: Lucky you didn't get that one.
1: Lynn, well done. We'll get a prize over to you.
0: You nailed that, Lynn.
1: Okay.
0: All right, we got Cameron on the other line. Cameron, how you going?
4: Hey, good, mate.
2: Hey, Cam.
4: How are you?
2: Yeah, good, Cammy.
0: All right, Lulu. Mm-hmm. You ready to receive your question?
2: Yeah.
0: Lou, why do we get goosebumps?

0: Your time is up, Lou.
1: I actually know this one. Goosebumps are like tiny little muscles in your arms, and you usually get them when you're like cold or scared or excited or something. So I always get goosebumps because I'm always excited. That's pretty much it.
0: Wow.
2: Okay. Cameron, you reckon she read that, mate? Or do you reckon she cheated, or did Lula just know that?
3: I reckon she's a cheater.
2: Damn it, you did such a good job.
1: Yes,
0: she was cheating.
1: Damn it, we suck, John.
2: Oh, mate, I thought
3: the goosebumps are to create the surface, less surface area on your skin when the hair stand up, it keeps you warmer.
2: That's right.
1: No.
2: Yeah.
1: That's not what it says here.
2: That is right, though.
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6: 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To Torrensville, we've got detours in place due to tunnel works through South Road affecting West Debenham Road and Ashwin Parade. These will be in place until 6 a.m. Monday. Closures too through Mulston for the same reason at Everard and Barwell Avenues, although the South Road remains open through there. Census night was Tuesday the 11th of August. There's still time to complete in the census. 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That's the latest traffic on Adelaide's 104.7 Triple M.
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2: Alert. 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
1: Update alert.
2: Alert, alert, alert.
1: That's right. Well, Louisa, you know how I'm with child.
2: Yes, I do know you have a son called Hank.
1: As a father, I know that I have a son called Hank.
2: You'd hope so, Jack.
1: Fingers crossed. And I spoke fairly recently on this show about how annoying it was when parents go, every parent thinks their kid is either an elite sports star or a genius. My child will be both.
2: Similar to me. Jill and Franco got both.
1: It's almost the antithesis of you. Now, Dalton, my son's a genius.
2: Well, you think he can talk to you?
1: I fair dinkum reckon we're having combos.
2: Can I tell you something?
1: Yes, ma'am.
2: You know when it's like you talk about a car and you see it all the time or whatever? Now, for some reason, on my Instagram, twice, two new parents have posted something of them being like, talking with their baby. Oh. Yes, I saw an influencer girl upload one, and she was having a conversation with her three-month-old.
1: I kind of believe you.
2: It
1: can't be right because Hank's the genius.
3: Exceptional.
1: What the hell? Hank's the genius.
2: This one's older, though.
1: Hey, that
2: so
1: kid's older,
2: Hank's still a genius.
1: Hank's still a genius.
3: To be fair, yeah.
1: He's still the genius.
2: Yeah.
1: Interesting. So other people have genius kids.
2: Yes, unfortunately, mate.
1: Maybe every parent was right ever when they said that.
2: I don't think so. as a godmother, I feel that.
1: You're not even officially a godmother. You just assigned yourself godmother status, which is actually quite rude.
2: No, I did it to Austin, not Hank.
1: I know.
2: I know Toby is one, but if you needed an extra one, I'm happy to help.
1: We're fine. Thank you so much.
2: Cool.
1: Now, I did a bit, because I couldn't catch it on recording, I did this to you the other day to try trick you.
4: Hello, buddy. How are you?
2: Oh, so bad.
4: Very good. Well, and how have you been? Better. Well, who's Mr. Talk a Lot? Who's my talkie boy? Walkie-talkie.
1: Walkie-talkie. What am I?
2: And then you tried to gaslight me when I was like, that's you. And you're like, No, it's not.
1: The first one was shocking. The second one, a bit better.
2: Okay, so you've
1: but
2: got Dalton, Hank talking.
1: But Dalton, sure, I've played the trickster. I've been the Loki of the Marvel Cinematic Universe time and time again. But Dalton, today I bring you proof of the exceptional genius of my baby son, Hank.
2: Okay.
1: This is, we were just having a yarn the other day. Play it.
4: And who said that? Oh, did he?
2: No.
3: Oh.
2: And who did say that?
1: Him.
2: No, but who was he talking about?
1: Oh, his mate, Jerry.
2: Oh, and what, he doesn't like Jerry in the park?
1: He's pissed off with him. He keeps nicking his, Well, he
2: diapers.
1: Keeps trying to go for Steph's milk.
2: that would piss me off too.
1: That's my food source, son.
2: Yeah.
1: It's like going into a squirrel's tree and stealing his nuts.
2: Yeah, that's
1: it's
2: my
1: not appropriate.
2: Teat, I think.
1: Either way, it's not appropriate.
2: No, he is our little genius.
1: But see, that was just a snippet of a much wider conversation that we've had. Anyway, baby genius, Hank.
2: Hankle.
1: He's
2: so cute.
1: He is cute.
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9: 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Expect delays through Prospect at Churchill Road near Gladstone Road around ongoing roadworks. The same too in Seaton at Clark Terrace near Arthur Street, down to 40 in both directions. And in Everett Park, it's 40 for outbound at Gallipoli Ramp near Hale Street. 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That's the latest traffic on Adelaide's 104.7 Triple M.
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23: Hey there, I'm Lauren Howard. The number of Australians missing in the Nepal-Tibet flood disaster has risen to 41.
24: We're doing all we can. We're working around the clock to try and make contact with these missing Australians.
23: Assistant Foreign Minister Matt Thistlethwaite on 7 there. All up, around 2,000 people remain unaccounted for, and the disaster has claimed close to 600 lives. A terrifying wake-up overnight after a car smashed into the front of a home. The driver has since been taken into custody for questioning following the crash in Adelaide. Aussie shoppers could soon pay more for chicken, even if H5 bird flu doesn't spread to the poultry industry. Farmers are facing rising feed and labour costs, as well as extra pressure from the Middle East war. And a proposal has been put forward to rename Nashville International Airport in honour of Dolly Parton. The country music legend passed away at the age of 80 earlier this week.
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23: Nice and sunny today, a top of 20. 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
1: Lulu, you ever just ripped the top off and watched a wedding?
2: I can't say I have just kicked. Actually, I have kicked back and watched a wedding.
1: I said, have you ever ripped your top off?
2: I thought you said ripped the top off, like cracked a beer.
1: Cracked a stubby.
2: Sit back. Like if I was in a park and there was a wedding going on, of course I'd sit back, crack a beer and watch a wedding.
1: That's correct.
2: But I haven't ripped my own top off.
1: Right.
2: And you seem to seems like you have.
1: Well, it's just confusing to me. This is what we do.
2: You just rip your top off and watch weddings.
1: Watch weddings, yeah. It's
2: first I've heard of it from you. Interesting.
1: No. There's been a bloke, a shirtless man. He's been coined the shirtless man, watching a wedding from a balcony, and he basically steals the show. He steals the show, so no one's really watching the wedding. So he's basically just up there, happy as Larry, white shirts. What?
2: You go, the shirtless man, he's been called the shirtless man.
1: He's been coined the shirtless man because no one knows who he is. So he's there in white shorts. Yeah. No shirt, and there's basically there's a wedding in a beautiful manicured garden.
2: Mm-hmm.
1: Now, the bride and groom, for everyone that can't see the photo, because you're listening to radio,
2: yeah,
1: they're essentially underneath his balcony, probably about 5 metres forward, but his balcony basically oversees the whole wedding. So he's watching from behind the priest and the bride and the groom.
2: He'll see the bride walking down the aisle first.
1: Well, he honestly has the best view.
2: Yeah, the groom should be up there.
1: And so, correct. So it's kind of like, you know, when the Pope addresses the nation.
2: Yes.
1: He's in the Pope's position. Mm-hmm. he's ripped the shirt off and taken the hat off.
2: It looks like potentially, is this in Europe somewhere?
1: It looks beautiful like Europe. But he's just standing there, hands in pockets, having a great time watching the wedding. But all the guests can see him.
2: I think he doesn't realise they can see him. I think he, like, thinks he's hidden behind the angle or something. Yeah, like, mate, you are in plain view of everyone.
1: Yeah, he literally, because he's in all the, like, he's in the wedding photos.
2: Yeah. Can I say, look, I can't see too close up, but he looks like he's got a nice tan on him and a bit of a rig.
1: Well, look, he does look like he's
2: got a European tan.
1: He's definitely tan.
2: Some type of summer location.
1: Hell of a rig, but he's got a great view of the wedding. I mean, it became a bit of the joke of the wedding because he was just clearly oblivious to how prominent a part he became.
2: Mm.
1: And just happily, oh, this is beautiful, mate.
2: I bet it'll be like a running joke for the rest of their lives that he'll be in like photos on the like mantelpiece.
1: Yeah.
2: They'll
1: Photoshop him and everything on their honeymoon, just on the beach, and he's just there, the balcony. Good to see us. Oh, it's good. Weird.
2: Oh, that's funny.
1: So we were thinking, I mean, he's essentially inadvertently crashed the wedding.
2: Yeah, he's a wedding crasher.
1: Kinda. We were thinking 133353. What did you crash?
2: Yeah, have you crashed a wedding?
1: What event?
0: Owen Wilson style.
2: Yeah.
1: Have you crashed weddings before?
2: I'd love to know if someone's crashed a wedding. Purposely is pretty cooked,
1: purposefully,
2: but I'd love to know.
1: Yeah, that's right. If you've actually done it on purpose, love to know that.
2: Yeah.
1: If you've accidentally crashed anything, love to know that too.
0: Yeah, we'll take anything.
2: And
0: it doesn't have to be a wedding.
2: Your parents' car when you're younger.
1: No. I don't think we want
0: that. We're not looking for that. We might do that next week.
1: We'll do it next week.
2: Maybe.
1: What did you accidentally or on purpose crash?
3: Flexibit Abrasives. Australian made, built

0: Lou and Judge keeping you company for your weekend on Triple M. We want to know if you've ever accidentally or on purpose crashed a wedding.
1: Yeah, or any other event. Funeral, maybe? We've got Gus on the line. Oh. What happened?
2: G'day, guys.
3: How are you, mate?
2: Hey, guys, how are you?
3: Good, how are you?
2: Yeah, good, good, good, good. Finally get to hear you guys live instead of on a rough playback.
1: How cool is this, mate? Nice.
3: This is gross, mate.
2: Yeah, no,
3: glad
2: awesome.
3: To hear.
2: Yeah, no, I used to sell farm products, electric fences and whatnot for properties all over New South Wales.
3: Mm-hmm.
2: And middle of summer, it's been a hot day, and I thought, that's it, I'm pulling up for the day. So I pulled up to a pub, walked in, I thought, oh, this place is cranking. So I walked up, got myself a beer, went out the back, sat down, lit up a smoke, and I'm sitting there next minute. I'm halfway through my beer, next minute, the waiter comes around and puts another beer in front of me, and I thought, oh, God, you know, what's going on here? Anyway, free beer, I wasn't going to complain about it. So I'm having a beer. The second beer come back out, and I go, nah, this can't be right, I thought to myself, you know. And yeah. It wasn't until they started saying how good, you know, such and such was, and we're going to miss him heaps and this and that, and I thought, oh, no. Oh, no. But no one batted an eyelid. They all came and said hello to me. I'm a pretty friendly guy. They sat there and they started talking to me. I was talking to them, and yeah, next minute I just had to do the old walk away slowly.
3: The Irish goodbye, you're at a wake.
1: That is so good. How good. Chris.
3: Gosh, that's a riffer.
1: Christopher.
4: Yeah.
1: Hey, Chris.
4: Hi, how are you guys?
1: Good, how are you?
3: Good, how are you, mate?
4: Good, thank you, good. Popped over to New York last year. Mm. I was there, and there was I was in Andy Lee's pub in New York.
3: Oh,
4: and there was
3: a
4: young lady out the front, yeah, with blonde hair being filmed. I thought, oh, who's that? I didn't know anyway, so I stuck in the back a couple of times.
3: Mm.
4: And I got home, and I found out later it was G-Flip. So I ended up in her Instagram sort of thingy promoting. Yes. So if you look at it, it's still on Instagram.
3: Oh,
4: still out there somewhere.
1: Oh, and, we'll find you, Chris.
4: I'm the big guy with the black shirt. Yes. And,
1: okay.
3: We've got to find Chris in G-Flip's Instagram.
1: I'm writing that down.
3: Atta girl. That is a ripper, mate. Great crashing.
1: That's hilarious.
3: Colin, talk to us, mate. What'd you accidentally crash?
5: Oh, mate, I've got a ripping story. So I was travelling in Greece, okay, on a ferry. Now, these ferries hold a lot of weddings, so I was really late. I was at the nightclub. I was half cut.
1: Mm, yep.
5: And wandered upon this wedding and just walked in. Next minute, they're handing me drinks, and they formed this massive circle, all the men only, and they had to do this dancing, and then one guy goes in the middle, does some freestyle, and it goes around and around and around and around until it come to me.
3: No.
5: And then I went in, we did this freestyle dancing. They're all clapping and cheering, like, oh, man, it was the best. It was the best. Ended up photos, family photos, Cole's in the photos.
3: Hey,
5: the next day, they come out on the, as we're getting off, and they still arm in arm wanted photos. Oh, take another photo, get a photo.
3: No way.
5: It was unreal. It was amazing. Never before. I mean, I was in my 20s. It was just, I was pumped. It was
3: so good. That's a ripper,
1: that's
3: mate.
1: That's so good. Like, that would make memories to the people whose wedding it was. They'd be like, where are that bloke?
3: Yeah, bloke Colin from Australia.
1: Thanks, Colin.
3: We got Luke. Luke, mate, what'd you accidentally crash?
6: Hey guys, I did crash a wedding of a couple and ended up having to give away the bride and be the best man.
3: What?
6: So yeah, we met in LA at like a hostel, and they met each other the same weekend. Oh. And at like 2 a.m., 4 or 5 days later, the guy said he'd proposed and needs a witness. Do you want to come to Vegas now? I said, yeah, sure.
3: Wow.
6: Chuck me back in the back of the car, woke up in Vegas, and then gave away the bride down the aisle.
3: He's pissed
6: off. Did the best man duties, and
1: Was Elvis the celebrant?
3: Good question.
6: He wasn't, but I did take him to Coyote Ugly for their reception.
1: Amazing.
3: That's so good.
1: What a ripper. These are great yarns.
3: They're great. Thanks, mate.
0: That is legendary.
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8: Ladies and gentlemen, this is Can I Get Your Number?
1: Da da da!
3: Sing it, girl!
1: 1, 2, 3, 4, 5, everybody in the house, so come on, let's jive!
3: I don't know if those are the words, but I respect the effort.
1: Come on, let's ride?
3: Ride. Party in the cars. Either everybody in the car, so let's ride. Yeah, it's not a house either. Anyway.
1: No, I swear I'm right.
3: It's not.
1: No, actually, I wouldn't trust myself.
3: Everybody in the car, so come on, let's ride. Instead everybody of everyone in the house, let's drive.
1: Yeah,
3: not it.
1: Yeah, you're right.
3: We're about to play Can I Get Your Number? So basically, we're going to write a number down. Could I borrow your highlighter, please?
1: No.
3: I need to write a
1: I don't have a number either.
3: Oh, right.
1: So you just take my highlighter.
3: Right. We'll write a number down. Then we ask each other questions to try and get as close to that number as possible. Don't you
1: I'm
3: look
1: I'm not
3: at,
1: looking. I'm looking for my highlighter.
3: You're a looky loo, aren't
1: Dumbo.
3: You?
1: Dumbo.
3: You're a looky loo. All right. So I've written my number down. Lulu has written her number down. We've got to ask questions to try and discern what's the number that you've written down.
1: Yep.
3: So questions that'll get us closer to what we think. It's between 1 and 50. Lulu, would you like to start?
1: Yes.
3: Okay. You've written down some, you've been prepping, haven't you? Very clever.
1: Thought of a few in my brain.
3: All right, let's go.
1: Okay. Could you do this many poos in a day?
3: No.
1: Okay. No. No. Is your house more... Is your house more kilometres away than this?
3: No.
1: Nah. I've got to work out how many kilometres away your house is.
3: You've made it harder for yourself.
1: Could you eat this many tacos in one sitting?
3: No.
1: So your house is not more... Is your house more kilometre? No. Could you own this many dogs in the city?
3: No.
1: You've made this extremely difficult. Would you put this many teaspoons of sugar in your coffee?
3: You wouldn't, no.
1: God, I'm so lost.
3: Really? I'm being quite definitive in my
1: Could
3: answers.
1: Could you do this many poos in one day? No.
3: No.
1: Is your house more kilometres away? That's okay, I'm just learning.
3: Yeah, she's learning.
1: Is your house more kilometres away?
3: The house thing's really buggered you up.
1: I know.
3: You've repeated the house one, like, eight times. You could have asked eight
1: I know. Is your house more kilometres away than this? So it's not. So I'm thinking roughly, let's go, 16. No. Okay.
3: Right.
1: I reckon...
0: What do you reckon?
1: Nine.
3: I tell him my number, don't I?
0: Yeah.
3: It was 50.
1: But is your house more kilometres away than this?
3: No, it's not more than 50 k's away.
0: He said no.
1: Hang on. Is your house...
3: What is this? My house isn't 50 k's away from here.
0: Okay,
3: you've confused yourself.
1: Is your house more kilometres away than this? And you've said no.
3: It's not.
1: I'm lost, mate.
3: It's your question. You wrote the question.
1: I meant like...
3: What did you mean?
0: So Lou is on a score of 41, and in this game, smaller is better.
1: I was meaning like... I don't know, mate.
3: Lulu, what has happened? You just pinpointed onto the house.
1: No, I'm kidding.
3: Okay, let's go.
0: Let's see if Charge can do better than 41.
3: Yep.
0: Okay.
3: Can you drink at this age?
1: Yes.
3: If you're this age, are you considered old?
1: No.
3: If you were to die at this age, would it be considered a tragedy?
1: Yes.
3: Could you... Do you talk to this many people a day?
1: Me?
3: Yep.
1: No. Oh, no.
3: No. No?
1: No.
3: Okay. Okay. So you've got to be... It's over 18. It's over 18 because you can drink at this age, right?
1: Well, you're the one coming up with it.
3: You've got to answer the question.
1: Well, it's not really... Okay, yes, but it's not really crazy.
3: Yeah, it is. So it's... Well, can you drink at this age? Yes, so it's over 18. Okay, good to know.
1: Since when could we do that?
3: Since the start of the game. I guess whatever I say then, I think... If it's over 18, I can beat you.
0: Press the wrong sound effect, but this kind of works. This does kind of work.
3: Have you kissed this many people?
1: Yes.
3: Okay.
0: Bang. That works just as well. What's your answer?
3: 26.
1: 28.
3: Oh!
1: But hang on, let's just go back to...
3: What? Yeah.
1: Is your house...
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12: 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Delays through Torrensville with detours in place due to tunnel works at South Road affecting West Everton Road and Ashburn Parade, and closures too through Marlston at Everard and Barwell Avenues, so, although South Road remains open through there. Your local IGA is having a three-day sale right now till Sunday. 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Participating stores only. That's the latest traffic on Adelaide's 104.7 Triple M.
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6: Hi, I'm Lauren Howard. More Australians have been confirmed missing in the deadly Nepal-Tibet floods. At least 41 remain unaccounted for. DFAT is working around the clock to confirm their welfare. Nepal has also requested assistance from Australia overnight, with 8 crisis response team members now on their way to the disaster zone. There's growing support for the federal government to introduce a generational smoking ban similar to Britain. It would mean anyone born in 2009 or later could never legally buy cigarettes. A P-plater has smashed into a parked truck in a suspected high-speed crash overnight. The passenger, a 14-year-old boy, has been rushed to hospital with serious injuries. And two guys are on the run after stealing a 600 diamond necklace from a Vienna museum in broad daylight. An international manhunt is now underway for the pair.
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6: Victory for the Western Bulldogs, beating the Magpies by just 3 points in the first wildcard final. Dog star Arthur Jones sending his love to Collingwood's Tim Membry, who missed a shot on goal after the siren that would have won them the game.
24: It's every boy's dream, but at the same time, if you miss it, it's your worst nightmare. So, I'm sending my love out to Tim. Like, he dog run over here before, and that was a pretty tough kick, so I was a bit nervous.
6: Audio thanks to Seven. The action continues today with Carlton up against Melbourne.
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6: Nice and sunny today, a top of 20. 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

0: Triple M's Lou and Josh, the weekend edition.
1: Lou and Josh. Yeah, all the fun rolls on for your weekend edition of Lou and Josh.
2: I keep throwing something out of my partner.
3: Well,
2: keeps finding it.
3: Well, Lou, you steal and procure this thing at work and then you throw it out at home. So I don't know what's going on. It's topsy-turvy stuff with you. Also, apparently, I'm a big re-gifter.
2: Mm, you love re-gifting. I'm looking forward to my birthday coming around.
3: My love language is given presents. Now it's not anymore because I've been banished.
1: What do you think you might re-gift Lou for her birthday?
3: Oh, I might Monopoly Christmas or something else.
1: Oh, I was going to do that.
2: Great.
3: Anyway, it's all coming up on Lou and Josh.

0: Lou and Judge for your weekend on Triple M.
1: You've always said he's got an ugly mug.
2: Oh,
1: but I thought you were talking about his face.
2: Lumpy's gorgeous.
1: He is a handsome bloke.
2: Lockie. But so over the weekend, we... Pardon?
1: Just ask Dua Lipa.
2: Oh, yes. Yep. No, nothing's happened with him.
0: What's going on there?
2: No.
1: I think she took a liking to Wumps once.
2: Out at a club in Melbourne. Years. Not like that. Like it was just a... Oh.
1: Tried to get him into her booth. That's not a euphemism.
2: It's terrible.
1: Not a euphemism. They're in a club.
0: Wow.
2: And anyway, so we're starting to renovate, and so we're sort of marking things out and whatever, but Locke drove up a ute full of stuff from Melbourne back to Sydney this weekend. So we were unpacking, you know, clothing, stuff for the lounge, a lot of kitchen stuff. So I have a lot of nice, quite, you know, fancy glasses and plates and all that kind of stuff, and I've got a lot of nice mugs and all that. So I was setting them all up, and there was this one mug, and I was like, am I going crazy? It was this blue old thing with white deer, like steer on it. Is that what they're called? Steers?
1: Steers.
2: Yeah.
1: Like cattle on it. You had cattle.
2: Oh, cattle, sorry. Yeah, steers.
1: Right, yeah.
2: Yeah. And I was like, opened the cupboard, and I thought, I swear I put that mug in the bin.
1: You're a grub. You're a grub, Delvin.
2: And then I go grab some more mugs or whatever, you know, open them up, put some wine glasses in, put some mugs in. I go, that mug is big. I grab it and I go to put it in the bin. And Lockie, my boyfriend, he goes, no, that's my favourite mug. He goes, you've tried to throw that out twice already.
1: So he keeps finding it in the bin and then retrieving it and not saying anything and just chucking it back in the cupboard and you keep throwing it out.
2: Yeah, because I'm going crazy. And then the third time he's caught me and he's gone, no, that's my favourite mug.
1: Let him have his mug.
2: I know. And I go, why do you like it so much? He's like, it's got stairs on it. It reminds me of like farm and home.
1: Yeah.
2: So I said, okay, I love you. You can have your mug.
1: But you do get your, I get that.
2: Yes, like, mugs are such a favourite thing, don't you reckon?
1: I agree with you.
2: You have your cup of tea.
1: I've got a mug that bloody Steph bought me years ago, and I just thought it was the cutest present ever. It was like a gamer's mug. It has like one of them like red knobs as the handle, and it's the one I choose every time.
2: Yeah, yeah.
1: Just because it's my favourite.
2: I think there's something about a mug, but yeah. So I was like, okay. You can have your mug.
0: The problem is, Lou, that now if you do actually, if you like accidentally break it, he'll think that you did it on purpose.
1: You're dead right.
2: I know.
0: You'll be extra careful.
1: I am not allowed anything in my house. I'm not allowed any of my shit.
2: No nice decor or anything.
1: Nah, but even if I think something, like I bought Steph once because I was like, I'd like these and I thought these would look pretty cool. It was like a horse head candle. Like a mold of like a stallion looking like all majestic.
2: Hideous.
1: And I was like, these are so cool. Steph was like, you're a bogan. And I'm like, what? These are grouse. These are fancy. And I'm not allowed anything, except I fought so hard to have my bronze Steve Irwin statue next to my bed. So I sleep with it next to my bed and I kept moving. I'm like, you get to choose everything. All white pillows, pro pillows.
2: It sounds like you and Wumpy live in a prison.
0: It does.
2: Me and Steph be like, you can't have that, Jack. You can't have that, Lockie.
0: What about your superhero, like, Transformer figurine thing?
2: To the man cave.
1: That's in my man cave.
2: Oh, anything Steph doesn't want judged, okay. She goes, put that in your man cave.
1: But I don't really have a man cave anymore. That was in my old apartment. I had, like, an attic.
2: Do you know what else?
1: I was shunned. I was like Quasimodo. I'd like come down the steps of a morning having slept up there. She's like, morning. I'm like, hello.
2: Do you know what else is hilarious? In the weekend, we were setting up Lockie's office as well. And so I was like, no, it has to be like a dark brown.
1: Did you get him a desk?
2: Yeah, dark brown desk. And he got like a new Mac and we got the blue one. So I was like, well, let's get you like a nice blue chair. And then he was like, oh, but I want to decorate my corner. And I was like, okay, like you can have what you want.
1: We're like children. We're like little kids.
2: You can decorate your corner, Lockie.
0: So those are things that Lou and Steph obviously just
2: hate
0: about you and Wumpy.
1: Yeah.
0: So should we go 133-53?
1: Yeah. What's one sort of hideous thing you hate about your partner? Mm. It can be clothing choices, bloody decor.
2: Yeah.
0: Decor.
2: And I know Lockie has one about mine. It's like a big corgi oodie. You know how they're like so big on you?
1: Yeah.
2: I love it so much. He hates it.
1: We'd love to just know one thing.
0: Whatever
1: it
0: is.
1: What hate about your partner.
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4: 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Delays through Torrensville around works happening for the tunnels. South Road affected, with West Everton Road and Ashland Parade also feeling the pinch until 6 a.m. Monday. Closures too for the same reason through Marlston at Everard and Barwell Avenues. 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
1: We are asking, what is that one hideous thing that you hate about your partner?
2: Well, yeah, because over the weekend we were unpacking some stuff in our new place in Sydney, and I kept finding this hideous mug of Lockie's in the cupboard, and I kept going, how's that getting there? And then he goes, you keep throwing out my favourite mug. I was like, that's got to go. But I let him keep it.
1: Geez,
2: I'm so kind.
1: Oh, Mother Teresa. Do you know?
2: It makes me sound so evil. I'm not, I promise.
1: Yeah, sure. I actually have a theory on this.
2: What?
1: You're my wife, Steph, and your favourite type of house, like if you could live in a doctor's surgery with just stainless steel benches and nothing there and just scalpels everywhere and like no sort of home or like no homely feel, you just want like a clinician's bloody room.
2: I just want pure marble with nothing else.
1: All right. Anyway, ugly things that you hate about your partner. Bree, talk to us.
3: Look, I love my partner.
1: Yep.
3: Mm-hmm. Don't get me wrong. He is a hobbyist of all sorts. He's very much into old world things, like
1: love
3: making
1: it.
3: Things from scratch. But he has a ungodly collection of rocks.
2: Does he pick them up when he's going for a walk at the beach? He's like, oh, that's a nice rock.
3: Sometimes he will sometimes spend money on it. He is a flint napper. So a flint napper is basically where you make like arrowheads and spear points and stuff out of rocks.
1: Sick.
3: But he's got an odd, ungodly amount of them everywhere. You can be walking through the house and you'll find some sticking inside your foot every few minutes of the day.
2: I get you, Bree. It's like finding Lego everywhere.
3: Yeah,
1: exactly. Rocks. Which is equally
3: awesome. The stuff he does is beautiful, but it's obsessive.
1: No, that's fair. We get it, but Lulu, you love your rocks too, don't worry. They're just a bit shinier, I think, than his rocks.
2: Diamonds are a girl's best.

0: last one.
1: It does. Talk to us, mate.
0: Dazza.
2: Hey, guys. How you going?
1: Good, mate. How you going?
2: Good, good. So it's me that has the ugly piece of artwork.
1: Ooh, okay.
2: I'm an at pool player, and I have what I consider one of the great Australian collectibles, and it is a painting of dogs playing pool.
1: Yeah.
2: My missus can't stand it.
0: I think I've seen that. It's like Golden Retreat.
1: Staple in any sort of man cave pool room.
2: Exactly,
1: you know?
2: Exactly. And I managed to negotiate the dining room. And now it's in the pool room, which is, you know, considered the dining room of the house.
1: Wait, hold on. You've changed your dining room into the pool room?
2: Yeah, it's now a man cave.
3: You're kidding.
0: Jeez, Des.
1: Des, you are our leader.
0: I love how you guys are clapping like you've done it, Des.
3: You've done it. How has he done it?
1: You've cracked the code.
0: Oh, that's good.
1: Holy dooly.
0: Amelia, what's the one hideous thing you hate about your partner?
4: Don't get me wrong. I love my partner and I love his dog, but pug dog decorations all around the house. I tried to throw the same mat out for the same month, but same thing, he finds it in the bin and have to play a bit stupid.
0: He's like, my precious.
4: It's from Temu as well, this silly rug that's about $10, shaped of a pug's head, and it's the ugliest thing I've ever seen.
1: So he's got a pug as well?
3: Oh, hang on, she's gone.
0: She's gone.
1: Into a tremendous joke there.
0: Oh, go on,
1: you be Amelia.
3: Okay.
1: So, you got a pug?
0: Yeah.
1: Lucky it's not a big dog, otherwise he'd make Amelia.
0: Nice job.
3: So if Amelia were here, she would have laughed at that. Maybe she was there.
0: Probably not.
3: I guess we'll never know.
1: Yeah. We'll never know.
3: Okay.
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7: 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We've got delays through Gilman at the Eastern Parade near Gilman Ramp. It's down to 40 in both directions with ongoing works causing some issues, and closures are in place through Marlston for tunnel works. Everard and Barwell Avenues are affected. South Road's still looking okay though. Census night was Tuesday the 11th of August. There's still time to complete. In the census, every answer matters. Authorised by the Australian Bureau of Statistics, Canberra. That's the latest traffic on Adelaide's 104.7 Triple M.
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24: Hi, I'm Lauren Howarth. 41 Australians are now missing in the Nepal-Tibet flood disaster. They're among the nearly 2,500 that remain unaccounted for, while the death toll has risen to close to 600. Assistant Foreign Minister Matt Thistlewaite has told Seven the federal government has also accepted a request for assistance.
25: We've sent 8 crisis response team members. These are experts who are trained in rescue and recovery management. They know how to assess the situation, what equipment to use.
24: Calls for Australia to follow Britain's lead and introduce a generational smoking ban. Anyone born in 2009 or later would never legally be able to buy cigarettes. The federal government's committing nearly $70 million over the next 4 years to strengthen Queensland's response to gender-based violence. And a sky-high tribute for Dolly Parton. There's growing support for Nashville International Airport to be renamed in honour of the late country music star.
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1: Can't do anything nice anymore.
2: No.
1: Well, you're There's not, no point in doing anything nice for anyone anymore.
2: You're not very nice anyway. Even if you were trying to be nice.
1: Yeah, I mean, I'm not a nice person.
0: No, don't say that, mate.
1: So then me being nice and going out on a limb to be nice to someone for once in my life and then getting brutally rejected, it means I'm now the Grinch again. I'm the Grinch.
2: You are.
1: I've been shunned from society for just being an innocent little ugly kid. And I've lived on a mountain and I finally go, well, you know what? I'm going to do a Christmas-themed gift for one of my good friends.
2: Well, you do have a dog called Baxter and you are green.
1: That's correct.
0: True.
1: Well, if you want some context, LP, your birthday was on the weekend.
0: It was.
1: Happy 29th, son.
0: Thank you.
1: Can't believe I even have to say that. Probably.
2: Wish him happy birthday.
1: Yeah, probably spitting my
0: He's only saying that because someone told him to say it.
2: Yeah, it was me. I told him.
0: Oh, see. Thank you, Lou. Thank you for doing that.
2: It's okay.
0: Thank you.
1: So, I bought you a gift.
0: You did?
1: On the weekend. I bought you a lovely bottle of wine.
0: Oh, yeah.
1: When I came to your house for your little shindig.
0: Oh, no, that was lovely.
1: A little bottle of wine. And I also got you a Monopoly Christmas game. And I just thought, this is fun. I was in a hobby shop. There was themed Monopolies. And I'm like, oh, LP will like this. This is fun. And it's like, you open it to play it at Christmas. And I honestly, that was my thought process. Yeah. And I was actually excited about giving
2: Can you buy like the North Pole and stuff?
1: It's got all like the different bloody little trinkets and you can see them in the box. And I was like, this is cool.
0: Haven't gotten into it yet. So I need to go through all the properties.
1: And all the props.
0: No, I'm very excited to play it. I'm very thankful.
1: Well, I get into work this morning. And I hear the rumour mill has been a buzz.
2: Ooh, whispers of what you've done wrong.
1: Old re-gifty Archdale, they've been calling me.
2: Well, it's a Christmas Monopoly. It's like one of those things you get sent as a PR package, Judge.
1: So this is the thing. So, codes out there, you and the girls thought that this was a PR thing that I'd just been given and just handed to LP on a whim.
2: It seems it.
3: I mean, you get sent a lot of gifts, like, into the office and stuff like that, and it just felt like... I didn't bring it up, by the way. Someone else...
1: No, who did bring it up?
0: Actually, you left. You had a great time at the party.
1: So fun.
0: We wished you farewell.
1: Yep.
0: And then I turn around and go to my partner, Izzy. I'm like, how good is this? Judge got us Monopoly Christmas edition. And Izzy just sort of turns to me and goes... He's been given that, and he's just passed it on to us.
2: I
1: hate that she thinks that, because I was genuinely excited. Like, I was excited about it.
2: I know what would have happened, because I got a voucher for LP from Jarch and I, and then
0: Also very thankful for that. Abundance of gears from you guys.
1: Lou texted me and said, get something physical, bring something to the party.
2: So I said, get a nice bottle of wine. I said, get a red. So I think what's happened, Jarch, is you've stopped off on the way.
1: Yep.
2: You found an alcohol shop and you've gone, Lucid Red, beautiful, get red. And then, bang, right next door is a hobby shop and you've gone, beautiful, extra gift.
1: Delvin.
3: It's because you can't get Monopoly Christmas on the shelf. And so everyone at the party was like, well, you can't buy that.
0: Because
3: so
0: it's August.
3: You must have gifted it.
1: Everyone at the party. So everyone's at the party talking about how I can't buy.
2: Old Archdale re-gifter.
0: Re-gifter
2: Archdale. Re-gifter, re-gifter.
1: So, Lou, you have that smack bang.
2: You are.
1: So I went, I stopped, I was like, oh. I've got to get him a bottle of wine. And then I saw this hobby shop and I go, oh, this is cool. And there was heaps of those like toys with the big heads and like heaps of other cool stuff.
2: Would have been better to go with one of those, kid.
1: But there was,
2: in this situation.
1: There was different Monopolies. And there was one that I wanted to get you. It was like Monopoly something, but the plastic had been ripped.
0: Oh,
1: and
0: I go,
2: that's a real re-gift.
1: I go, well, yeah, that would have looked like a re-gift. Imagine if we got that one.
2: No, it had been ripped. Jarch was just taking it from his man cave. It's been ripped.
1: Anyway, Izzy, not a re-gift.
0: Mm. You were going to say something more scathing just then, weren't you?
1: No, I'm just not a re-gift.
0: Okay.
1: I'm sorry that you think that. But now I'll never buy anyone a present again.
0: Yeah.
2: My birthday's coming up, so don't be re-gifting, mate.
0: As long as you don't just re-gift again.
1: Mm. I'll get you Monopoly Thanksgiving.
2: Yeah, Valentine's Day.
4: 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New and

0: For your weekend on Triple M, you got Lou, you got Jarch. We're doing this.
1: Undercover lover. Oh, undercover lover.
2: Undercover lover.
0: Yeah, this is business time. This is business time.
3: Okay,
4: this is literally business time.
2: Got Georgia on the line.
0: Yes.
2: We're going to call her partner, Jack.
4: Jacko.
2: And see if he will lie for her for a job reference. So LP's going to be a recruiter.
4: Yeah, I'm going to be Jericho.
2: And see if Jack will pretend to be one of Georgia's old colleagues or bosses or something.
4: Yeah, just, yeah, exactly right.
0: Okay.
4: I believe in him.
2: Same.
4: And LP, I believe in you.
0: Oh, thank you.
4: Get into character.
0: Right, okay, yeah, perfect. No, yeah, easy. No
4: Beautiful.
0: Worries.
4: Now make the call.
0: Let's do it. Okay, Georgia, you ready to go?
5: Yes, I'm you ready.
0: You hang tight, down the line. Okay, let's call your partner Jack now.
4: I love this.
6: Hello?
0: Hi there, this is Jericho from Hospital in Melbourne. Am I speaking with
6: Yes.
0: Yes, mate. No, I'm just calling about Georgia's application for a part-time nursing position with us. Georgia's listed you as a reference and said that you used to work with her as a colleague. Is that correct?
6: Yes.
0: Okay,
6: yes.
0: Sweet. Just to start, could you just tell me a little bit about Georgia's role at my and what her main responsibilities were?
6: Just to carry out, just the general houseware and that.
0: Yeah.
6: What do you call it?
0: No.
6: Housekeeping and that?
0: Yeah, that's right. How would you describe the way that Georgia interacted with the elderly residents and their families?
6: I got along with them really well. Obviously, had a bit of banter with them and all that sort of stuff.
0: Yeah, okay.
6: Yeah, just got along really well with them.
0: Oh, no, we love to hear that. Yes, no, okay, I'm just going to, just quickly, I'm going to throw a couple of situations at you. So, for example, just for one, say we had an elderly patient who has had an accident and say they've soiled themselves, had a bit of an accident in their pants and they're feeling really embarrassed. How do you think Georgia would handle the situation to just make them feel a bit more comfortable?
6: Oh, she would just comfort them, saying it doesn't happen to them once in a lifetime, it doesn't happen to just the one person.
0: Yeah.
6: She'd be very, comforting and all that sort of stuff.
0: Okay, I'll just throw another quick situation at you. Say there's a young child who's terrified of needles but needs to have their chickenpox vaccine. How would Georgia approach the situation and help calm the child?
6: She'd probably give them a toy or try and get their mind off it.
0: Yeah.
6: Get their mind off it and all that sort of stuff.
0: Yeah.
6: Yeah.
0: Yeah, okay, terrific. And now say that child were to then in that situation soil themselves and have an accident in their pants. How would she deal with that? Now, there's a lot going on, because obviously there's the thing before with the elderly patient. Now this child has now soiled themselves as well. She's got multiple things to deal with.
6: It's very hard for her to crack under pressure. It's going to take a lot to make her crack under pressure. Yeah, she's really, really good under pressure, I think. Yeah.
0: Okay. That's terrific to hear, Jack. Love to hear it. Just finally, I might just, as final part of the procedure here, introduce, a couple of colleagues of mine into the equation.
4: Yeah. Hey, Jacko.
2: Hey, Jack.
6: Hi.
4: Slew and Jarch, mate.
6: Oh. I f***ing knew it.
4: Now we are on the radio.
6: I reckon I'm speaking to Jarch here.
2: I thought you thought that at the start.
0: Hey, it wasn't even Jarch. It was me, LP.
4: It was LP.
6: And you know, LP.
4: Jacko, do you want to know it's funny? Georgia's here too. Georgia, how are you?
5: Hi, good. How are you?
4: Good, darling. How do you reckon he went?
5: Oh, look, he stuttered on his words a bit, but
4: I think he was.
2: I thought he did pretty well.
4: I think he did pretty well too. Just a bit nervous. Can I note something? LP had developed a whole character that he was going to do, and at the start, you go, G'day, mate. It's so-and-so. And
2: I know.
4: Laura and I were going, where's the character? Where's the English accent?
0: No, the English accent was there.
4: No, at the start, you wigged out. Jack, you've done very well. You're well a very done, good mate. Undercover lover. Georgia, I hope you passed with flying colours. I think you did.
2: 100% he did.
6: I thought I stuffed it up. I was like, oh, she's definitely not getting that job.
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8: Expect closures and detours around Everard and Barwell Avenues in Marlston for T2D works. South Road remains open. Plan ahead at t2d.sa.gov.au. We're slowing through Torrensville with detours in place due to tunnel works happening at South Road affecting West Debbedon Road and Ashburn Parade. These will be in place until 6 a.m. Monday. 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That's the latest traffic on Adelaide's 104.7 Triple M.
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23: Morning, I'm Lauren Howard. Nepal has now accepted international help, including from Australia, for its search and rescue missions. Around 2,500 people, including at least 41 Australians, are missing in the flash flood disaster. The death toll has risen to close to 600, with fears that number will continue to climb. We might have to pay more for chicken at the checkout. Ingham, which supplies 40% of the country's chicken meat, says supermarket prices could rise even if H5 bird flu doesn't spread to poultry farms. The industry is dealing with rising feed and labour costs, as well as extra pressure from the Middle East war. A 14-year-old has been rushed to hospital with serious injuries after a pea plater slammed into the back of a truck in Sydney overnight. And Europe's oldest reigning monarch has died, Norway's king, passing away at the age of 89.
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23: The Western Bulldogs have beaten Collingwood by just 3 points in the AFL's first ever wildcard final. Magpie star Tim Membry missing a set shot after the final siren to hand the Dogs the win. Coach Luke Beveridge saying it was a real roller coaster.
24: Yeah, I mean, the heart's settled down, but when there's that many lead changes late in the game and you know, you're torn between where your numbers should be, it's difficult to get your calculations right.
23: Today, Melbourne and Carlton go head-to-head at the MCG.
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23: Nice and sunny today, a top of 20. 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
21: Triple M's Dead Set Legends with Jars, Ferg and Tomo. The footy player, the cricketer and the fan.
0: Oh, and we're up here. Triple M's Dead Set Legends, a staple of your Saturday morning. Jars, Ferg and Tomo, this man represented our country in all three cricketing formats. His name's Callum Ferguson, FIFO Ferg. He's back from Mackay. Great to have you on board, Fergus.
1: Thanks, Tomo, and family out there. What a day we have in Adelaide today. It's heading for a top of 20. It's magnificent. Not a cloud in the sky. What a day for finals footy.
0: Absolutely gorgeous. Now, this is a worry. This is a real, real worry about what's going on here. Oh. I don't have my man Andrew Jarman across from me. It's a lot more relaxed in studio. It must be said,
1: is it just
0: this man, the 1987 McGarry medalist, 1997 McGarry medalist, one of the more honest blokes in the media, Andrew Jarman, is in Darwin.
1: Yep.
0: He's in Darwin. G'day. Good morning, Juice.
2: Can you just do my calves, please? Thank you, mate. Yeah, and just do the bottom of my feet. Oh, g'day, boys. Nice to be here on the top rating Saturday morning show, Dead Set Legends. Nice to be here, and it's beautiful in Darwin. It's about 32 degrees already.
0: Charming.
1: He's lost the cough button again. He's burping down the mic.
0: He does not suit Darwin, our man. I'm worried about him.
1: It's going to be too much for him. The humidity's not good for him.
2: I was outside, and then my kids said, Dad, you need to go inside because you'll sizzle.
0: And they're right. So we're in August. I just quickly looked up the forecast in Darwin. 35 today.
1: Yep. 85% humidity.
0: And Jars doesn't have a hat on.
1: No.
2: It's a beautiful place, Darwin. It's so relaxing. Like, I met the locals yesterday and did some coaching clinics and signed some posters. So it's lovely. They love their footy up here. They'll be the 20th team coming in the AFL in 2030. There you go.
1: You popped your head out and they said, I'll have it. Sunny side up, X on top of your skull.
0: Come on, your head. Juice, what the hell are you doing in the top end? What's the story? The cricket finished 2 weeks ago.
2: Oh, no. Well, I went to the game and there was a gatekeeper and he said, what are you doing? I said, I'm coming here to see the cricket. We packed up 3 weeks ago.
1: I said,
2: what?
1: Oh, no.
2: He said, anyway, we came up with the whole family. Our youngest daughter, Riley, graduated for the Northern Territory Police Force.
0: Oh, brilliant.
2: Emotional day for Papa Bear yesterday in our family. So proud of our little Riley Jarman. So, yeah, so she's going to be a busy girl. Patrolling the streets of Darwin.
0: Yeah, I think that might be fair to say, Juice.
2: Now, you've been there. Your name's on the door.
0: I won't be going back.
1: Mitchell Street.
0: Mitchell Street.
1: She might be busy for her.
0: Monsoons.
1: Oh.
0: Chewed me up and spat me out.
1: Oh, let alone shenanigans.
0: 12 years
1: the
0: ago.
1: You've got to hold your eye.
0: I do not go to sleep a happy man every night. I go back to a fateful night in Darwin.
2: I walked past Monsoons last night and kept walking. There's a bit going on.
0: I wish I did. we got a big show coming up. Isaac Smith's going to join us just after 9:30. And Jars still had time to watch the game of football last night, the Dogs v Pies.
2: Yes.
0: Say whatever you like about the wild card situation. That was just an amazing game of football, and Jars is going to dissect it next here at the Dead Set Legends. 104.7 Adelaide. Triple

0: 7 minutes past 9 o'clock, 104.7 Adelaide's Triple M. Gorgeous day today. 20 degrees around town. Absolutely brilliant in the City of Churches. Dead Set Legends, Jazz, Ferg and Tomo. And we saw a great game of footy last night in front of 80-odd thousand people, Andrew Jarman.
1: Absolutely. And wild card round will be here forever because it was embraced and everyone's talking about it. Because normally, boys, we wouldn't be talking about football today because it'll be the weekend off. Yep. For the top eight sides next week. So it was a cracking game of football, high-pressure finals, and, mate, I loved it. Three-point win to the Western Bulldogs. Bontempelli, boys, was an enormous player. Mm. 32 disposals. Mate, and he stepped up when the captain had to step up, more so in the dying minutes of the game. And the other lad that I want to praise is that young Artie Jones.
2: Oh,
1: four
2: yeah,
1: goals for the Western Bulldogs. Yep. He's a freak around goals,
2: yep. Isn't he?
1: They're the type of players, Ferg, you need in your side.
2: Yeah, really good point, Jars. And there are a couple of guys that stood up for both sides. Now, the Pies had a real chance late, didn't they? Tim Memory kicked an unbelievable goal. Dead-eye dick he'd been for most of the game. And obviously, the Dan McStay mark down the line, which led to Memory having a shot on goal to win it late.
0: Let's have a listen.
2: Oh, it's brutal, isn't it, Jars? Those moments, it makes or breaks you.
1: You just said it, those moments. And you've got to take your moments in finals football. And he'll be a gutted man this morning. And it was great to see all his teammates embrace him straight after the kick. Yeah. And the first bloke that went to him was still Sidebottom, who's obviously now retired, and very emotional scenes last night. But I thought Nick Dacos, once again, was outstanding with 30 disposals. He needs buddy support. Yeah. This man, if you shut him down and keep him under 25, 30 disposals, normally you win the game. But he needs a lot more support through that midfield, and no doubt he'll get it over the summer with Lachie Neal obviously going to go to the Collingwood Footy Club. But again, I just thought I thought the Western Bulldogs' defence was really good. Mm. It held up really well, and that's been a criticism of the Bulldogs over the years, boys. But Luke Beveridge, he's a master coach. He's coaching better than he's ever coached, and that's what happens when you're sitting in the driver's seat for a long period of time. And it's going to be a fascinating game tonight, but it's going to be a fascinating final series.
0: Jazz, you touch on the midfield right there, and you're spot on. I think everyone could see that to the naked eye. And then you put the stats in front of you. Clearances 54 the Dogs to 35 for the Collingwood Football Club. They've been smacked in there so many times, and you take Dacos out of it, and it's all over.
1: Absolutely, and no doubt they'll recruit heavily over the pre-season, knowing that they've lost one of the greats of all time. Scott Pendlebury is going to go to the Gold Coast Suns to go up there and help develop that program. So, yeah, look, it was a ripping game of footy in their moments. And the other player that I've really started to enjoy watching is Ed Richards for the Western Bulldogs. Yes. Oh, God, his power. See, he powers through the contest, got a leak kick, and he was a fascinating player. But, wow, it's going to be a big review for the Collingwood Footy Club. They're so brave. They keep losing soldiers, but they keep fronting up, don't they? That's a three-point loss. And you said about those stats. That's normally a 10-goal loss, Tomo.
0: Mm. No, you're right.
1: With the clearances. But anyway, can't wait for tonight.
0: Hey, just a quick one. Yes, Tomo. You skimmed over Pendlebury there.
1: Well, no, I didn't.
0: Yeah,
1: did
0: you did. You just skimmed over it. He's just played 400-odd games for the Collingwood Football Club, and, reports out this morning that he's going to join the Gold Coast, and you just,
2: rush over it.
0: Well, you've treated that like fish and chip wrapper.
1: Absolutely not. I've got so much respect for Scott Pendlebury. He's been one of the great players of all time. I love the way this man, he slows the game down.
0: Mm-hmm.
1: He reminds me of someone playing Hills footy for Meadows, cost him three grand finals.
2: In a row.
3: Just taking all the juice out of the game juice.
0: In a row.
1: Nah, look, if he's going to the Gold Coast Suns on a four-year deal, he didn't get anything from the Collingwood Footy Club. I got some text messages this morning. Pies didn't give him an offer, all right? And I understand that. Maybe, and I think it will be a great thing for Pendles to get up to the Gold Coast franchise, help them out. They'll get sold-out venues now. Can you imagine round one next year, Collingwood v. the Pies? Pies v. Gold Coast Suns?
2: Oh, yes.
1: Oh, goodness gracious me. And he's going to develop these kids. He's going to help Damien Hardwick. And I like what I'm seeing here. I don't care about age. You need these players to go to a franchise that's struggling. GWS needs support. If I'm the Essendon Footy Club, I'm going really hard for Tex Walker to go to the Bombers on a two-year contract and work alongside young Caddy. And that's what the competition needs. We need these great players to stay in the game.
2: Mm. Couldn't agree more, Juice. Hey, now moving on to the Demons Carlton Blues tonight. It's going to be a monster at the MCG, Juice.
1: Monster. Gee, yeah, monster. It's going to be packed out. Are we catching up with Isaac Smith?
0: Yeah, just after 9:30.
1: Triple M? Yep. Yeah, look, he loves it. Look, the Blues go in as favourites. I can't believe I've said that.
2: Nah.
1: Like, what, 12, 15 weeks ago, they were the laughing stock of the competition. Yep. So you can turn it around if you get the right pillars in place. Carlton go in with genuine momentum. And as you know, boys, and the family is, you can't buy that momentum. And it's unstoppable.
2: Yep.
1: Their midfield's in form, Carlton's. But the work has to be done around Max Gawn. If Max Gawn has one of these days, nights out, I think Carlton are in trouble because he's one of the best ruckmen I've seen in the last 10 years since Mick Redd and Sean Wren.
0: Yep, well said, well said. Michael Voss would be scratching his head anyway, I tell you what, after that,
1: how it's
0: all changed. Well, 1-8, like, yeah, seriously.
1: Yeah. What have I done wrong? I thought I had a great relationship with you boys.
0: Totally.
1: What's happened?
0: Yep.
1: It's the same side, isn't it? Is it the same side?
0: No, it's just, yeah, no one's come back that has made a genuine difference, and the players picking... certainly playing for Josh Fraser. So Triple M rocking football tonight.
1: Oh, yeah.
0: It's going to be absolutely brilliant. Ferg's 5, not too far away.
1: Oh,
0: and
1: yeah.
0: Isaac Smith here at the Dead Set Legends on Triple M.

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2: All right, well, we had the big AFL 4-20 Legends game midweek. Mm. So that's where the Ferg's Five's heading this week. And obviously in a great support of prostate cancer, they made well over $1 million. An incredible night, really. So great to see the AFL doing some great work in that space. Craig Hutchison's obviously one of the people that's been fronting this for a number of years, doing wonderful work. Now, he had a bit of a moment a number of years ago, back in the 2011 EJ Witten game. Now, let's have a little listen, because he put a little highlight on the reel.
3: He's on here. He's on.
4: He's on. They can see him. They'll get it to him. Craig Hutchison inside range, I think.
5: No.
4: He's looking to give off, Hutchie. Don't do it. Oh! And then outside of the boot, a bull on the
5: believe it, Jim.
4: Oh, no.
0: Incredible juice. He,
6: it was.
0: And Fitzy threw him a brown eye as well.
6: Did he?
2: He was on the mark.
6: And Hutchie wasn't tracking that well fitness-wise, was he, really?
0: He's going better than now.
6: Well, no, that was a great goal.
2: Oh, it was incredible, wasn't it? Yeah. Hey, listen, now moving on to number four.
0: Okay.
2: Back in 1993.
0: Hang on.
2: Yeah. Do you remember when they used to run the Alan Border testimonial game? There was a Legends game. It was one of the very first Legends games seen of any nature in any sporting code in Australia. And I think Kerry Packer had a bit of a hand in it. Well, this one was played at the Gabba, and NRL legend Fatty Vorton takes one hell of a hanger in the outfield.
7: That's in the air. Who's underneath that one? This is going to be a catch. Is it? No. Oh, what a beauty! That is unbelievable! He's got underneath that one-handed. Vorton's a legend! Have a look at the crowd there.
2: So Elfie Langer, Maroon's great, was bowling. It was an absolute long hop. Tim Horan's hammered it in the outfield and Fatty Vorton's under it. Do you remember that, Jars?
6: Yeah, it was one of the great catches.
2: It was something else. Pat Rutherford took a beauty the next year. But moving on now, we'll move on to Hughesy's broken ribs at number three. Now, last year, the 2025 game was played at Marvel. Same game, different year. Have a listen to this.
8: Here's your mate. He's dropped it.
9: What is going on?
8: Oh, a hip and shoulder from Embley has laid him out, Dave Hughes.
10: Can I just ask, is that Dave Hughes or have they let a homeless man onto the ground? What just happened? He's jogging around like Cliffy Young on the half-forward flank. He's let himself down. He's let him stake down. Get him off.
0: One of the great pacers.
6: He does too, old Davey Hughes. He doesn't like Albanese, does he?
0: No, not quite. And what was the damage there for Hughes?
6: What happened?
0: It was four broken ribs.
6: Yep.
0: and a punctured lung. And still got himself to the after party.
2: That's it.
11: He did.
2: And I think one of the most heroic efforts was fronting up again the other night, wasn't it?

0: This one in the cricket was it was back in 2011, and Glenn McGrath was at the top of his mark on the mic talking about the next delivery to David Warner, a young upstart David Warner in a T20 clash, and Shane Warne was at first slip talking through what was going to happen next.
1: I never tried to swing it during my career.
2: Didn't need to, mate.
1: Hopefully this is going to deck a crossing catch to Warne, if you're not.
2: Oh, okay, Billy, dive in front.
3: What is that?
4: Unbelievable.
0: Honestly, those guys were that good. Warner used to talk the umpires through the next delivery. This one's going to pitch in line and straight down the middle. And they'd hit him on the pad and they'd almost walk the batter off. Like, he was that good. They just knew what was going to happen.
5: Where
0: now, number one.
5: This can only be one thing.
0: Number one. Yeah. I've got one name for you. Andrew Juice Newton Jarman, 2018 EJ Witten Legends game. Let's have a listen.
6: Gibson in the hole.
7: Oh, look out.
6: Jarman socking it off the ground. Oh! Oh! This is what he can do. This is what Jarman can do. Oh! Oh, look at him. Look at him.
7: That's it.
6: Look at him. He's moonwalking.
7: That's it, Bristle. It's what he brings to these stages.
0: Oh, that is my favourite, Juice, by a long, long way. Talk us through it.
5: Come on, Juice.
8: No, well, I was double tagged in the Ford Pocket Adelaide Oval by Brownie. It was like my bitch. Anyway, ball skidded along the ground, and I just flushed it. It just flushed. And Brownie couldn't believe it. I couldn't believe it. I nearly passed out when it went through. Somehow it skidded through. And
0: I think Brownie nearly passed out.
8: That's what you get for $14.
5: Charles was singing.
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12: 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Slowing through Gilman at Eastern Parade near the Gilman ramp around ongoing roadworks. Both directions are down to 40 through there to Outer Harbour at Victor Road near Sir Keith Drive. It's also dropping to 40 in both directions around works. More bite, less thirst. 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That's the latest traffic on Adelaide's 104.7 Triple M.
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5: To the side, the inaugural wild card final. It's all with Tim Membry. No. It's over for
6: Connor. Yeah, shattering. Shattering for the young man. He missed that set shot. Western Bulldogs by 3 points over the Collingwood Footy Club. It was a cracking game of footy. 80-odd thousand there last night at the MCG in great conditions of footy, chaps. Love the wild card round. I'm in. I'm on board. I'm going to sign up. I know you don't like it, Tomo.
7: Yeah.
6: You don't rate it.
7: He's been off it all week.
8: Bit of a skeptic. Yeah. But it was just a wonderful game of football last night.
7: Egg on your face now.
6: Bont, BOG with 32 disposals. He's going to be sharing the Brownlow with Dacos this year. Artie Jones, so. 4 goals. What a great story he is. Pies won't go any further, chaps, until they strengthen their midfield group. They need support for Nick Dacos. I'm going to ask Izzy Smith that question too, chaps. We got him on?
8: Yeah, he's coming up shortly, actually. He's just on the line at the moment.
6: Okay, Carlton, genuine momentum going into tonight's game against the Melbourne Footy Club. 90-odd thousand, they're saying, at the MCG. This is going to be another ripping game of footy. Carlton's midfielder in good form. But you've got to stop Maxie Gorn. That big, the big ruckman, he wins games off his own boots, as we know. Captain of the All-Australians once again. But do some work on him. But I think we'll get another close game there, chaps. I'm doing the scoreboard on napkins because I can't find any paper.
8: Yeah.
6: Pie's great.
8: Just tuning in, Andrew Jarwin is in Darwin.
7: FIFO Jars.
8: Yep, which is good to see. He's in the top end.
7: Yep.
8: 35 degrees out of